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10: Welcome back to the On Deck Show. Game number one between the Rockies and the Dodgers is coming up. Rockies fresh off a 5-4 road trip, have shortstop Ezekiel Tovar here. And Ezekiel, what a trip it was for the team, going on the longest trip of the year and coming away with a winning record. What do you like about what the team is doing right now?
11: Creo que se siente bien, o sea, nos sentimos bien, el equipo está jugando bastante bien, llegaron ahorita jugadores nuevos, por lo menos, bueno, nuevos esta temporada, por lo menos lo que es Vin, 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
12: Yeah, you know, we're feeling good. We're playing well. You know, new players to this season at least, you know, have arrived, I think, in good form. You look at Veed, I think he arrived in great form and has contributed off the bat. No, but I think we're happy with the way things are going. But we also understand there's still a lot to go, right? There's still a lot of games to go, and there's, you know, room to, you know, obviously grow, but also continue to play better. And so we're just looking to continue to have success and continue the way that we're playing.
10: That's Edwin Perez. Forgot to introduce him earlier, interpreting for us today. So thank you, Edwin. 500 hits in the big leagues, that's what you accomplished the other day. Did you have a moment to really soak in what that means? I mean, that's a lot of hits at this level, and you're only 25 years old.
11: No, créeme que quisiera dar más. Gracias a Dios lo logré. O sea, es una bendición. 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Y nada, o sea, agradecido con Dios por ese logro, como quien dice.
12: No, you know, I wish I, you know, kind of settled in a little bit. But no, I mean, more than anything, I'm more thankful to God. You know, thankful to God to be able to hit that mark, to be able to do that in the major leagues. And obviously, that's a huge milestone that, you know, a lot of guys in the major league want to hit. So I'm just more than anything blessed to be able to do that and thankful that I was given that chance to do that.
10: You're batting .324 in the month of August. Have you made any adjustments, and do you think that they're more mental or physical on the side of the reason you're having success right now?
11: Yo creo que me he mantenido haciendo lo mismo. O sea, es la misma cosa que he venido haciendo todo el año. Gracias a Dios, están cayendo más batazos. He tenido mejores resultados, pero es lo mismo. 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
12: Yeah, I think, you know, I've been doing the same thing I think I've been all year. You know, I think, thankfully, you know, gotten better results, right? And so the numbers show that. But I think more than anything, you know, I'm not changing too much of who I am. You know, I'm not changing my approach. I'm not changing my swing. You know, you do have to make minor adjustments, right? I think those adjustments will come day to day, you know, minor things that you're going to do that can help you. But more than anything, I think I'm just keep being myself, and the results are starting to show. And I'm thankful to that, and I'm hopeful that it's going to continue.
10: Well, when you're being yourself, part of that includes the tremendous defense you have. And how important is it for any player, whether it's a center fielder, a left fielder, a catcher, a shortstop in your case, to be able to separate hitting and defense and really focus on each one individually to have success in those areas?
11: Son dos juegos diferentes. 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
12: You know, I think it's two different games, and you got to kind of approach it that way. That's two different things, right? Because if you're focusing on one side, it can affect your other side. And, you know, if you're batting terribly one game and you're not focusing on your defense and the result of it, I think it hurts, right? Because I think if you're doing both things bad, then you're doing very bad as a player, and it can affect the team in a big way. So I think you got to have kind of two different approaches because they have two big responsibilities. You know, you're winning games when you're batting and defending, right? You have to do both of those. So no matter what's going well one day and bad one day, or both going well, obviously that's the goal, but you got to approach those differently, understand they're different and how important they are to a game.
10: Well, what's important is you're always fun to watch, and appreciate you taking the time. That's Ezekiel Tovar. We'll be right back on the KOA Rockies Radio Network.
13: Not too much happening on Denver highways aside from the typical evening slowing on northbound I-25 from Broadway to Spear and southbound I-25 from Santa Fe down to Hamden. Both directions of I-25 are also busy in the Denver Tech Center. Eastbound I-70 is moving at 30 miles an hour from Peoria to Chambers. Westbound I-70 moving at 25 from Quebec to Brighton. And both directions of I-270 are heavy between Quebec and York. I'm Dave O'Brien on KOA, 850 AM and 94.1 FM.
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5: Welcome back to Rockies on Deck, brought to you by Treetop Applesauce. From the batter's box to the lunch box, nothing crushes hunger like Treetop Applesauce, the official applesauce of the Colorado Rockies. I'm Jesse Thomas, coming to you live from the club level of the best ballpark on planet Earth, Coors Field, before game one between the Dodgers and Rockies. And it's time for Pioneers of the Game. Tonight, we're going to go way back to August 17th, 1882. Now, the game I'm about to tell you about was an epic 18-inning, 1-0 affair during the barehanded era. And it is called by most historians the greatest game of the century. The game featured resolute pitching, gritty catching, and was capped off by a home run so epic, people talked about it for decades. About 1,200 people paid their way into Providence's Messer Street grounds on that hot and steamy Thursday to watch the hometown Providence Grays have it out with the visiting Detroit Wolverines. The Wolverines rolled out a fella named George Stump Weedman to do the pitching that day, and the Grays countered with their aging ace, John Montgomery Ward. Incredible. In fact, the Grays were slowly phasing old Monty out so they could replace him with an ornery younger fella by the name of Old Hoss Radbourne, who was playing right field that day for the Grays. Now, one of the early inning plays of note was when Detroit's Martin Powell drove a single to center with the speedy Ned Hanlon on second. Hanlon rounded third and almost scored, but Gray's graceful outfielder Paul Hines, who was so deaf he used an ear trumpet in the outfield, had other ideas. He fired a rocket to the plate where catcher Sandy Nava tagged out Hanlon just inches from the plate. Now on and on this game went, scoreless through 6, 7, 8. By the time the 10th inning rolled around, a throng had gathered at the first floor of the Providence Journal for telegraphed updates. On and on the game went, scoreless through 15, 16, 17. Dusk began to fall over the Smoky City when our guy, Old Hoss Radbourne, who was 0 for 6 up to this point, stepped to the dish and smashed a high-towering fly ball toward the gate in left field. Now, according to Detroit's second baseman, Tom Forrester, who lived until 1946 and is the oldest survivor of this game, Radbourne's ball could have been caught by left fielder George Wood if the fence wouldn't have been there. And Forrester thinks the ball landed foul outside the fence, But the umpire, a guy named Foghorn Bradley, ruled the ball fair, giving the Providence Grays the one-zip walk-off win. Even old Hoss Radborn, who was a notoriously cantankerous dude, couldn't help but smile as he rounded the bases. The Providence Telegraph promptly clicked out the news to the hundreds that had gathered downtown, setting off a deafening applause. The Telegram called it the most beautiful baseball game in the history of the league. It was one long to be remembered by those so fortunate as to be present. For years, people talked about the 18-inning scoreless tour de force, broken at last by a clout from the bat of the greatest pitcher of the age. Old Hoss Radborn would, of course, go on to win an astonishing 59 games in 1884. But it was on this day, back in 1882, that he put an end to the greatest game of the century. Time now for the injury report brought to you by Common Spirit Health. Hospitals, clinics, and caregivers, human kindness lives here. For the Dodgers, I can tell you that left-handed pitcher Justin Robleski landed on the 15-day yesterday with left forearm inflammation, and right-hander Blake Treinen began a rehab assignment for the Ontario Tower Buzzers. As he continues to recover from right elbow inflammation, he could return as early as later this month. For the Rockies, I can tell you that Rockies all-star catcher Leonard Goodman was a late scratch yet again today as he continues to rest that inflamed left shoulder. And the ball club did make a roster move today, recalling right-handed pitcher TJ Shook from AAA Albuquerque and designated right-handed pitcher Michael Lorenzen for assignment. All right, time for a break, but when we get back, the star of the show and voice of the Rockies, Jack Corrigan, sits down to visit with Rockies manager Warren Schaefer. Skipper's next on the KOA Rockies Radio Network.
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4: Back here at the corner of 20th and Blake as we wrap up the On Deck Show before game one of three with the Dodgers, the final three games between Los Angeles and the Rockies this year. They'll face Blake Snell, who you heard Jesse Thomas talk about at the start of the On Deck Show, has a long scoreless inning streak against the Rockies, and you also have guys like Max Muncy and Shohei Ohtani, who always seem to perform very, very well against Colorado. But in so many ways, this is a different Rockies team now. They certainly showed that on the just completed road trip. They don't let much faze them, and they always feel like they have a chance to come back. Having Tomoyuki Sugano on the mound tonight doesn't hurt, although Tomo has not had a lot of success against the Dodgers. He's eager to get the ball here this evening. The Rockies and the first place Los Angeles Dodgers will have starting lineups. Get game one going right after this on the KOA Rockies Radio Network.
5: Here's the latest from KOA News. Colorado is one of the four lead states suing Meta in the biggest social media trial yet. The proceedings start tomorrow in Oakland.
6: With a jury now seated, a trial in California accusing Meta of getting kids hooked on platforms like Instagram and Facebook is set to start Tuesday. Several states are involved. Financial damages against Meta could hit $1.4 trillion.
5: That's ABC's Jim Ryan. State Attorney General Phil Weiser says Colorado took action in this case because it believes Meta was putting profits ahead of the health and safety of our children. It might be the only debate between Colorado's candidates for governor, and today the Colorado Chamber of Commerce announced that veteran journalist Ed Sealover will moderate it. The chamber says the October 8th event will focus on business and economic policy issues. From the Common Spirit Health KOA News Desk, I'm Kathy Walker on KOA, the official home of the Colorado Rockies.
7: It's a good-looking drive around Denver right now. Traffic is getting lighter, still a little heavy in some of the usual spots, like northbound I-25 heading into the downtown area and southbound I-25 from Colorado down to Hamden. A crash on northbound I-25 at University has been moved from the right lane over to the right shoulder. That's causing some minor delays there. Eastbound I-70 still a little heavy from Peoria to Chambers. Westbound I-70 is busy from Monaco to Brighton. I'm Dave O'Brien on KOA, 850 AM and 94.1 FM.
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4: 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First for Dave Roberts and the Los Angeles Dodgers, Shohei Ohtani in his familiar leadoff spot as the

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3: 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Human kindness lives here. Let's check out the four scores that we have from American League ballparks on this Monday. There was a wraparound series in Tampa Bay, meaning it was Friday, Saturday, Sunday, and then today a Monday game in a four-game set. The Orioles had taken the first three, but the Rays are able to salvage a win in the series. They win 7-6 today. They avoid the sweep. They got 12 hits, three of them being home runs. Brian Baker picked up his 35th save of the year. The Twins welcomed the Braves, and they would score four runs in the bottom of the first inning, and that's all that they would need. They used five different arms to limit Atlanta to 7 hits and 2 runs. The final score would be 4-2. The Boston Red Sox demolished the Diamondbacks today, 11-1. The story of the day, though, there has nothing to do with the actual play on the field and more who wasn't playing on the field. Ketel Marte just did not show up to the game today for the Diamondbacks. Still a lot of mystery surrounding that. I'm sure we'll learn more in the coming hours and days, but he was just not available. Did not show up to the ballpark today. Somebody who did was Seydon Rafaela, who had three doubles. Wilson Contreras had a home run in that 11-1 win for the Red Sox. The Royals 9-5 winners today over the A's. It was a big day for Bobby Witt Jr. 3-for-4 with the walk. So he was on base four times. He scored all four times that he got on base. Had a home run, a double, and three RBIs. A big day for Bobby Witt. Those are your scores around American League ballparks. Jack will have the National League next here on the KOA Rockies Radio Network.
4: Here's the latest from KOA News. Cargill meatpackers in Fort Morgan voted to return to work and ended a months-long labor dispute. Contentious contract negotiations between Cargill and the union led the company to stop beef production in April, followed by a worker lockout in May. The shutdown threatened the local economy, with 20% of the town's population employed at the plant. The idled operations forced city budget cuts and hiring freezes, with Cargill operations responsible for 15% of the city's annual budget. In weather, there was no heavy rain in the forecast, but that's the case for now.
5: The monsoon moisture that was driving those storms has backed off a little bit, so we'll have low chances for rain this week. Tuesday and Wednesday will bring scattered storms each afternoon as temperatures hover near 90 degrees. And then Thursday, the rain chances drop off a little bit, only about a 10% chance, so most of us won't see rain on Thursday.
4: Fox 31's Dave Frazier. From the Common Spirit Health KOA News Desk, I'm Kerry Mack on KOA, the official home of the Colorado Rockies.
6: Still dealing with construction out in the southwest portion of the city. C-470 eastbound approaching Wadsworth. Wadsworth is closed there. There's a detour in place. You're going to have to get off the highway at Wadsworth and then get back on the highway after Wadsworth due to the road construction that is going on. That's causing some slower speeds. Also, on the outbound side of Peña Boulevard, we were dealing with some slower speeds right around 56th Avenue and 40th Avenue. That traffic has been cleared, so traffic moving a lot better. With traffic, I'm Jeffrey Dalle on KOA 850 AM. And 94.1 FM.
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2: Rockies fall to the Dodgers tonight. Elsewhere in National League ballpark, Cincinnati got a tying home run from Dane Myers in the ninth inning, and then Ellie De La Cruz with an RBI single in the tenth enabled the Reds to beat St. Louis 6-5 and stop a three-game losing streak, because the Cardinals had beaten the Reds in the first of a doubleheader on a two-run double from Alec Burleson in the 2-1 victory. The Phillies are playing well again. They've won four in a row. They topped the Marlins 6-5 in Philadelphia. The Tigers still alive in the playoff chase in the American League, as just about anybody's still in the running for a wild card spot. They stop a three-game losing streak, did Detroit, winning at Pittsburgh 8-5. The Mets have won four in a row. They slowed down the Padres with a 2-1 win in New York. And then in the game of the night, Pete Crow Armstrong opened the game for the Cubs with a home run, and then closed it with a two-run homer in the bottom of the 10th as the Cubs beat the White Sox at Wrigley 7-5. We'll wrap it up after this on the Common Spirit Health Clubhouse Show here on the KOA Rockies Radio Network.
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2: Game 2 of the series tomorrow evening here at Coors Field. Ryan Feltner will pitch for the Rockies. It'll be veteran left-hander Eric Lauer for Los Angeles. We'll begin our coverage with Jesse Thomas hosting the On Deck show at 6 o'clock and first pitch at 6:40. Our thanks to Doug Niemeyer at Master Control and the aforementioned Mr. Thomas for their work making sure everything sounds as good as possible. On behalf of Zach Goodman, Jack Corgan saying thanks to all of you for spending some of your time with us here on the KOA Rockies Radio Network. Hope you'll be with us tomorrow. Men, keep getting after your health. That means regular checkups. That means knowing your family's medical history. That means doing all the little things necessary to give yourself and your family the best chance for a long and happy life. 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That's what it's all about. Come on, join us in the fight to beat prostate cancer. Final score in game one, Dodgers 11. And the Rockies 5. Have a good one, everybody.
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11: And to Ryan Edwards, the whole crew. Dave Logan, Rick Lewis, Susie Worgen. Get a chance to talk to everybody. It's good. Football's back, and it's right here on KOA. Kickoff about 5 p.m. tomorrow. We got to hit a break. We'll be back after this.
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22: The fighting spirit of the Marine Corps is born of battles won. 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Over enemies of fear, enemies of doubt. 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
2: KOA News Time, 10 o'clock. I'm Carrie Mack. It's been over a year since you've been able to dispute Denver parking tickets online, and now it's making a triumphant return. The city's new portal launches on Monday, September 14th. And if you believe you were issued a parking citation in error, you can file a dispute at denvergov.org/parking. Doty will review those cases and replacing the parking magistrates program previously run by Denver County Court. To challenge a ticket through the new system, the citation must be less than 20 days old. And Colorado is one of the four lead states suing Meta in the biggest social media trial yet. The proceedings begin tomorrow in Oakland, California.
4: With a jury now seated, a trial in California accusing Meta of getting kids hooked on platforms like Instagram and Facebook is set to start Tuesday. Several states are involved. Financial damages against Meta could hit $1.4 trillion.
2: That's ABC's Jim Ryan reporting. State Attorney General Phil Weiser says Colorado took action in this case because it believes Meta was putting profits ahead of the health and safety of our kids. And a road rage incident is sending a man to prison for 28 years.
5: 20-year-old Oscar Granados was found guilty of attempted murder after shooting and wounding the driver of a truck in 2024. Dashcam video from a third vehicle showed Granados accelerating before firing multiple rounds, wounding the truck driver as both traveled north on I-25 near US 36. The truck swerved into the highway barrier as Granados' car fled the scene. The victim survived the crash and wounds to his arm and ribs. Gordon Scott, KOA.
2: Cargill Meatpackers in Fort Morgan voted to return to work, ending a months-long labor dispute. Contentious contract negotiations between Cargill and the union led the company to stop beef production in April, followed by a worker lockout in May. Our next update at 10:30. From the Common Spirit Health KOA News Desk, I'm Carrie Mack on KOA.
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13: 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Malcolm Roach.
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12: 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On the official home of the Broncos. KOA. 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
20: Broncos Country Tonight. Benjamin Albright, Nick Ferguson, Zach Seegers here with you. And they got preseason NFL action underway right now. The Pittsburgh Steelers are putting it to the Green Bay Packers here. It is 28-9. Drew Aller just threw a touchdown to Riley Nowakowski, the 4-yard touchdown in the flat. He had Kane Wetchen for a 5-yard touchdown.
18: a few plays before that, Drew Aller is kind of having himself a game there for the Steelers. He also rushed for a 3-yard touchdown earlier. As some of the as you watch him play, some of the footwork's a little sloppy at times, but he's 10 of 13 for 154 yards and 2 touchdowns at a 155 quarterback rating. And the heels of Will Howard going 7 of 9, Mason Rudolph 10 of 11. No Aaron Rodgers in that game. Eli Heidenreich has 9 rushes for 20 yards in that game. My guy from Navy, Eli Heidenreich, getting a little work in that one as well. But the Steelers are absolutely putting it on Green Bay. And I wonder if Mike McCarthy is, I don't know, maybe feeling a little salty about his former employer and running it up in the preseason.
21: No, the idea is that we don't care. Yes, I mean, how much of a get back would Mike McCarthy actually have by beating Green Bay in the preseason game? Yeah, you're happy about it. You want to see your guys go out and you want to see them execute. But what he would tell his guys, and I'm sure he will once this game is over and Pittsburgh, you know, wins this game, this is what we expected. Mm-hmm. We expect to do this every single time we come out there. Whether you're the starters or you're the backup, this is the type of performance we expect because, once again, both of these franchises are story franchises. But when it comes to Pittsburgh, they're known for doing two things and doing two things well, running the ball and playing great defense. So now he's stepping into, he being Mike McCarthy, into a situation which I would dare to say, and anyone can kind of argue me on this point, but when you talk about storied franchises, right, you have to talk about the Pittsburgh Steelers.
18: Mm-hmm.
21: Because,
18: well, both these franchises, yeah, but the Steelers,
21: but,
18: yeah.
21: But the Steelers are different because in the team's history, they've only had 4 coaches. Mike McCarthy makes the 4th one, right? So for me, they stick to what they do. They don't turn away. They don't let fans, they don't let people in the media turn them away from doing what they do best. So that's why I say Pittsburgh is one of those story franchises that have a built-in culture that has survived Chuck Noll to now pass down to Mike McCarthy. So very interesting.
18: 56690 is the text line. The Green Bay side of things, Kyle McCord has led Green Bay's offensive attack 12-16, 102 passing. Tyrod Taylor, who I didn't even realize was on Green Bay this year, 4 of 8, 21 yards. Jordan Love, 3 of 5, 18 yards. And it looks like they've given way to Kyron Drones now, who has played his ball at Virginia Tech. And so we'll see how that works out for them, but the Steelers put it to them at this point. New England's up 13-7 on Indianapolis on the Colts. The Anthony Richardson show, 11 of 14, 145 yards and an interception. He also had 6 carries for 53 yards and a rushing touchdown, but he lost a fumble as well. Riley Leonard, 4 of 9, 37 yards and a pick in that one as well. On the New England Patriots side of things, Tommy DeVito, 13 to 22, 138 yards and a touchdown. He's since given away to Baron Morton in there, who's 4 of 8 for 36 yards. Around the rest of the league, the Bengals up 16-14 on the Detroit Lions. Altmyer get most of the work for the Lions there, and we're down to Josh Johnson now, I think, as the fourth quarterback for the Bengals in that one. Joe Burrow did play in that one briefly. Arizona Cardinals running it up on the Las Vegas Raiders. Gardner Minshew, 14-16, 102, 2 touchdowns, no interceptions. Keaton Slovis, 5-6, 47 yards. Cover set, 5-5, 44 yards. Jeremiah Love, 11 carries, 58 yards in a preseason game. He also got 3 catches for 15 yards, 14 touches in the first half for Jeremiah Love. They were getting a workout in for the rookie there. On the Raiders side of the house, Mendoza not looking bad. 10 of 15, 96 yards and a touchdown. No picks, did take a sack. Rookie running back Mike Washington Jr. leading the way for the Raiders. 6 carries, 63 yards, including a 53-yard scamper in there for him as well. Albert Okwuegbunam, by the way, getting a catch in that game. He is now with the Raiders. For those wondering where Albert Okwuegbunam was now. The Chargers up 13-7 on the Houston Texans. End of the third quarter in that one. Trey Lance is given away to DJ Ukulele. on the Texans side of things. Davis Mills and Graham Mertz. Mertz got hurt in that one, so I don't know if Mills coming back in. I can't see from here, but Mills may be coming back in that one, as Mertz got a little banged up. In that one, on the Titans and the Niners, tied at 7. 3:36 left in the second quarter in that one. Tony Pollard with a 5-yard touchdown for the Titans. Patrick Taylor Jr., 1-yard touchdown for the 49ers. Cam Ward, 5 of 12. 57 yards in that one.
0: Titans driving before the end of the half here, though.
18: Yeah, they may put a little more on the board. Cam Ward, though, 5 of 12, 57 yards. Not an optimal performance for Cam Ward out there for the Titans.
0: He had a horrible intentional grounding, too, that doesn't show up in that stat sheet. It was a Jarrett Stidham-esque pass that they ruled incomplete, but ended up being 20-yard loss.
18: Yeah, on the Niners side of things, they weren't really starting anybody. I think they had Martinez is in there now. They had Curtis Rourke in there earlier. But I will say, training camp darling DeJuan Stribling is having himself a night for the San Francisco 49ers. He got a carry where he lost 5 yards, but he's got 6 catches for 67 yards on 7 targets. The other target that he had, he dropped an uncharacteristic drop. I think the first drop anybody's seen out of him in training camp thus far. And the offense has basically been all him in that one so far. By the way, the Niners punter, Corliss Waitman, another former Bronco, getting some run over there as well.
21: You know, everyone looks at the preseason and we often say, well, yeah, the team's going to keep it as vanilla as possible. But as we know with the flavors of ice cream, not every vanilla is created equal. And the reason I say that, when we watched here, you know, Drew Allard touchdown, teams are able to hide things in plain sight. And even though it's a preseason and you think it's going to be pretty simple, I mean, it's some of the basic concepts that teams run that they will use and exploit during a regular season. Very simple, complex, but very simple scheme, but they can become more complex if the guys on the field are not communicating. That was one of the bigger issues that the Broncos, as talented as they were last season, and I would say they are equally talented this season as well. That was one of the areas that they struggle with, communication. And in the regular season, that was with the starters, not the backups. So in games like the one tomorrow, it's going to be interesting to see how some of these relief players actually function, having to communicate for the first time in live game action. Because in Pittsburgh, I mean, it was really a simple formation inside the red zone. And sometimes players, you dismiss that, right? You say, okay, well, here's what I see. The team is in, what were they, 12 personnel, a reduced set. And you're thinking, okay, we got this set dead to right. There comes a bootleg. But once again, where are your eyes? And this is why playing man coverage inside the red zone is so important. Because like I was telling you, Ben, even if it's zone coverage inside the red zone, depending on the route and the down and distance where the offense is, there's a large chance that your zone coverage is going to turn into man coverage based on how guys are set up. And all it takes is a guy taking his eyes off of his wide receiver, off of his coverage in the backfield, looking at the quarterback, right? Now your guy gets out past you and outflanks you, there's a touchdown.
18: And that is what we saw, a little bit of that. The Steelers running that up at the goal line, as we were talking about a little bit earlier. Mitchell Trubisky in the game for the Tennessee Titans. He's the one that's backing up Cam Ward.
21: This is Trubisky, what, like third, 14?
18: He's what now?
21: Is this like his third or 14? Bears, Bills.
18: This would
21: now
18: be...
21: Now he's with the Titans.
18: Well, it would be the Bears, and then he was with the Bills for season,
21: right?
18: And then he was with the Steelers for 2 seasons, and then he went back to the Bills for 2 seasons. Trubisky, who over the course of his career has thrown around 2,000 passes. Believe it or not, Mitchell Trubisky has 13,000 passing yards in his career, 78 touchdowns to only 48 interceptions. Like, the stat line on Mitchell Trubisky does not reflect, I think, most people's opinion of the play of Mitchell Trubisky.
21: No, it does not. And here's what that proves. I mean, you may be a guy that's drafted in the first round. You go to your first team. The deck may be stacked against you because the team that you're going to, they're not as talented, but everyone is expecting you to go from Clark Kent to Superman. Mm-hmm. You don't actually do that. You're not able to pull that team from being in the basement and lifting them up to being one of the top teams in the league. But what happens is maybe that second, that third team that you're on, that's kind of when you start to showcase your ability, and maybe it's best served you being a backup and being a starter because you have less pressure on you.
1: Yeah, and maybe that's the thing. I don't know. Cam Ward did not look comfortable in that offense against the 49ers, and that's fascinating because you got Brian Daboll, Robert Saleh taking the head coaching job, Brian Daboll taking the OC job, and you thought that was going to be probably a match made in heaven. Cam Ward and Brian Daboll, that felt like that was going to work. And he just does not look comfortable. And he was a guy that showed some flashes last year in the previous offense that he was in.
21: Yeah, but Ben, I'll look at it this way. You just said it. Here you are in a new offense, right? And you're working in live game time situations. And sometimes that timing may be a little off because in practice, you don't get a chance to hit the quarterback.
1: Mm-hmm.
21: Because there's always this stopping to the depth of the quarterback, even when the quarterback is sacked. They allow the quarterback to evade the pass rush, still throw the ball down the field. And I think that that's a misrepresentation of what the offense could do. Keep it realistic. If there's a muddy pocket and you feel as though the quarterback is set, blow the whistle. Mm-hmm. So now you can learn from that, and it's not building false confidence. How many times we've been out to Broncos practice and we've seen maybe Matt Henderson before his injury. Mm-hmm. We've seen Zach Allen. We've seen Wazirike, we've seen Tyler Odiedom, right? Jonah Ellis, Q Robinson. We've seen all of these guys get to the depth of the quarterback, but the whistle is not blown. The quarterback continues to scramble. Receivers were covered. Now they uncover. Now they throw the ball down the field, and the fans are celebrating. I'm like, no.
1: But that was a sack.
21: That was a sack.
1: Yeah. I don't know. Interesting. I think as I'm looking at this, I just wonder because I really thought the Titans might be a little bit of a sleeper team. You know, they made some moves.
21: Who's to say that they're not? Remember, this is preseason, Ben.
1: It is, but they look, I mean, I've seen enough. I've been around football enough.
2: Well, Nick's looked mighty uncomfortable in that preseason game against the Niners last year.
21: He did.
1: Yeah. Well, I mean, it took him a little bit to get going in the season too. Bad though.
21: Wait, think about this too. In that first preseason game against the 49ers, we saw the 49ers blitz the Broncos, mm-hmm. and the Broncos were ill-prepared for that.
1: Right.
21: We also saw a lot of criticism of R.J. Harvey because his criticism was, well, why is he bouncing the ball so much? Why continues to run outside and not run between the tackles? I'm like, you know why? You know how many guys are in there? There's few guys outside. And if you have the speed to get on the edge, why not get there?
1: Yeah, but I mean, obviously we saw that didn't work later on when, you know, he was...
21: I tell you what, it worked in that Dallas game, though.
1: Well...
21: It worked in that Dallas game.
1: Yeah, that's fair. But Bo, I think he kind of started the season off a little slow, too, that last year, didn't he? What was it, the Titans game or whatever? And he only had... I'm trying to remember. He had like 176 total passing yards and two picks.
21: But think about Bo, in a game we saw against Seattle, you know, Bo, and this was like 2 years ago, but Bo wasn't that good. He was filling things out.
1: Mm-hmm.
21: Now,
1: I'm talking about last year. Like last year, you know, I mean, last year he had a year under his belt, and he opened the season. That game against the Titans, that game was in doubt late in the game.
21: Yeah, it was.
1: And he did not play appreciably well. He had like 175 yards passing. That was it. He had two interceptions. Barely had any rushing yardage.
21: They did seem out of sync in that game, and I'm pretty sure
1: he lost a fumble in that one too, if I remember correctly. So three turnovers, 176 passing. He did not play well in that game. Did not start the season that well.
21: No, he did not. But in the case of Cam Ward, I look at it this way. You know what we've seen of Brian Daboll with Josh Allen in Buffalo, and then what he attempted to do with Jackson Dart with the Giants. I like him as an OC. I mean, he didn't work out as a head coach, but some guys work out that way. They're better coordinators than they are head coaches because a lot of delegations, other things they have to worry about. But I feel as though whatever shortcomings you're seeing in this first preseason game, by week one, most of those kinks will be worked out.
18: Well, and if you're a Titans fan, you would hope. But that offense looked very disjointed with Cam Ward in there, which is surprising to me, relatively speaking, because you felt like that Cam was going to be a natural fit for that. And some of the reports coming out of camp have been pretty glowing. But then I watched him in the game there, and I was like, that was not. That did look good.
21: We know how this goes. Like, sometimes we see guys display a certain level of athleticism in practice. And then when we get to the game, it doesn't seem like it appears. And then we're still a guy who just looked like a baby deer in practice. And then the game's like, where did this come from?
18: Well, you've seen Tarzan and practice Jane in the game before. And I don't want to really call anybody out here, but I'll say that Ronnie Hillman looked a lot better in practice than he looked in games.
21: Well, but some people are just gamers.
18: Yeah.
21: And some people just practice players.
18: Yeah.
21: That happened. But what you're saying of Cam Ward right now in a very limited sample size.
18: Mm-hmm.
21: That's one thing we got to point out. A very limited sample size. It shows us one thing, but it doesn't tell the entire story. That's the way I look at it.
18: Right. I think that's where we're at. We got a break. Let's get the NFL six pack. We come back. Broncos Country tonight.
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29: KOA News Time 10:30. The crew of the USS Lincoln has been aboard the aircraft carrier for more than 250 days. And President Trump is dismissing concerns over worsening conditions.
30: President Trump was asked about the deteriorating conditions aboard the USS Lincoln aircraft carrier, which has been at sea for more than 260 days. The president insisted there is no problem aboard the USS Lincoln, quoting what he said a retired admiral recently told him.
31: He said, "I've been on ships that are out there much longer than that, sir, and I know people on the Lincoln. They say it's beautifully maintained and beautifully taken care of."
29: Jonathan Carl reporting. The man who died after being swept away by flash flooding in Beulah yesterday has been identified as 80-year-old Henry Humphreys. He'd been standing along Highway 78 and Central Avenue when he was caught up in the strong floodwaters cascading through the Aspen Acres burn scar. Our next update at 11. From the Common Spirit Health KOA News Desk, I'm Carrie Mack on KOA.
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33: 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The stats don't lie, folks. 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
34: To the Broncos Country tonight. Benjamin Albright, Nick Ferguson, Zach Seegers here with you. 56690 is the text line. I don't know if you guys saw this, but the Bears ownership and operators came out and said that they are, no matter where they move to, they're not changing the name from Chicago Bears.
35: Good for them.
34: So they could be in Gary, Indiana, and still call themselves the Chicago Bears?
36: It kind of annoys me, but the Giants and Jets have been doing the same thing for forever.
34: Yeah, that annoys me too. Although, at least, agreed. You know.
35: Like, yeah, they're in Jersey, not New York.
34: Yeah.
35: So, yeah.
5: Who cares?
6: Did anybody, like the only team I can remember that played in Jersey that used the Jersey thing would be the New Jersey Knights of the World Football League. You remember that?
5: That's the USFL.
6: I think it was the World League.
5: Was it World League?
6: They may have been both, but I know they were in the World League.
36: New Jersey Generals, right?
5: Yeah, that was the early USFL.
36: USFL, right? Yeah. I think that was the team that Trump owned.
5: Yeah, exactly. That was the team that Trump owned. Yes.
6: I'm talking about the World Football League, though. The New York, New Jersey, because they used both. They were the New York / New Jersey Knights of the World League.
5: Yeah, I don't remember that one.
6: You don't remember that?
36: That's just another professional team that played in New Jersey. Yes.
6: Let's get to the six-pack.
12: It's time for the NFL six-pack.
7: I'm going to drink a lot of beer tonight.
12: Insight and inside information you can't find anywhere else. Now,
8: six.
12: The top six NFL headlines. One.
36: Now I'm going down a rabbit hole about New Jersey football teams. I've never heard of any of these. The Atlantic City Blackjacks?
6: I don't remember that. What year is that?
5: What year
6: are you looking at? It's like the 1800s? Does that guy have a Raleigh Fingers mustache?
36: Arena Football League. They lasted 1 year in 2019.
6: Oh, I'm not counting that.
36: There's a bunch of weird ones. Anyways, Jerry Jones told the media today that he's very happy with where the Cowboys stand now, 1 year after the Micah Parsons trade. That said, should he be happy with that trade's ultimate outcome, at least as it looks now? And do you think this success, at least in the eyes of Jerry Jones, will lead to the Cowboys being more willing to trade stars in the future?
6: I believe he's happy. I whether or not he should be is a matter for debate. I believe he is happy. I mean, if you look at Micah Parsons, who spent a lot of that time injured, of course, got injured in the Broncos game, so he didn't get a full season in there. Look at all the collateral that Dallas got back for that trade. They put it to pretty good use so far. I think Jerry Jones probably is happy with the way that turned out.
5: Yeah, he's happy for the fact of, hey, Michael Parsons is no longer in the building. He doesn't have to worry about Michael Parsons sitting on the stretch table while a game is going on. And for Jerry, yeah, he's thinking that he removed the headache, but there's no way that you can say that Jerry is happy, because to my viewpoint, there hasn't been a pass rusher after Michael Parsons was traded to the Packers that was able to pull up his type of numbers that you can line up anywhere. And I get it. They just paid Quinnen Williams a boatload of money, but he's an interior guy. He's not a guy that's on the edge. So with Micah not finishing the season, because like Ben said, he was injured against the Denver Broncos. But what if he was completely healthy and the Packers made it to a deep playoff run? Jerry would feel a little different, but I think this is going to motivate Micah Parsons to come out better than he was, even in a Cowboys uniform.
36: I'm kind of with you. I think it ultimately works out because of the injury. If not for the injury, I'm curious if he would still feel that same level of confidence. That said, I am seeing a lot of hype around the Cowboys this year. The Schottenheimer hire seems to have worked out well. Do you think this is the year the Cowboys finally break that 30-plus-year drought?
5: And do what?
36: Of not appearing in a conference championship game. But they haven't even won a Super Bowl, but they haven't even reached the conference championship since then.
6: Maybe. I mean, you're in a division that's interesting. The Giants.

0: okay. or whatever right. plan.
1: Campaigning, yeah. Okay.
2: Sexy Rexy, they made it to the Super Bowl.
3: Yeah.
0: Sure did.
4: They've done at least twice in the span the Cowboys have done zero.
1: Wow.
5: Two.
4: Sneaky rough franchise over the last several decades. The Seahawks signed Terrion Arnold today, despite the cornerback's pending legal situation. Do you think we see Arnold play at all this season, though? And do you think we see Arnold even play for the Seahawks at all? I know Ben mentioned some of the stipulations in that contract earlier.
3: I'm going to say no, because we don't know exactly what the league is going to do. And the legal process hasn't fully worked itself out. And I'm surprised that the Seahawks actually signed him. But if the contract is what Ben says that it is, it's a win-win situation for them if things work out. But that is pending the legal process and then the league doing what they're going to do, because you know it's going to carry at least a 6-game suspension.
0: Yeah, there's a lot. You're probably going to get put on the NFI list, the commissioner's exempt list. Man, this situation's sort of a mess. For the Seahawks, I mean, it's a no-risk move. I mean, it's a no-risk move. But this is a headache in terms of figuring it out, because, I mean, the evidence looks overwhelmingly bad for Arnold. This looks like a thing where he could wind up spending 30 years in prison, let alone, you know, talking about the commissioner's list. I get it. If everything works out, it's a nice roll of the dice, and you pay a signing bonus, and that's really all you're, you know, and then you're paying whatever. But if it doesn't work out, all you're doing is paying a signing bonus, and there you go. So I get it. But I don't see a way that he ever plays it down.
4: With the, you mentioned the commissioner's exempt list. They often use that when, you know, the legal situation isn't moving fast enough for the league and they don't want the guy on the field. Mm-hmm. How long until you think we get a legal resolution and some clear answers, or concrete answers, maybe I should say, on this Arnold situation?
0: Well, you won't have, the next one is in October, I think, isn't it? October 5th, something like that, when the next
4: hearing? The next hearing?
0: I think so. Like, I think we're still...
4: So we're not getting any clarity for a while.
0: I will tell you, from my own personal experience, having to go through the, and trying to recover some money, the wheels of justice turn very, very slow in our court systems.
5: Three.
4: LSU and quarterback Jaden Daniels are currently in a pretty nasty standoff after the university promised star cornerback DJ Pickett that he could wear the number 5 for the Tigers. The situation actually kind of started last year when they landed Pickett as a recruit. Pickett was satiated wearing the number 3 for a single season, but now he wants to wear the number 5, and Lane Kiffin's going along with it. Daniels, in response, has told the university they can no longer use his name or likeness, and he's requesting they return their copy of his Heisman Trophy. What do you make of this situation, the falling out between the two sides, and whose side are you on?
0: Well, I think it's stupid from Jaden Daniels. Who cares who's wearing your number in college? You're not in college anymore. Did they retire the number officially?
4: Notably, it was never retired.
0: Then there you go. Lane Kiffin has no relationship with Jaden Daniels. He's a new coach, didn't have anything to do with that. You know, Jaden Daniels shouldn't care. As far as the rest of this stuff goes, this is stupid. It makes Jaden Daniels look petty. I don't even understand why he's doing all this. It just comes across as weird to me. And there you go. Like, well, who cares who's wearing your former number?
3: Well, guys actually care, man. They really care. That's why when a guy goes to a new team and someone has their number, someone's offering a young Zach Seegers maybe $250,000 to swap numbers. So in the eyes of certain players, numbers matter. Playing for Bill Parcells, it's the man in the jersey, not the jersey itself, that's making plays. But in this case, if Jaden Daniels wasn't promised a jersey retirement, then for me, this is all a fuss about absolutely nothing at all. Why pick a fight with your prior university because they're giving out your number? Now, if they told you they were going to retire your number and opted to give it to a young player just to bring him into the institution, yes, I would say, wipe my Heisman and everything in my existence off the records because you promised me something and you didn't deliver. But it didn't seem as though that's what LSU did. They didn't promise him anything.
4: Like, if CU was to get a new head coach in a few years here, unretire Travis Hunter's jersey, I would get why he's annoyed about that. But

0: it's just, it's so odd in this case because there was never a retirement. Jaden Daniels only spent 2 years in LSU, and only one of them was good. Now, granted, it was a remarkable Heisman Trophy winning season, but the first year was fairly shaky. And LSU, you know, did a lot for him. A very talented athlete, great in his own right, but, you know, he had a solid run at Arizona State, but not one that had him going as a top two pick in the draft. And he lands at LSU with all that talent, has a great run, and you know, really.
1: Whoa! Don't undermine his talent now.
0: No, absolutely his talent.
1: He proved himself.
0: But his status coming out of Arizona State and coming out of LSU were two very different things. You know, he elevated really even after his first year at LSU and his final year at LSU. It was two very different things. Kind of like we saw with Joe Burrow, honestly. But as great as that one season was, Heisman Trophy winning season, I think they made it to a very prestigious bowl game. Your jersey wasn't retired. Like, I just don't get why you're kind of holding this university hostage that you seemingly should have a great relationship with.
2: Yeah, it's weird, man. This is weird stuff. Like, I don't, you're not at the college level anymore. Like, I get it if somebody on the team is trying to wear your number. No, man, it's my number. But who cares about somebody years later at the university you used to play for, one of the several universities you used to play for?
1: Hey, man, guys are very temperamental about their numbers and another guy wearing their number. They feel in their mind that it's going to disgrace them in some way. I don't feel that way, but I understand.
3: Four.
0: Third-round rookie receiver Caleb Douglas has been reportedly turning heads at Miami Dolphins training camp. Greg Dulcich has been calling him a stud, quote, and head coach Jeff Hafley, is praising his consistency. What do you make of those comments? And have the Dolphins found a diamond in the rough, or do you think this just says more about their lacking receiver talent?
1: I think it says more about their lacking receiver talent. No one expecting a lot out of the Miami Dolphins this season, but it just shows that this young guy is coming in and he's making plays, and we'll just have to see, can he translate that to games during the regular season to help the team?
2: He's top 10 on the depth chart, I'll say that. He doesn't have a whole lot of competition. Will Kaczmarek is, I think, the main guy, Sadu Traore behind him. There's just not a lot of, they don't have a lot on that roster at the tight end position anyway. The problem with Dulcich was never his talent or his ability. The problem with Dulcich was those hamstrings hold up. And that's really, I think, the question mark when you go into this. Dallas is a spectacularly untalented team this year. They might go 0-17. It might be the right set of record for that. I challenge anyone to name three wide receivers on that team without looking. At the end of the day, this is a...
1: But this is why Caleb Douglas is getting the praise that he's receiving, because what he's doing in practice and the fact that the Miami Dolphins really don't have any household name receivers. Jalen Waddle's not there anymore. Tyreek Hill's not there anymore.
2: Dulcich at the tight end, Caleb Douglas, I don't think people can name. They can name probably one other receiver without looking. Most people can't name two receivers.
1: Give the guy his credit, though. Young guy, make it plain.
0: But I will say, you know, if there is any merit to this, we should find out pretty quickly because that team is so starved for receiver talent. Yeah. If this isn't just training camp fodder, you know, like every now and then there is a Phillip Lindsay, and that was undrafted, not a third round pick, but or a Puka Nacua that's in the middle rounds and maybe not expected to go off. But
2: to
0: just
2: be honest with you, Miami's other third round wide receiver that they drafted might wind up being better, and that's Chris Bell.
0: Yeah, that's true. Is he back practicing yet?
2: He's still hurt.
0: Yeah,
2: Miami's wide receiver depth chart is Jalen Tolbert, Caleb Douglas, Malik Washington, Chris Bell, who's hurt, Tutu Atwell, Kevin Coleman, Taj Washington, Jalen Reagor, Terrace Marshall. I mean, it's a laundry list of what?
1: But this is why you praise the young the rookie wide receiver who was picked in the third round, because he's able to step it up. So you give him credit.
2: Yeah.
3: Five.
2: Dulcich, though, is going to be the starting tight end there. That's going to be fun.
0: He's having a nice bounce back.
2: Yeah.
0: In his preseason debut, Fernando Mendoza went 6-for-11 for 53 yards and a touchdown over four drives. Notably, Kirk Cousins pretty much equaled that production in a single drive. With that in mind, how long do you think Kirk Cousins can hold off Mendoza for? And what do you think is ultimately the best outcome for Mendoza? Is it him sitting a whole year on the bench like Tom Brady seems to believe? Is it him getting playing time as soon as possible? Is it somewhere in the middle of that? What's best for him?
1: What's best for him is to sit, watch, and learn. Yeah. I mean, it was a great outing for him in his kind of pro debut, but that's not a large sample size to say, you know what, I'm going to sit Kirk Cousins on the bench and hand the reins over to him. No, that's going to happen sometime later in the season if the Raiders are not doing well.
2: Yeah, if I'm the Raiders, we're running Kirk Cousins until we're eliminated, and then we'll probably turn it over to Mendoza. That's assuming that we've got a healthy offensive line. That's assuming that we that Mendoza is up to speed on the playbook and all that kind of stuff. If that's the case, then yeah, we're rolling him out there at that point. No pressure on him because we're eliminated. He's just out there to get the reps and go from there. Once those benchmarks are hit, that's when we throw him out there. We don't shoehorn him in because we're playing for next year anyway.
1: Do like that.
3: Six.
0: On the other side of that Raiders preseason game, we had some Cardinals quarterbacks dueling, Jacoby Brissett and Gardner Minshew. Brissett finished 5 for 5 for 44 yards and a touchdown. Minshew went 14 of 16 for 101 yards and 2 touchdowns. Do you think there's any chance Minshew pushes Brissett for the starting job at all this season? Or has Brissett locked up that starting job with his shiny new contract he just got
1: from
0: Arizona?
1: Dude, we talk about Arizona Cardinals. There's no locking up anything.
2: Yeah. The only person locked up is whoever put that quarterback room together in the first place.
1: Yeah, I mean, Gardner Minshew definitely has a chance to overtake Jacoby Brissett. Jacoby Brissett is not lighting the world on fire. He's not that mobile. So in this game, you need a mobile quarterback to go with a running game, and that changes things for Mike LaFleur. So, yes, Gardner Minshew, midseason, will be the starting quarterback.
2: I think they'll all get starts. I think Carson Beck will get starts. I think Jacoby Brissett will get starts. I think Gardner Minshew will get starts. I think that the Arizona Cardinals are going to be another team that's spectacularly bad this year. It'll be them and Miami probably duking it out for the number one pick. The Jets might be in there. We'll see.
1: So you just went...
2: Emphasis on Duke.
1: He just went full Oprah Winfrey. You get a start.
2: You get a loss. Does Arizona and Miami play each other? That might end in a 0-0 tie.
1: Has that ever happened?
0: I know you like some of the Warren Sharp analytics on his difficulty of schedule stuff. The Arizona Cardinals are in their own zip code in terms of having such an extremely difficult schedule. They're in trouble.
2: Yeah, I mean, look at the division. Division is absolutely disgusting. So, yes, there have been 0-0 ties in the NFL before. The last time was the Giants and the Lions played each other to a scoreless draw. So, there you go. Broncos country tonight. Got in a break. We'll be back.

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16: KOA News Time, 11 o'clock. I'm Carrie Mack. Heavy rain and hail over the weekend flooded an intersection in Douglas County, trapping a car in the rising water. Douglas County Sheriff Darren Weekly wants everyone to be cautious when weather conditions take a turn.
17: People have no idea, you know, how deep the water is, if the road has been washed out underneath, or if there's a cinder block or other debris that has been washed into the road.
16: When storms like this hit, it's better to be safe than sorry. So if you can, try to stay home and only leave if you absolutely have to when conditions like these strike. A 15-year-old is dead after drowning at Rockbridge Lake in Windsor over the weekend. The team was swimming with a friend just before 7:30 Saturday evening when neighbors heard the swimmers were in distress and called 911. A diver with Windsor Severance Fire Rescue found him about 40 feet from shore in roughly 10 feet of water. Crews attempted CPR before taking the team to the hospital where he died. The victim's identity has not been released, but we know he attended Windsor Charter High School. And a police chase along westbound I-70 was called off this morning after officers deemed the pursuit too dangerous to continue.
18: It began when Idaho Springs police clocked a white Ford Explorer doing nearly 30 miles an hour over the posted speed limit through the Floyd Hill construction zone. The officer said the vehicle began to pull over, but then sped away. Clear Creek deputies unsuccessfully attempted to use stop sticks before the run vehicle turned around, leading the chase onto eastbound I-70. Police then called off the chase. The plates were not registered to the Explorer, leading authorities to believe the car was stolen. The suspect is described as a white man in his late 20s or early 30s with curly brown hair, short on the sides and longer on top. Gordon Scott, KOA.
16: In sports, Rockies fall to the Dodgers 11-5. Game 2 of the series set for tomorrow at 6:40. Pre-game coverage starts right here on KOA at 6 o'clock. Our next update at 11:30. 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
25: How come?
26: Kicked off the team. Didn't Tim tell you? 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
25: Really?
26: Yeah. Zero tolerance. He's out for the season.
25: Come on, it's a first offense, right?
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26: They never admit it, Bill, but they hear more than you think.
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0: The heartland of America and the gateway to the West. Good morning, good evening, wherever you may be, across the nation, around the world. I'm George Norrie. This is Coast to Coast AM. Later tonight, dealing with trauma. Here's what's happening. President Donald Trump has warned of an attack on the country of Oman if it gets in the way of efforts in the Strait of Hormuz. Now, Mr. Trump previously threatened a U.S. ally in May. The 60-day deadline for the two sides to reach a deal toward ending the conflict has now passed. Mr. Trump again said he is in no rush and claimed his administration has established a direct back channel with Iran's Islamic Revolutionary Guard Corps, which the Corps denies. With more on what's going on out there, here's Tom Danheiser. Tom, what do we have?
1: Well, good evening, George. U.S. President Donald Trump says the United States is not seeking an extension of the Memorandum of Understanding with Iran, which expired on Monday, and that Tehran should put up the white flag of surrender. The president reiterated that the top goal in the war is preventing Iran from obtaining a nuclear weapon, undercutting advisors who say keeping oil prices low is an important priority. President Donald Trump continues to warn of an attack on long-standing strategic ally to the U.S., Oman, if they stay in the way of the U.S. and its endeavors for international free navigation of the Strait of Hormuz. This as the president and his administration continue to deal with an established back channel with Iran. Meanwhile, President Trump's son-in-law, Jared Kushner, met with Israeli Prime Minister Benjamin Netanyahu today. The president's son has said Hamas could disarm soon, but indicated the U.S. would support further Israeli military action in Gaza, if not. George?
0: Thank you, Thomas. Meta, Facebook CEO Mark Zuckerberg, recently published a long manifesto with his vision of AI for the future. Let's check in with our expert, Lauren Weinstein, if this is the future most people actually want. What do you think, Lauren?
2: Well, yeah, Mark Zuckerberg, CEO of Meta, formerly Facebook, did indeed last week release a rather long, 6,500 words, manifesto laying out his vision of an AI future for everyone. It's important to remember that Mark blew billions on his VR metaverse idea. That was everyone would be living in virtual reality much of the time. He actually renamed the company to Meta for that one. Well, metaverse is so much yesterday now. So, of course, today for Mark, like the rest of big tech, it's all about AI. Literally every day, there are new troubling AI announcements. Google just announced that users could remove the visible watermarks from their AI imagery. That's perfect for crooks wanting to spread misinformation or conduct deep fake scams. Google knows that the special tools that try to detect AI imagery aren't used by most people, and there's no reason to expect them to. So really, this is Google just giving another big tech AI finger to society once again, which takes us back to Mark, because Mark's essay actually managed to encapsulate pretty much most of the aspects of AI that most people detest and have no interest in actually using. The AI firms aren't satisfied with you getting sometimes dangerous misinformation from AI search overviews or AI chatbots. A very big part now really is AI agents. Big tech really wants you to let their AI agents do lots of stuff for you. Running around websites, making appointments and reservations, answering your email, buying products for you, basically taking over your life. This, of course, would over time create dependencies on these AI agents so that firms could upsell you to all sorts of paid products just to get through your average day. The fly in this big tech ointment, however, is that most people have shown little interest in paying for AI at all, and they show even less interest in AI agents, which people quite reasonably don't trust not to mess up their lives massively, especially when the firms generally take no responsibility for the actions their AI agents take on your behalf. And Mark's view of a world of AI agents running your personal life, your family life, your business life, and essentially all other aspects of your life is the kind of nightmare that most people want absolutely nothing to do with, no matter how much the firms who have already lost so much trust try to force this on society. And this kind of sick dream is not restricted to Zuckerberg. Various big tech CEOs seem to routinely spout this kind of nonsense, and many observers suspect that perhaps this flows from childhood infatuation with sci-fi stories promoting fundamentally all-powerful big tech molding and controlling people's lives, which is usually called technocracy. In sci-fi stories, this is just a plot concept. It's just fiction after all. But when you have big tech billionaires who really do control so many aspects of society talking about these ideas as goals that they actually want to implement, that's another matter entirely. Some of these trends have been present for many years, but untold billions, ultimately trillions of dollars, are being pumped into those widely hated AI data centers by big tech. They're desperate to find ways to make money back on those massive speculative investments. And this, combined with lax AI regulation, have created the perfect storm where a lot can go seriously wrong very quickly. And the prescriptions from Mark Zuckerberg and his fellow big tech billionaire technocrats are exactly what we don't need to improve this situation. That's for sure.
0: We'll see what happens. Thanks, Lauren. Most people assume that more time at the gym means more benefits. A major new study published in Cell Reports Medicine complicates that idea. 3 minutes of an all-out effort spread across six 30-second cycle sprints trigger changes in far more blood proteins than a full 90 minutes of steady moderate pace cycling. Interesting. Japanese scientists are readying a mission to Mars moon to retrieve samples that may unlock the origins of the solar system and life on Earth, although a rival Chinese mission aims to make it back first. The unmanned Mars mission, set to blast off from the space center there in coming months, could also lay the groundwork for humans visiting the red planet. The spacecraft revealed to media last Tuesday that Mars orbit for about 3 years and will attempt to land on the moon Phobos. With more on what's going on with the search for extraterrestrial intelligence and what's going on in space, here's Seth Shostak. Seth, what do you got for us this week?
3: Well, George, I note that while books and movies are chock-a-block with alien beings, we've yet to find any in the cosmos, but that may soon change. While we've examined only a tiny patch of the sky in our search for extraterrestrials, that search improves every day thanks to the march of technology. And this suggests that a discovery of intelligent extraterrestrials could happen before mid-century. If that occurs, of course, that would make for interesting discussions here on coast to coast, but it would be more than just a news story. It would be an unprecedented event for our species. It would split the narrative of human existence into two eras. One, all that has happened since the origin of Homo sapiens, and two, all that is to come. But will we ever actually meet the extraterrestrials? I doubt it. We can't get to them, and they probably can't get to us. There are several reasons for this, including the limitations of our technology and, of course, the funding. But the most fundamental reason we've not ventured beyond our own cosmic backyard is simply the tyranny of distance. Our best rockets can transport people or hardware to dim and distant Pluto in a matter of years, if you really want to go there. But the travel time to even the nearest stars using these same rockets is thousands to millions of years. And that's a long time to sit in a rocket eating frozen dinners. But of course, the aliens will face the same problem, long travel times. So while it's reasonable to expect that there are other sentient beings on some of the hundreds of billions of planets that pepper our galaxy, we shouldn't expect to meet them. We can't go there. And as a practical matter, they might not come here. Since, of course, they may have rockets that are considerably faster than ours. Even for such advanced beings, the energy cost is probably going to discourage them from making these trips. So bottom line, don't count on ever meeting the aliens face to face. And that's assuming they even have faces.
0: They probably do. Thanks, Seth. Appreciate it. Up next, we're going to talk about demonology with Dr. Bruce Goldberg right here on Coast to Coast AM. 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
0: 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And welcome back to Coast, George Norrie with you. Great to start your week off with Dr. Bruce Goldberg, holding advanced degrees in dentistry and counseling psychology. Now, we're not going to talk about dentistry tonight, and he conducts an international hypnotherapy practice in Woodland Hills, California, specializing in reincarnation, time travel, and soul healing. And back in 1987, Dr. Bruce Goldberg was inducted into the International Hypnosis Hall of Fame. His website is his name, linked up at coasttocoastam.com. Bruce, always a pleasure. How have you been?
5: Well, I've been fine, and thank you, George, a.k.a. Dexter Monterey, for your kind introduction and the privilege of reincarnating on Coast to Coast. Tonight, I will be discussing demonology, including the three stages of the phenomenon and how demons are believed to select their victims. I will also explore voodoo and the scientific research that supports its reality. I will explain how some people can act as energy vampires, and these can be people in their family and friends, and share a six-step plan for protecting yourself from energy vampires and negativity in the universe. I will also detail how spirit guides can be contacted to assist us in our spiritual protection, and how to differentiate a true spirit guide from a lower astral entity. You describe them as shadow people. Finally, I will present cases from my practice of patients who overcame possession attempts. Those are real issues, folks, and describe the entities that we can encounter in the fifth dimension. So I want to define first, we're going to do this on a progressive level. First, let's describe or define what a psychic attack is.
0: All right, good point. So what is a psychic attack?
5: That's a very good question, George. Psychic attack is a negative and invisible energy assault directed to you by another person or a hostile force, like a lower astral entity or a demon that we'll discuss. Remember the shadow people we talked about. It originates from the lower astral plane. The causes of psychic attack are things like fear, depression, jealousy, vengeance, lust, greed, and betrayal. Now, negative energy, let me give you an example. I'm going to go to your history, George. You used to be the Nighthawk on KTRS in St. Louis, right? The radio
0: yes.
5: station there.
0: That's right.
5: And one fine night, you did a Ouija board show, right? And during that show, the lights went out, the audio had problems. This was a psychic attack of the negative energy that was generated by the Ouija board. Got that? Remember that?
0: Yeah, I sure do. Can't forget it.
5: Okay. All right. So now let's talk a little bit about when we're talking about psychic attack, there are three types of possessions that are relevant here. Number one, and this is research that I've been doing for 52 years in the field. So not a lot of people get involved with this because they're afraid of being attacked. You know, sometimes you got to grow a pair, you know? So the first type of possession is called a pseudo-obsession. This is when a past life personality, we call this a sub-personality, from your aura, tries to possess you and take over your body. For example, people have anorexia and bulimia. That's another possibility. So the person suddenly acts out of character. So a quick case history. A woman I worked with years ago, her name is Marcia, not her real name. She had a past life in Martinique in the 18th century, where she was raped by a sailor on this island and thrown into a brothel run by a guy who was really creeping around, beating her, and eventually murdered her. But before he did that, a local priest was trying to get her out of the brothel and to get her life back. She reincarnated as this woman, I'll call her Marcia. Her old boyfriend, Hal, was the reincarnation of the brothel owner. Her current fiance, Dan, as I call him, was the reincarnation of the priest. Jacqueline was trying to possess her, changed her personality, made her. This was a good Christian girl, meaning Marcia. She was now sleeping with people, going out, doing crazy stuff, using drugs that she never did. And I was able to get the personality out of the attachment, send her into the upper astral plane where she could reincarnate. So that's a pseudo obsession, not a true obsession. That's what pseudo means. Pseudo means false. The second type of possession is an obsession, which is the most common. This does not require your permission. That's very critical. You'll see the difference between that and the demon attack. The obsession is mostly done by a ghost or a poltergeist. This is an astral entity. Somebody who died is in the lower astral plane. They don't understand death. They don't like it. They're in a very terrible environment, being bullied all the time. So they try to possess people to have a life. Okay, so this is an example of what one of my patients who, she rented an apartment in downtown LA, a very old building that was built over 100 years ago. What she didn't know was one of the previous residents back in the 1920s was murdered by a robber one night, and he stayed in the apartment as a ghost. Well, she didn't know that. She went to the apartment, and one night at about 3 a.m., which is critical for psychic attack, the bed lifts off the floor by about 6 inches and starts rocking, okay? We're talking heavy stuff here. This is poltergeist activity. Well, and the guy identified himself as the former owner or renter of the apartment. I was able to do my superconscious mind tap techniques and get the entity again to go into the white light and into the upper astral plane. The third type of possession, which we're going to discuss in more detail in a moment, is the demonic possession. You must invite a demon to have this relevant. Whereas the ghost or poltergeist, they don't need your permission, but a demon does. It's called the law of initiation and the law of attraction. These Ouija board, a satanic ritual, can do this. Anybody going through major problems, women who have been raped, things like that. It only occurs at night, whereas an obsession could occur during the day. The only way to treat a demonic possession is by a ritual Romanum by the Catholic Church, which is an exorcism. And you know, when babies get baptized, a baptism is actually a minor exorcism. Very interesting.
0: Is it a direct invite, Bruce, or does it happen?
5: Yeah, you have to. Well, you can, you don't just say, hey, demon, I want to have a day with you. What you do is you just do bad techniques in your life. Drug addiction, you know, all the things that people do. Now, the Amityville horror that I'm sure people have heard of, movie was made of it, books were written about it, was a case that occurred in 1974. Ronald Defoe Jr. murdered 6 family members in Amityville, Long Island, New York. And that a demon took over him and that place. That was investigated by the brilliant couple of Ed and Lorraine Warren, the demonology things from Connecticut, if you know them. They also investigated then there's also The Exorcist case, which was a 1973 film. It was actually based on a true 1949 case, not of a girl named Reagan, as the movie portrayed, but of a Maryland boy named Ronald Honkeler. And William Peter Blatty, who wrote the novel and was the consultant on the film, was a student at Georgetown University. He got his undergraduate degree in 1950, and he read that case in 1949, and that's how he got the information. By the way, Ed and Lorraine, brilliant as they were, Ed died in 2006. He was 79 years old. Lorraine died in 1919 at the age of 92. But they were absolutely brilliant researchers, and you got to give them credit because this is a field that you don't want to get into if you've got a faint heart, you know. So that's what that represents. Now let's talk about the actual principles of demonic possession. Now this is where it gets heavy. All right. So I'm not trying to scare people, but I'm dealing with this as a researcher, a clinician, and, you know, being objective about it. So first, your permission, the law of initiation is required for demonic attack. The poltergeist or obsession does not require your permission. Demons show blasphemy to God and any religion. They speak in a low commanding voice. They channel evil entities, fellow lower astral entities. They know your complete history. They can read your mind, so they can try to make believe they're a spirit guide, but they can't generate love. They can only generate fear and negativity. Drug addiction and major depression invites a demonic attack. So don't be depressed out there, folks, okay? Blood transfusions, organ transplants, severe beatings, car accidents can also bring on a demonic attack or any psychic attack, but it can bring on a demonic attack. Remember, they're very rare, but they do occur. The subject can actually suddenly speak a new language that you didn't hear before, that you didn't know. The sudden appearance of promiscuity, depression, suicide attempts, migraine, sexual dysfunction, all these things that are out of your normal personality are part of a demonic attack. Remember, they only occur at night.
0: Hold on for a second, Dr. Bruce Goldberg, as we talk about demonology, and he has got a whole list of it when we come back.
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0: Maui News Time, 11:30. A police chase along westbound I-70 was called off this morning after officers deemed the pursuit too dangerous to continue.
1: It began when Idaho Springs police clocked a white Ford Explorer doing nearly 30 miles an hour over the posted speed limit through the Floyd Hill construction zone. The officer said the vehicle began to pull over, but then sped away. Clear Creek deputies unsuccessfully attempted to use stop sticks before the run vehicle turned around, leading the chase onto eastbound I-70. Police then called off the chase. The plates were not registered to the Explorer, leading authorities to believe the car was stolen. Gordon Scott, KOA.
0: The vaccine exemption rate for U.S. kindergartners has seen a jump. New data from the CDC says the rate during the 2025-26 school year was 4.2%, which is up 3.6% the year before. Rockies lose to the Dodgers. They'll play game two in the series tomorrow at 6:40. Our next update at midnight. From the Common Spirit Health KOA News Desk, I'm Carrie Mack on KOA.
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The devil went down to Georgia. He was looking for a soul to steal. He was in a bind because he was way behind. He was willing to make a deal. When he came across this young man sawing on a fiddle and playing it hot, and the devil jumped up on a hickory stump and said, "Boy, let me tell you what. I guess you didn't know it, but I'm a fiddle player too. And if you'd care to take a dare, I'll make a bet with you. Now you play pretty good fiddle, boy, but give the devil his due. I bet a fiddle of gold against your soul, because I think I'm better than you." The boy said, "My name's Johnny, and it might be a sin, but I'll take your bet, and you're gonna regret, because I'm the best as ever been."

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1: 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And welcome back to Coast. George Norrie with you. Dr. Bruce Goldberg with us. We'll take calls with Dr. Bruce next hour. Perhaps you've run into a psychic vampire. Lots of us have, Bruce. They're exhausting. You have to get away from these people. How many different types are there?
9: Before we go into the stages of demonic possession, with your permission, may I present a free CD offer for your audience that has been very popular over the years?
1: Did you say free?
9: Free, yes, a free CD offer, yes.
1: Absolutely.
9: Okay, so my book, Exploring the Fifth Dimension, you were kind enough to link it on your site. If any of your audience orders it from my site, not from a bookstore like Amazon or whatever, they won't do this. If you order and pay for the Exploring the Fifth Dimension book, you will not only get a signed copy, but I will also include a free CD labeled Fifth Dimension Travel, which will take you out of the body. And there is spiritual protection on the CD, so you don't have to worry about

0: for your audience that doesn't have a computer and doesn't want to buy a book, okay?
1: All right,
0: so let's talk about the demonic possession now. This is very serious now. This has been around forever, okay? The first stage is called infestation. The strategy is to create fear. That's how these entities work. The two laws, the law of attraction, the law of invitation apply here. So in other words, you're asking because of your behavior or because of your problems for an invitation for an entity. The demonic entity will work between 9 p.m. and 6 a.m. The majority or the most common time is 3 a.m. That's a way of mocking Christianity because Jesus supposedly died at 3 p.m. on Good Friday. Okay, you got that? One common manifestation of a demonic spirit is a very dark form, blacker than black. You can see it out of the corner of your eye. Sometimes you're going to hear three knocks at your door in the middle of the night, of course. Nobody's there. This is a way to mock the Trinity, three. But six is the main number of the devil. They do things in groups of six. Now, the second phase, once you get past the first one, is oppression. This is where a bombardment of nasty phenomena occurs to try to get you all debilitated and fearful. Teleportation, levitation, materialization of objects, dematerialization of physical objects occur. The exorcism is the only way to get rid of this. The purpose of this, again, is to scare the living cahoots out of you. And this is a long stage, by the way. This will go on for hours sometimes. So now a diabolic siege occurs during which all these things occur. Remember one thing about a demon. They cannot create anything. They can only rearrange matter. Only God can create things. So they are limited. Now, oppression focuses in on one or two members of the family. If you have a big family, usually women, they love women because they're easy to work with from a demonic mentality. And that's the oppression stage. Now, the last stage, the shortest one, is actual possession. This is the most dangerous, where a higher level entity will complete the process, a complete takeover of your body and soul. If they can't control you totally, they will convince the body, the victim, to commit murder or suicide. Sometimes you may even see a spontaneous human combustion. You know what that is, where the body goes into flames?
2: Yeah, okay? They just burst into flames. Yeah.
0: Right. That can be an example of a demonic attack. Okay? So a demonic spirit may either dislodge the human spirit or cohabitate the body. You saw this during the Exorcist movie where both people can speak at the same time. You can speak as the individual, but the demonic mentality will also speak and try to possess you or try to distract you. So this is the actual possession phase. And again, this is very serious, and you can't by yourself get rid of this. The only way to get rid of this is, again, is an actual exorcist, the ritual Romanum. So that's an example of a demonic possession. Now, just to give you an example of psychic attack and what occurs in the world and the universe, 90% of psychic attack is done by normal everyday occurrences. The negative media reports, people whining and complaining and bitching about their life and complaining about you. It could be your spouse, your family, your next door neighbor, just people presenting negative energy. 90%.
2: Bruce, watch the language, please.
0: Oh, okay. I'm sorry. 90% of psychic attacks are due to that. My apologies. 7% are due to poltergeists, like ghosts, as we talked about in the obsession phase. 3% are due to black magic attacks, and less than a billionth of a percent are due to demonics, because that's very rare. So that's an example. Now, there is a, before we discuss voodoo here, I did develop a 6-step plan for psychic protection. I detail this in my book, Protected by the Light, but let me give you an example. The first step of psychic protection is physical preparation. You want to rest nicely, get at least 6.5 hours of sleep, dress appropriately for the weather, The second step is diet and exercise. Remember what your mother told you when you

0: growing up about eating well, she was right. Listen to her, okay? The third step is emotional cleansing. You want to keep away from energy vampires. We'll go into those in a few minutes. The fourth level is energy stabilization. This is what's called a higher chakras link that I do with my patients, and I have them on CDs, of course, to link the higher chakras from the heart, throat, third eye, and crown chakra. Those are the higher chakras. The fifth level is energy cleansing. This is my famous super conscious mind tap technique that I developed 50 years ago. And the last level is spirit guide contact, which will help you with psychic empowerment and for more advanced levels of psychic protection. Remember the last Beyond Belief interview I did with you was on spirit guide contact that aired in July of 2021.
1: Right.
0: They can get that on the guide if they subscribe to it. So those are the examples of how you can, a six-step plan, how you can protect yourself, from psychic attack. Now, a quick little summary of voodoo. Voodoo is real. Voodoo comes from West Africa. It came through the Caribbean. They went to Jamaica and all the islands, Martinique. Remember the case I reported? And then they went to the United States, to good old New Orleans. Ever been to New Orleans? I've been there several times. There's actually a voodoo museum in the northern part of the French Quarter. I've never seen a voodoo museum in any other city. And then they went down to South America, Brazil, Santeria, etc. That's voodoo. Okay, so voodoo was studied by Walter Cannon, a psychologist back in 1942. He called this psychogenic death, okay? And he discovered it. He discovered or studied this in the islands of the Caribbean for the most part. And what he found out was that there's something called a Boyne pointing syndrome, where an individual receives some sort of shock by the shaman or the evil sorcerer, really, pointing a bone at a local member of the village. And this could be a healthy guy, 25-year-old male in the prime of his life. And he will go into a heart attack and die, just like that. That's voodoo, okay? Cannon described this in detail. Joan Halifax Roth in the 1970s updated Cannon's work from 30 years prior to that, and she stated that a sorcerer will actually develop a telepathic communication with the victim and control his mind and body. Okay? That's how heavy this is. This is really very, very complicated. So those are some examples of what you can, of in the industry of what people have done. Now, when you're dealing with spirit guides, and remember those of you that, watched George's show on Beyond Belief that I did several years ago, you can use spirit guides to assist you in some of the more complicated psychic attacks. So how do you know if you're dealing with a true spirit guide versus a lower astral entity who's trying to mask as a spirit guide?
1: You could get tricked, can't you?
0: You can do what, George? I didn't hear you.
1: You can get tricked, can't you?
0: Oh, yeah. But I'm going to show you how you cannot get tricked, okay? First, a spirit guide gives you feelings of unconditional love. A lower astral entity can only create feelings of fear and anxiety. So you're going to get feelings that are going to change your life for the better. The spirit guide will never mock religion or God. You will be stimulated to be stronger and more empowered as a result of the contact. Your psychic powers will increase. You always will feel confident and empowered at all levels. Feelings of sincerity, simplicity, humility, and spirituality. Now, the lower astral entity is the opposite. You will develop a sense of alienation from people. They will tell you that they are the supreme authority. Don't listen to anyone, religion, your family, whatever. Just listen to them like they're God. You will develop medical and emotional problems with a lower astral entity. Remember, they can only generate fear. You will become obsessed with material or personal gains. You will have instances of bad luck in your life. You will feel uncomfortable at all levels. You will have insomnia. Sometimes you get a glittery red light in your eyes. interesting. You could develop a yellowness to your skin. That's not, we're not talking about hepatitis. If you're a Caucasian, that's another example of a lower astral entity, experience. Negative statements are made in reference to God. They always tell you, don't listen to anyone, just me. That's a lower astral entity. The bottom line is, if you feel confident and positive as a result of an entity contact, it's a positive spirit guide. Remember, both of them could read your mind. So a lower astral, just like a demon, could read your mind and tell you, oh, when you were 9 years old, this is what you did. Don't listen to them. If you feel fear and anxiety, if the lower astral, just dismiss them. Just say, be gone. Take a walk. 86 skidoo, whatever. 23 skidoo. Just get rid of them. They will not hang around once they're busted. So that's an example of how you have much more control over your life by dealing with a spirit guide versus the lower astral entity. Remember, lower astral entities are all around. They work in groups. You need to deal with them. I mean, they are around. Now, I'd like to go into the energy vampires. We have a few minutes, George.
1: Yes.
0: Okay. So the first type of, there are five types of energy vampires. And again, I detail this in great detail in my book, Protected by the Light, if you're interested. The first type is a robot type. They are denying their true self. They have high paying jobs, good reputation. They look like your high school quarterback drinking milk. Okay. They have a perfect family and blah, blah, blah, but they never attain satisfaction and they come across as a blank. They're like a universal studio facade. They're phony, but they try to come across as being really cool. The second type is the ethereal type. This is really common in LA. These are people, they have an existential terror is their main issue. They were tortured to death in past lives. So they tend to just leave the field. They do out-of-body experiences. They speak very softly. They withdraw from life as much as they can. The third type is the insecure type. The nurturance is their problem. They engage you in long, boring conversation, and they always want you to do things for them, like, can you do this? Can you fix my car? Can you do this? Whatever. They're overweight. If they have compulsive personalities, so they tend to be obese very often. The worst type of number four is the paranoid type. These were warriors or soldiers in past lives. They always are trying to win a war that no longer exists against an enemy that has long since been perished. They are fearful and distrustful of members of the opposite sex. They can be male or female. They constantly pick fights. They're very seductive and they look very attractive physically, but they are incapable of a long-term relationship. They're hard workers, obsessive compulsive in their mentality, very healthy physically, but they always get you into an argument trying to convince you that they're right and you're wrong. So you want to speak with them you want to lower your voice and not raise your voice and escalate, which is what they want you to do. The last type is the passive aggressive type, which is exactly what it sounds like. They in past lives were usually slaves or prisoners, victimized by governments or religion. They live in fear. And in other words, they ask your advice about something like, can you tell me how to do this? Or can you advise me about this? And let's say you know what you're doing. So you give them advice and then they'll give you the yes, but I can't do it. It's always yes, but. They never do anything except annoy people. So those types of those are energy vampires. And I want your audience, when we do the question the next hour, let me know if you can recognize these people in your life. And George, you too. These are very common. And these are most people in their life at some time, not everyone, but a good chunk of society functions as energy vampires in some way. Especially when things go wrong with their life, they're in a bad mood or they're just trying to voice their frustration in life. They will do this. So you want to be protected from an energy vampire. And there is a exercise on my website. I'd like to review very quickly.
1: No time yet, Bruce. We'll talk about that next hour.
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6: What's happening, fellow sports fans? It's Andy West. Let's look back on this day in sports history, August 18th. We'll start with a weird baseball tale in 1965. Hank Aaron hit a monster home run that would have been his 28th of the season, but was called out because his left foot was entirely out of the batter's box when he hit it. Bob Uecker, who became a famous play-by-play announcer, was the catcher for the Cardinals and the one that brought it to the umpire's attention. The Braves would win the game 5-3 on another home run in the ninth inning by Don Dillard. Jumping way ahead, today in 2009, 6 months after he tearfully announced his retirement for the second time, and 3 weeks after affirming he would never return to football, Brett Favre signs a 2-year, $25 million deal with the Minnesota Vikings. And today in 2016, Jamaica's Usain Bolt completes an unprecedented third consecutive sweep of the 100 and 200 meter sprints, elevating his status as the most decorated male sprinter in Olympic history.
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9: From ABC News, I'm Stephanie Officer. Shock and sadness following the sudden death of actress Hayden Panettiere. The 36-year-old star, best known for her roles in Remember the Titans, Heroes in Nashville, was found Sunday. ABC's Stephanie Ramos.
10: Cardiac arrest.
11: Police in Greenville, South Carolina, responding to a 911 call from an acquaintance on Sunday. First responders found the actress in cardiac arrest, but were unable to revive her. An autopsy found no signs of trauma, and police say there were no signs of foul play or suspicious circumstances, but an investigation into the cause and manner of death is still ongoing.
9: Panettiere is survived by her 11-year-old daughter, Kaya. The actress would have turned 37 this Friday. A Massachusetts mother is trying to convince a jury she suffered from postpartum psychosis and was over-medicated when she allegedly killed her three children in 2023. ABC's Aaron Katursky.
12: Anguished testimony from the mother of Lindsay Clancy, the Massachusetts woman on trial for killing her three children in a case that has ignited a national conversation about postpartum mental health.
13: She said that she couldn't remember anything. The medication was pretty much just destroying her mind. And it wasn't her.
12: Said, Clancy's mother was among the first witnesses for the defense.
13: And enjoy my kids again.
12: Prosecutors rested their case after more than 70 witnesses who gave sometimes gut-wrenching testimony that left Clancy, a former labor and delivery nurse, in tears.
9: Clancy had jumped from a second-story bedroom window, paralyzing herself from the waist down. Her husband found her outside when he returned from an errand, later finding the children deceased in the basement.
14: I'm a sucker for you.
9: Yeah, you are. The Jonas Brothers will play 3 sold-out shows later this week at New York City's Madison Square Garden. Then they're taking that show on the road. The trio announcing they are embarking on a 45-city run called the Burning Up Tour all over again. Stops include Rosemont, Kansas City, and Sioux Falls. 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
15: In a recent...
10: Here's the latest from KOA News. I'm Carrie Mack. Cargill meatpackers in Fort Morgan voted to return to work, ending a months-long labor dispute.
15: Contentious contract negotiations between Cargill and the union led the company to stop beef production in April, followed by a worker lockout in May. The shutdown threatened the local economy, with 20% of the town's population employed at the plant. The idled operations also forced city budget cuts and hiring freezes, with Cargill operations responsible for 15% of the city's annual budget. Gordon Scott, KOA.
10: It might be the only debate between Colorado's candidates for governor, and the Colorado Chamber of Commerce announced that veteran journalist Ed Sealover will moderate. The chamber says the October 8th lunch event with Victor Marx and Phil Weiser will be a moderated forum format. They will focus on business and economic policy issues. Republican nominee Victor Marx said he will only do one debate in the lead up to the general election. And the man who died after being swept away by flash flooding in Beulah on Sunday has been identified as 80-year-old Henry Humphreys. He'd been standing along Highway 78 and Central Avenue when he was caught up in the strong floodwaters cascading through the Aspen Acres burn scar. His body was found 2 miles downstream. And a dry start to the work week, but a weak cold front is moving through the Denver metro late this morning.
16: We're going to have a few storms across the area. Just a slightly better chance that a couple of storms will roll off the foothills. I think the northern front range, I-70, may have a better chance.
10: That's Fox 31's meteorologist Dave Frazier. He says thunderstorms will move in as high temperatures climb to the lower 90s later today. And in sports, the Rockies lose to the Dodgers 11-5 Monday night. Game 2 of the series set for today at 6:40. Pre-game coverage starts right here on KOA at 6 o'clock. That's the latest. From the Common Spirit Health KOA News Desk, I'm Carrie Mack on KOA.
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1: And our special guest, Dr. Bruce Goldberg. We're going to take calls with Bruce this hour on Coast to Coast. We're going to talk a little bit more about demons, then get to your calls on Coast to Coast AM. 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
1: 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And welcome back, George Norrie, Dr. Bruce Goldberg. Bruce, what is the goal of these psychic entities? What do they want?
3: Well, they want the destruction of humankind. They can't do that. They have been around forever since, you know, way back before life on this planet, apparently. And they just hate the human. Remember, they live in the lower astral plane. That's where psychic attack, not the upper astral plane, not the causal, mental, etheric, or soul plane. Those are all positive dimensions. Only 2 negative dimensions in the universe is the lower astral and this one. All right. So they hate human nature, because they live in a dimension where everybody bullies everyone else. 24/7, 24 hours a day, no rest, lower level demonics, higher level demonics. You're in a bully zone. So, they are jealous of who we are, and they would like to eliminate us. They can't. By the way, I've been getting a lot of emails of some of your listeners. They were interested in whether I do sessions by computer. And I do Zoom sessions with like 95% of my patients. So if you live anywhere in the world and you don't want to come to L.A., we can do it by Zoom. The story that I reported about you at DK, when you were at Nighthawk, was from your book, Worker in the Light. And I want to appreciate you were kind enough to talk about my 5 stages of out-of-body experiences that you quote in the book. And I also appreciate your review of Exploring the Fifth Dimension. You said, Dr. Goldberg guides you into a world beyond your wildest expectations. Highly recommended. Now, I want to go over that exercise now. So when you deal with people in the field, and again, most practitioners do not do psychic protection. Why? Because they're afraid of being attacked. Well, you know, you got to deal with this, okay, if you're going to be a professional.
1: And that's justifiable, isn't it?
3: It isn't if you're preaching that you know a lot about psychic protection and you can work with people. Then why not deal with it on a global level, is my point. That's all I'm trying to say. People do what they do. I'm just saying that I wish there were more practitioners, because I get a lot of calls from people all over the world that can't find anyone who deals with psychic self-defense. Now, the typical exercise people talk about is the white light protection. Mm-hmm. That's fine, except it's only going to deal with a minor attack. It's not going to be dealing with anything major. So on my website, I have an exercise. So let me just describe it briefly. Take a nice deep breath. Breathe deeply. Imagine that your body is a honeycomb. You are so porous that any energy coming towards you will flow right through you without affecting you in any way. Keep your attention completely focused on this image. And you visualize a trap behind this honeycomb. This receptacle traps any form of negative energy and immediately neutralizes it. Perceive all of the negative energy you are exposed to passing through your aura without affecting you in any way. This negative energy is now trapped in the receptacle and is immediately neutralized. That exercise really works well on medium grade psychic attacks. Okay. So, it's cool. I also want to quickly describe, I talk about out of body experiences. Remember, the lower astral entities travel through dimensions from the lower astral plane to the earth plane. So out of body experiences is everything in this field. So when you travel out of the body, like the CD from my CD offer, the fifth dimensional travel, you're going to be called an ultra terrestrial, not an extraterrestrial, an ultra-terrestrial. So when you travel into the fifth dimension, what kind of entities will you find? And there are a lot of them there. Number one, your higher self, the superconscious mind, the perfect part of your soul. That's your advisor. That's who you want to hook up with. Number two, spirit guides. There's a whole range of them. I describe that in my spirit guide contact book. Angels were never human. Remember, spirit guides were once human. You may have known them in past lives, but they're more evolved spiritually, so they can advise us, even though they're in between lives, like a Buddha. Angels were never human. They're direct messengers of God, like archangels kind of thing. Mm-hmm. Near-death experiences, you don't want to do a near-death experience because you clinically die for a few minutes, but some of those are floating around the universe and the astral plane. Fellow astral voyagers, people like yourself playing my CD or doing their own exercises of going out of the body, healthy and positive, but you may meet them. Departed loved ones, your grandparents, your parents, or people you've known who crossed into spirit or clinically died. Extraterrestrials, the good ones. Now we're talking about the upper astral plane or above, not the lower. The Pleiadians, the Sirians, the Arcturians, those are the positive ETs that have helped us throughout history. Time travels from our future. They travel through the fifth dimension to come back in time to work with us. And I've done many shows on that, and I will do more in the future if you want. So those are the kind of entities that you're going to be likely to run into. And remember, with my techniques, the CD I talked about or any of my work, you're going to go to the upper astral or beyond. You're never going to go to the lower astral. The only time you're going to go to the lower astral is if you don't do any spiritual techniques, like having a nightmare at night. If you wake up in the middle of the night with some monster chasing you, that's a lower astral plane psychic attack. There's also something called, this is interesting, it's called the hands in the night syndrome. It's been reported through all cultures. You may not have heard about it, but I'll explain it very quickly. You wake up in the middle of the night, and it looks like, or you feel like somebody's trying to strangle you. That is a lower astral entity. They can't kill you, but they can scare the kazooties out of you. And that's called the hands in the night syndrome. Sometimes you see a gargoyle, like with the hands trying to hurt you, or a vampire or a werewolf. That's where these entities come from. The writers in Hollywood get them from the lower astral plane. So that's called hands in the night syndrome. It's reported by all cultures throughout the world. That makes it credible. And I've worked with patients who've had that experience too. And I've been able to very nicely, successfully get them out of that. So that's my spiel about demonic possession and psychic attack.
1: All right, let's take some calls for you, Bruce, as they line up. We'll start with Billy in Glendale, California. Hello, Billy.
4: Hey, how's it going again, George? Hey, Dr. Bruce, how you doing?
3: I'm doing fine, Billy. What's up?
4: Oh, great. Well, first of all, I want to say that when I have money, I plan to utilize your timeline services, but here's my question for tonight. Doctor, I'm coming from a more Taoist, you know, polytheistic kind of view with this question. You know, my understanding regarding demons is that the root word of demon actually comes from something more like deity from the ancient Greek and Roman cultures, and that apparently sometimes they're not all lower level entities. Some of them are actually higher level entities such as nature spirits and whatnot. So my question to you is your view about demons strictly the Abrahamic view?
3: Okay, first of all, I have to correct something. Yes, my view of demons are really nasty entities. They are the superior entity in the lower astral plane. They're top of the heap. Now, I think what you're referring to is Socrates. Socrates had spirit guides, and he called them daemons. D-A-E-M-O-N. I think that's what you're referring to, because people get rid of the A and they look upon that as the origin of demon. But in Socrates's time, 2300 plus BC, he used those as spiritual advisors to come up with the Socratic method and his philosophy. So demon, the way I'm using it, you can say it's Abrahamic. It goes back to the Hindus. Every religion talks about demons, okay? So I'm talking about, they're not the kind of people you want to invite over for dinner, okay?
1: Not at all.
3: But nice question, though, Billy. I'm glad you're a Taoist. It's an interesting philosophy. The Chinese with the Confucius and Taoism, they knew what they were doing back in the 5th century B.C.
1: We've got Ruth in Maryland. Welcome to the show. Hello, Ruth.
5: Hi, George and Dr. Bruce. Thank you so much for taking my call.
1: Sure.
5: I want to give a real quick shout out to Yvonne and Denver and Cornelius, because I know he's probably still listening on his radio, and we miss him. And anyway, Dr. Bruce, where were you in 1984? I could have really used you in 1984.
3: In 1984, Ruth, I lived by the White Marsh Mall in northeastern Baltimore County. So I spent 17 years in Baltimore, okay?
5: You're kidding me. I grew up
3: in Baltimore. I'm not kidding you. It's in my books. You can look it up.
5: I grew up in Essex.
3: Oh, yeah, Essex. Yeah, well, that's the western part of the county. I moved to Los Angeles on January 2nd, 1989. But I went to University of Maryland School of Dentistry. So between 1970 and the end of 1988, with a 2-year hiatus from my residency in Florida, I was a Baltimorean.
5: Oh, wow.
3: What's your question, Ruth?
5: Okay, well, in 1984, I was 19 years old. I went to a hypnotist. I had just, I was in Maryland. I waited till I moved over to Virginia, and I went to a hypnotist over there because one night, I went to the hypnotist because one morning I woke up with scratches on my chest, and they weren't just like regular scratches. They were going in the direction of my ribs. Somebody took a very fine needle and was tracing my ribs. It was nine of them all together. And I lived in the 21st floor of a high rise. I did have a kind of a weird husband at the time. But I thought I was abducted by, you know, aliens. So when I got over to Virginia, I went to a hypnotist, and I was very surprised because he refused to hypnotize me when I told him I want to be hypnotized. And he said that he didn't think he could help me, and that he thought somebody else could help me more. And he sent me to a psychic, and she was very nice. And she was a Christian, I guess. She believed in God. And then she told me that it was, I was not abducted. She told me that it was an evil spirit that did that, and they did it to just to try, like you were talking about earlier, to try to get control over me, to put me in fear to get control over
3: me. Okay, so Ruth, you bring up a really great point. I want to make this point very clearly. I mentioned, and I talked about this with George earlier before the break, that a lot of people don't want to deal with psychic attack. The hypnotist you went to knew this was a psychic attack, but he didn't have the guts to work with you because he was afraid that he would incorporate your psychic attack. That's the point. By the way, ET abductions, I've worked with them. On my website, there are some videos I've done with ET abductees. They don't scratch your chest. Okay, they don't do that. You know who does that? A lower astral entity. Oh, yeah. Now, they can't kill you, but they can cause marks. It's not that common. Remember, I talked about the hands of a knife syndrome, but this is where they were scratching your chest, because I'm assuming, Ruth, that you didn't have a fight with someone or didn't have a cat that was, you know, on your body, or that you didn't have thorn bushes on your body, that this was something that just happened sometime in the middle of the night, right?
5: Yes, my cats were actually declawed at the time, which I'll never do that again.
3: Right. I mean, so you know what a cat claw can do. So the only solution to this, I don't think you did it yourself. I don't think you're a masochist here. This is, by the way, this is not uncommon. I mean, it's not real common, but I've had patients with scratches on their neck, their chest, their back sometimes, their thighs sometimes. This is a psychic attack. This is a lower astral entity trying to create fear. So your psychic was right. This is a lower astral entity. Did this attack, these attacks ever continue back in 1984?
5: Thank God, no, nothing like that. Not anything physical that appeared.
3: And okay. See, what happened is that the lower astral entity, they may have scratched you, but they didn't get the fear incorporated in you. In other words, they failed on their mission. And when they fail on their mission, this is why psychic protection is important, they get the living tar beaten out of them when they return back to the lower astral plane. So they have no incentive to attack people that are either protected or that don't fall victim to their vicious fear. And that's what you did. You were able to, whatever you did, you turned them away. And I'm glad that that happened, because this could have been very serious. They work in bunches. You could have 50 attackers on you at one time. So I'm glad that that this wasn't an occurrence. That's why I ask you that.
1: Next up, we've got Alan in Upland, California. Welcome to the program, Alan. It's good to have you with us.
6: Hi, George. Hi, Dr. Bruce. I'm concerned that my son is possessed by demons. And
3: why? What is going on? What symptoms is he possessing or showing that concerns you?
6: He is going nowhere in his life, whether he is talented, educated, and capable.
3: Okay. Is he a Gen Z, by the way? Because that's pretty common with Gen Zs.
6: He's 35 years old.
3: Oh, he's a millennial. Okay. Well, yeah, all right. That doesn't mean a serious psychic attack. I don't know your son's personality, but some people, they just get kind of frustrated with the world. They don't want to go through all the aggravation. They don't want to work real hard or face all the rejection. And in a way, that is a form of a psychic attack, because that's the law of invitation, not a demonic attack, but they're attracting, by that laziness and all the other things they're doing, lower astral entities to attack. So I wouldn't assume this is a demonic attack, because I went through the stages. That's really heavy. You would know if it's a demonic attack, all right? I mean, your son would be spitting out split pea soup, like in The Exorcist, you know? I mean, it's really heavy. So this sounds like a minor psychic attack, and I would be happy to work with your son if he's interested, as long as he's motivated. I won't work with anyone that is not motivated to attain a goal. But this sounds like a minor issue, which would be a lot easier to treat hypnotically.
1: Is it important to get to this sooner than later, Bruce?
3: Oh, yeah. Always. Just like anything in medicine. You got a certain symptom, a fever, an allergy or something. is always sooner the better, because the more that this goes on, the more entities are going to pile on and the attacks are going to get worse. And that is not going to help somebody who, like in his son's case, is not motivated. He's just going to get more depressed and give up. And that's not what you want. That's what the lower astrals want. So whenever you have any of these symptoms, like I mentioned earlier, ASAP. Don't play games. Don't waste time. Go to someone like me. There are, unfortunately, not a tremendous amount of practitioners, but get it treated. Or they can order any of my CDs, whatever. I've got a beautiful program called the Spiritual Growth Experience CD album, which goes through simple to more advanced psychic attacks. And that will help them to do this as quickly as possible and be independent of any other practitioner. That's why I do these things.
1: Tell us about your free CD offer again, please.
3: Okay. If you order my book, Exploring the Fifth Dimension, which George was kind enough to review, and you order it from my site directly, not from the bookstore, not from Amazon or any other bookstore, you get an autographed copy if you pay for it online, and you get a free CD called Fifth Dimension Travel, which will guide you out of the body. It's got spiritual protection techniques, and it will allow you to do the various techniques that are mentioned in the book. Those of you listeners that don't have a computer, because everything is on the website, if you don't have a computer and you don't want to buy the book, you get a free, if you want a free exercise as well as information about all my materials, if you call my 1-800-KARMA-4-U or 1-800-527-6248 number, you get a packet with the exercise, Fifth Dimensional Travel. The first 200 callers get the access to the Akashic Records and psychic protection from negativity.
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0: the latest from KOA News. The crew of the USS Lincoln has been aboard the aircraft carrier for more than 260 days, and President Trump is dismissing concerns over worsening conditions aboard the ship.
1: President Trump was asked about the deteriorating conditions aboard the USS Lincoln aircraft carrier, which has been at sea for more than 260 days. The president insisted there is no problem aboard the USS Lincoln, quoting what he said a retired admiral recently told him.
2: He said, "I've been on ships that are out there much longer than that, sir, and I know people on the Lincoln. They say it's beautifully maintained and beautifully taken care of."
0: Jonathan Carl reporting, heavy rain and hail over the weekend flooded an intersection in Douglas County.
3: People have no idea, you know, how deep the water is, if the road has been washed out underneath, or if there's a cinder block or other debris that has been washed into the road.
0: Douglas County Sheriff Darren Weekly is urging people to be cautious on the road all throughout the year. That's the latest from the Common Spirit Health KOA News Desk. I'm Carrie Mack on KOA.
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1: Next hour, R.J. Spina joins us to talk about dealing with trauma. And we'll be back in a moment with Dr. Bruce Goldberg and take final calls with him as well. Have you signed up yet to become a Coast Insider? Great deal, and it's only 15 cents a day.
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0: This started. Hey, John.
1: Hello, George. Hello, Dr. Bruce. Brief comment and a question, please. Dr. Bruce, you are very well-spoken and easy to follow. I wish I had half of your energy and wisdom. Over the last 6 decades, attending Christian church services, I can't recall the preacher ever mentioning much, if anything, about demons. However, they do acknowledge the devil. My two-part question is this. Are demons and the devil connected? And finally, why do you think it is that Christian preachers do not acknowledge the demons on a regular basis, but they certainly acknowledge the devil? And George, thank you for taking my call.
0: Thank you.
2: John, very good question. First, there is no devil, okay? The devil was created by the ancient Egyptians about 3100 BC. It's a long history. They used Apophis, the god that was supposed to be god of the night, to try to gobble up the sun god so that there'd be no humanity on the planet. The demons, though, are just very sophisticated evil entities. Now, the reason why the church doesn't want to talk about them so much is because it just scares people. Unless they're an exorcist, what are they going to do? They're going to just scare the kazoonies out of people, and they're not going to be able to help them with their spiritual growth. So that's why they don't really know much about it. If there's ever a problem, they just ring in the exorcist. So they tend not to want to get involved. But there is no devil. Okay, that was just made up. It's like a Hollywood thing by the Egyptians. By the way, George, just a couple of things. I've got this from your listeners. If they go to my homepage on my YouTube channel, if you want to see examples of this, I removed the psychic attack on television many years ago in San Diego. Jerry Springer's past life is on there, time traveler contactees, UFO abductees, future life progressions, past life regressions, and spirit guide contacts, for example, are on there. And one of my fans in Northern California was kind enough to upload the movie The Search for Grace, my CBS movie about a documented case of reincarnation. So if you ever missed it, back in 1994, it's available for free on YouTube.
0: Great. Let's go to Tristan in Missouri. Welcome to the show. Hi, Tristan.
3: Hi there, George. I'm so happy to finally be able to speak with you. Thank you for taking my call.
0: Sure thing.
3: Hi, Dr. Bruce.
2: Hi, Tristan. Okay. What's up?
3: It's very detailed, but I'll be as brief as possible. Where I live, I'm from the South, and I didn't realize where I moved to that there was a lot of people who practice voodoo and just dark magic. And I'm a starseed, if you will. And I've always been extremely gifted and been able to see things and prognosticate the future, blah, blah, blah, that kind of thing. Well, I finally got rid of these people. They were extreme psychic vampires. But this one woman, through just pure hatred of me because she wants to be me,
2: We call those Velcro people. They want to copy you. They want to be like you, and they don't like the fact that you are you and they're not you.
3: It's just so bizarre. And I even discussed this with her. I said, "You won't smell like me. You won't look like me. Yeah. Nothing like that. Just be you. Be happy with you. If you don't like you, change you. Don't worry about what's in my backyard. Worry about what's in your front yard."
2: Well, these are ethereal energy vampires would be a good example of them. Now the fact that you're more psychic, you mentioned you were gifted more psychic abilities, that makes you more vulnerable to a psychic attack. Lower astral entities love to pick on psychic and creative people a lot. I mean, that's a biggie. But every place in the world is black magic, okay? But you, this woman is going to attack you if she hasn't already. So I would suggest, if you're interested, I mentioned my Spiritual Growth Experience CD album, which is a very advanced level of psychic protection, because I guarantee you, the fact that she can't be you And the fact that she's practicing black magic, whether it be voodoo,

0: or Santeria or any of these degenerate cults, she's going to attack you. She hasn't already. So yeah, I would suggest very strongly that you get protected, because she won't give up. She'll keep on doing it.
1: Can this hurt somebody, Bruce?
0: Not physically, just emotionally. Remember, there's another rule of thumb. The only animal on this planet that commits suicide is man. And the reason why is because that's an advanced psychic attack. That's the way psychic attackers want to destroy humankind. They can't kill us physically, but they can try to get us so depressed. Remember, depression, depressed people are the ones that commit suicide, or at least think about it. That's their goal. Their way is to eliminate human nature by depression and suicide. So that's what they can do, but they can't stab you with a knife. They can't cause a heart attack. They can't strangle you, even though they try to. It doesn't work. But they are dangerous. And if you're not protected, you don't know what you're doing, you can be in real trouble. People have gone off the deep end, drug use, you name it, all the things that people do that are degenerate behavior, compulsive gambling, compulsive eating, sex, you name it. All that's a result of psychic attack.
1: Let's go to Mike in San Diego. Welcome to the show. Hi, Michael.
2: Thanks, George. I've been listening to your show here for decades.
1: Thank you.
2: You got me through some tough times over the years, so I really appreciate all you've done over these last decades for me. It's been huge. Dr. Bruce, I can't say enough. You've done, you've hit everything spot on for me. You explained exactly not only that, but you can tell you're extremely thorough with how you explain these attacks occur. So early on, when I was in my teens, I had noticed I'd wake up from having dreams and it would be coming true. Or then I started seeing things, like a glimpse before it happened, and then it would happen. And that started happening a little bit more often. And coincidentally, I worked with a guy who practiced Santeria. I grew up Catholic. And So every Sunday we hung out, and some events had happened, and I then had a spiritual awakening, right? And I didn't really understand that. I was like, wow, okay, this is real. These spirits are real, and he taught me that kind of channel. He taught me a lot of things in that realm, okay? Well, I got so immersed in that, automatic writings, and then just, symbols and everything else.
0: Was there any negativity? Because you've had these precognitive dreams.
2: Which makes you more
0: psychic.
2: Pretty profound. I think my first, real astral plane and actual out of body was, okay. I didn't know what this was. I saw the chakras, my chakras, my friend's chakras, or not my friend's, but people's chakras. And then these bulbs came out of the sky and they connected to us. And I could see everything but like a small circle in the back of my head. And like in my, like the back of my jaw, I can kind of like feel frequency. So I can pick up radio waves, but then I would hear all of us kind of communicating all at once. And it was like a group.
0: All right, but Mike, you're showing a lot of psychic abilities with the precognitive dreams, and that would make you vulnerable to a psychic attack. And that's why I'm asking you if you had any of the negative symptoms that I described during the show.
2: To answer your question, yes, I have suffered. I've been battling with addiction over the years.
0: Okay,
2: really bad. I just did some long stints in prison as a result of that, and running with these. These forces pushing me into places that I just don't need to be. I'm a person who is pretty positive, and I think a lot of people, it's contagious, and when I'm not in that realm, and I'm not confused and staying in that state,
0: But your precognitive dream history would make you very great as a patient, or as doing techniques of psychic self-defense. So that's the good news from what you're describing. So I would definitely recommend that you initiate some of the psychic protection techniques. I mentioned my CD program, my book, Protected by the Light, or you can contact me. We could do Zoom sessions. But you sound like you would be more of an ideal person because of your precognitive and other psychic abilities to get rid of this.
1: All right. Thank you, Bruce. Good luck to you. Lonnie's with us in the state of Washington. Welcome to the show. Hi, Lonnie.
3: Hello. Hi, doctor. Hello.
0: Hi, Lonnie. What's up?
3: Oh, goody. You can all hear me. Super duper. Well, I just have a question for you, doctor, if you don't mind.
0: Go ahead.
3: Have you ever, from your childhood, up until now, whatever age you are, as you speak. Have you ever been had recognition as having a genius mind or been deemed of having a genius mind? Anybody?
0: I'm not quite understanding you. You said, have I ever, and then could you just slow down and enunciate because your voice kind of trailed.
3: Well, I'm trying to be as fast as you are. Anyhow, I'll slow down.
0: That's hard to do. Go ahead.
3: From childhood up until now, the age you are, have you ever, anybody recognized you as having a genius mind?
0: Well, okay. I don't want to be immodest, but I will admit from my scientific background, I have a very high IQ. I have an IQ of 140, okay? So that's a borderline genius IQ. And I'm very proud of that. But I devote myself not to bragging about that, but I devote myself to using my mind to help other people in the metaphysical realm. I spent a lot of years preparing for going to dental school, and I graduated. I practiced for 13 years. Most of those are part-time, but I decided, and the universe guided me to doing this work rather than putting holes in people's teeth and making dentures, okay? So that to me is an application of my mind and my clinical abilities to help people, to empower them. Because when I work with my patients, only 1% of their therapy success is due to me. 99% is due to them and their higher self that I introduced them to. And I'm very proud of that because this is not an ego field. I like to have people become psychically empowered to take charge of their life and to have a great life and a very spiritual life. But I thank you for your compliment. But I don't really, you know, care about that. I don't really brag about that. My purpose is to help people do their thing, not to figure out a physics exam, okay?
1: Let's go to Jason in Omaha, Nebraska, east of the Rockies. Jason, go for it.
4: Hello.
1: Hi, Jason.
4: How you doing? I'm a big-time fan.
1: Thank you.
4: Mr. Bruce, you're very informative and very well-spoken, I would like to say, first of all. I was wondering if there's any correlation between people with red hair and demon possession. I am a ginger and have had instances where I felt demon presences around. I've even had one pin me to the floor one time. Is there...
0: So let me answer your question. This is a really good question, Jason. I normally would not bring this up, but I'm glad you did. The ginger hair, ginger red hair, if you go back in time to primitive human species, long before Homo sapiens sapien, we had two major ET groups that were involved in, shall we say, genetically altering our DNA. And one of them was the Lyrans. And they came up with the concept of red hair. And they were very aggressive. They were very nasty. They weren't demons. They were ETs. But they generated a lot of negativity. And the people that were that they bred with, so to speak, became red hair. So, yes, there is a correlation. Red-haired people have a tendency. You look at the Irish, for example, a lot of anger issues, a lot of alcohol issues. And if you ever notice how, and maybe for your own life you can relate to it, you never see a red-haired couple. You ever see a red-haired man with a red-haired woman, like a husband and wife? I've never seen that, ever. Okay? So there's a reason for that.
1: Good observation, Bruce. Good observation. 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
8: From ABC News, I'm Stephanie Officer. President Trump made a surprise announcement over the weekend. ABC's Jonathan Carl.
9: U.S. military officials are scrambling to respond to a Trump social media post over the weekend that condemned planned joint exercises with South Korea. In the post, which blindsided U.S. military leaders, Trump cited his, quote, very good relationship with North Korean dictator Kim Jong-un and called the drills inappropriate and hostile toward North Korea and said they would be scaled back. And he suggested he's recently been in contact with Kim Jong-un.
8: Opening arguments delivered in Las Vegas Monday for a murder trial 30 years in the making. Dwayne Keefe D. Davis is accused in the 1996 killing of rapper Tupac Shakur. ABC's Kevin Osbeck.
10: Davis listened intently as prosecutors claimed he ordered the hit as an act of revenge. His defense team, though, says the state's case is filled with holes.
11: What they are telling you, they're representing it to be a fact when it really is fiction.
10: Prosecutors said those gunshots were a result of Davis's own orders and that he even admitted it while publishing and promoting Compton Street Legend, a tell-all book. But Davis now says he did not write it and the details in it are fabricated fiction to make money.
8: On Monday, thousands gathered in London's Trafalgar Square to mourn the death of Jason Arday, a black professor who faced a storm of plagiarism accusations. He died just days after resigning from a prestigious role at the University of Cambridge. 3 years ago, Arday became Cambridge's youngest black professor. His death has prompted criticism it was a result of cruel public takedowns motivated by racism. Political activist Patrick Vernon.
12: Now we mourn Jason Arday, Professor Arday. The message remains... Black Lives Matter.
8: Yay! Luigi Mangione's state murder trial, which was slated to begin next month, has been indefinitely postponed. You're listening to ABC News.
13: Here's the latest from KOA News. I'm Carrie Mack. A road rage incident is sending a man to prison for 28 years.
14: 20-year-old Oscar Granados was found guilty of attempted murder after shooting and wounding the driver of a truck in 2024. Dashcam video from a third vehicle showed Granados accelerating before firing multiple rounds, wounding the truck driver as both traveled north on I-25 near U.S. 36. The truck swerved into the highway barrier as Granados' car fled the scene. The victim survived the crash and wounds to his arm and ribs. District Attorney Brian Mason said the conviction ensures accountability for Granados' violent, uncontrolled act of road rage. Rage. Gordon Scott, KOA.
13: And disputing parking tickets is about to get a whole lot easier in Denver. You'll be able to dispute parking tickets online once again. The city's new portal launches Monday, September 14th. And if you believe you were issued a parking citation in error, you can file a dispute at denvergov.org/parking. DOTI will review those cases and replace the parking magistrates program previously run by Denver County Court. To challenge a ticket through the new system, the citations must be less than 20 days old. And more rain and storm chances are in the Denver forecast for the next week. Fox 31 meteorologist Dave Frazier says a weak cold front will move through the Front Range late this morning.
15: The wind is going to turn and come out of the north-northeast because we've got a weak cold front coming in. Weak because we're only cutting the temperature a couple of degrees. But this is 7 a.m. The front hasn't come by yet. Watch the wind arrows late morning till noon turn and come out of the north-northeast.
13: Frazier says most of the storms will run I-70 to the north. And in sports, the Rockies lose to the Dodgers 11-5 on Monday night. Game 2 of the 3-game series set for today at 6:40. Pre-game coverage starts right here on KOA at 6 o'clock. That's the latest. From the Common Spirit Health KOA News Desk, I'm Carrie Mack on KOA.
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1: Dealing with trauma. RJ Spina back with us on Coast to Coast. We'll talk about his life and his latest work. It's called You Are the Sun. The book just came out about a week or so ago. And we'll be back in a moment on Coast to Coast AM. 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
1: And welcome back. RJ Spina back with us, metaphysical teacher, author. Your latest book is You Are the Sun, a transformational thought leader, translating profound principles of metaphysics and transformation into practical insights designed to help you release limitations and create greater freedom, fulfillment, abundance, and possibility. RJ, welcome back. How have you been?
4: I've been very good. How are you, George?
1: Great. Good to talk to you again. For those who do not know your background, you almost died, and you miraculously pulled yourself back together. Would you tell us that story?
4: Sure. It was April 23rd, 2016. I had been feeling sick for quite a while, and I became paralyzed from the chest down. I was rushed to the hospital for emergency surgery, and this was a laminectomy, George. This is where they scrape. I had an infection. I had sepsis that had taken over my body. And so this laminectomy is where they drill away or shave away part of your vertebrae and scrape off the infection that had gotten into my spine and compressed my spine. So I was paralyzed from the chest down and told I only had 48 hours to live. When I woke up from the surgery, George, the only way to say it is that I woke up into authentic cosmic consciousness, and I started explaining to the ICU nurse and anyone that was around me at that time that I would heal myself, even though I was told it was impossible. I gave the metaphysical protocols and understandings in terms of how healing and self-realization works, and I predicted in the ICU that I would walk out of the hospital rehab in exactly 100 days. With no paralysis and no signs of any illness whatsoever. And that's exactly what I did. I filmed it because I knew no one would believe it. And then I wrote a book, Supercharged Self-Healing. That was my first book that captured the understandings that I used for myself. And those same understandings have now helped millions of people all over the world to help heal themselves mentally, emotionally, physically, or all of the above.
1: What, do you think it was a miracle for you?
4: Well, it was self-directed, George. So if we want to say, and I'm comfortable with this, because I often say that when we're totally in tune with who and what we are, we're in the driver's seat of what I call the miracle machine, or the I am, or the God within us. But it was completely self-directed. I was totally responsible for the outcome, for the effort, for the determination. So we can call it a miracle, but it was definitely consciously directed.
1: Now, you came out with a new book last week called You Are the Sun. Tell us about that title.
4: Yes, George. I'm really excited about this book because I wrote it in a very different style. The whole book is conversational. It's literally, I put the person who's speaking with me as the skeptic and someone who has suffered trauma in their life. And it's literally like you're having a conversation with me. So I want it to be very inviting, very warm. And this is a different way I went about writing this book. But it was important to me because what I found working with thousands and thousands of people, George, over the last 10 years, is that the primary thing that holds people back is their wounds, their traumas, the things that have happened to them, whether it was a bad childhood or bad events, this or that. And I wanted to address trauma and suffering from a very, very different perspective, from an enlightened metaphysical perspective. And I wanted to explain step by step through the conversation that takes place in the book that we are not the suffering, we are not the trauma, we are not the illness, and there is a way to move past this, and it's not complicated. It's not a process like traditional therapy or things like that. And so the whole idea behind it is to give people useful, practical things that they can do so they can move past the trauma and the suffering that holds them back from their full potential.
1: Fascinating, indeed. And you have several books out there now, don't you?
4: Yeah, this is number five. The very first one was Supercharged Self-Healing, then Change Your Mind, which had to do with deprogramming your subconscious mind, then Access Superconsciousness, which gives 24 meditations to reach a significant higher state of consciousness. Then I did the Law of Attention, which is an eternal immutable law that actually creates our reality. And I don't think most people really understand the power of the Law of Attention. And then just as you said, George, yeah, You Are the Sun came out just a few days ago. And the sixth book doesn't come out for a year, but it's already written and it's in the pipeline.
1: Excellent. Well, we'll have you back before that, RJ.
4: Wonderful.
1: When we talk about trauma, what does that mean?
4: Okay. So trauma, suffering, when something happens that we say shouldn't happen, right? So we then label these things. And I often just go back to maybe childhood abuse or maybe things that happen in a marriage or a partnership. There's lots of other examples.
1: It could be anything, right?
4: It could, George, it could be anything. It could be anything. But it comes down to that we say to ourselves, there's two things that happen. One, we say that should not have happened. So there's a should. That's number one. And number two, there's an identification with what occurred. So in other words, that event or series of events, we see that as who we are. We see that as what we are. And so the combination of identifying with the experience and not understanding through labeling things should and should not, this is what creates trauma. This is what creates suffering. It's identification and the shoulds and should nots. And once we see this clear, it starts to fall away. And the book points out how to see this very clearly. It's identification that causes suffering and nothing else.
1: Do men generally have more trauma than women or vice versa?
4: Oh, George, I'd say it's very different. I would say it's a different type of trauma. And trauma, again, is when we say this should not happen. And when we say it should not, then we become a victim, right? And then we identify with that. But the types of trauma, I think trauma is universal when we have the human experience. Everyone is going to have something, quote unquote, happen that is not palatable, that doesn't fit the should not, the shoulds and should nots. So we label it that way, and then we rail against it, right? And this becomes something that we identify with. We carry it with us our whole life, and then we can't let it go. And George, just to jump for a second, the reason why we can't let it go is because we see it as part of ourself. And so to let that go, even if it's painful, to let that go is literally like taking the bricks away from your ego, because you see it as your sense of yourself. And it sounds odd, but I've literally worked with over 10,000 people. It's too big a blow to the ego to let go of things that we identify with, even if they're terrible.
1: Why do some people, RJ, handle trauma better than others?
4: Well, the first thing I would say is that they don't deeply identify with what's going on. They kind of say that, like, these things happen. They're a bit more detached from what happens. And some of us are very sensitive, like myself. Some of us are very, very sensitive. And I think those people in general have a harder time of letting things go that were deeply unpalatable to us. So some people are not quite as sensitive, and they can kind of let it roll off their shoulder, so to speak. But the teachings in the book will allow anyone, whether they're a super duper empath or whether they're detached in general, it'll allow them to see what trauma and suffering really is and move past it in a way that they didn't think was possible.
1: Some people handle trauma better than others, but what creates that ability to let it roll off and float away, and then others just can't get rid of it?
4: I think it's the identification, George. So it's, you see yourself in the experience. And if you deeply identify with the experience, it becomes part of you. And then there's no way it rolls off the back, rolls off your shoulders. So if we looked at something for a second, every experience that we've ever had, and it doesn't matter what it is, every conversation, every lunch, every movie we've ever watched, and so on and so forth, every experience we've ever had, they all come and go. Now, if we were those experiences, when the experience ended, we would pass, we would end too. But it's just kind of like this stream of consciousness that goes through our conscious mind, and we, the viewer, the awareness, remains totally fine. So if we start to sit in that knowingness of what I just said, no matter what happens, my body was destroyed, completely destroyed. So I know tangibly what I'm talking about. We're just the awareness of what is going on. We're not what we're aware of. That is the whole key right there, George, to realize we're awareness, not what we are aware of.
1: In your case, RJ, did modern medicine turn you around, or did you do it?
4: Well, so I'm going to say both, but I am going to say truthfully that I did most of the heavy lifting.
1: You did the big stuff, yeah.
4: Yeah, yeah. There's no protocols or procedures for permanent chest down paralysis, right? There. So I had to come up. I had to summon more of myself. And this is, like I said, when I woke up, it's like I had this memory of how healing and self-realization actually works. It's strategic. There are certain things that you do. So I would say I did get great care while I was there for about 10 weeks, give or take. But the overcoming of paralysis and the overcoming of all these chronic illnesses, that's not done through medication or rehabilitation. That's done through working with yourself in a very different way, which is what I lay out in the books and courses.
1: And you got yourself walking within a year, didn't you?
4: Yeah, George, I did it in 100 days. I started walking in 100 days. Yeah, and I filmed it too. There's a video on my website. It's time stamped. I knew, George, I didn't think anyone would believe that I did this, and I really mean it. I was like, no one's going to believe I put myself back together, did what's impossible, and predicted I would do it in 100 days. So I filmed it. And it's documented, it's time stamped. You see surgeon's notes in the video. So yeah, I was able to fulfill what it is that I saw I would be able to do, and I was walking in 100 days.
1: How many people are affected because of the way they were treated or raised as a kid?
4: George, I think everybody. I think everybody. And this is because it seeps into our subconscious, right? And then it becomes part of our subtle body and gross physical body of energy. I think everyone is affected, and I think everyone's potential is limited because of all the things that all of us endure by having a lifetime here on Earth. And because it's the subconscious, our conscious mind doesn't have access to what's quote unquote behind it. So it's running beneath the thought patterns. It's what actually gives birth to the things we think about are the subconscious programs, those deep rooted identifications. I think, George, I think everyone is affected by, and it's my highest desire to liberate humanity from their suffering. And so that's what You Are the Sun taps into in a very, very practical, easy to follow way and in a completely conversational tone. So I think it's super inviting. That's why I wrote the book a little differently. I think it's super inviting. And with all the people I've worked with, the understandings and the teachings are super effective for people.
1: I've always wondered what makes a serial killer do what they do.
4: Well, okay, so I talk about narcissists later in the book. So I have a very radical understanding of narcissists, and it's because I have a
1: And give us your definition of a narcissist.
4: Oh, okay. Get ready, George. So there are different categories of like consciousness and sentience that are on this earth. As an example, like a rock doesn't have as much consciousness as you or me, right? This is rather obvious, right? Okay. So there's these different, what I call genres of beings. And to me, what I've noticed is that rocks and minerals are one, plants and insects are another, animals, and we're going up in consciousness, we could say. Animals are another, then narcissists, and then human aliens. So when I look into, not using my physical eyes, George, when I look into certain people, their wavelength, their energy, and their vibration is totally different than, say, yours or mine. And so they're wearing a human suit just like we are. Mm-hmm. But the reason why they can do these terrible things like serial killers is because they are literally a different genre of being. They do not operate like you and I do. And so I don't think serial killers are created. I think they choose environments that so they can become full-fledged in terms of who and what they really are.
1: You don't think there's a pattern to serial killers when they were kids, something they got beaten or something like that?
4: I think that they, I know this sounds odd. I think there's environments that help bring about kind of this full-fledged nature of who and what they really are. But I think these environments are conducive and chosen, what we call like a life plan, are chosen. They pick situations where they would be able to allow to become who and what they really are. And I think we do the same thing, you and I. We just have a very different agenda than, say, a serial killer or something like that. But I think they are what they are, and they just need circumstances to bring it out.
1: Now, it's not easy to self-heal yourself. What are some of the mistakes most people make?
4: Well, George, they start from fear or panic or anger, resentment, these kind of things, right? So they're not at peace to start off with. And so I know people will say, well, RJ, how can I be at peace? I'm in pain and I have, and I truly understand this. But if we're not at peace to start off with, we're very limited to what we can summon from within ourselves. So think about, George, like if you're stressed out, or really angry or really depressed, right? You don't have much access to yourself, right? You kind of cornered yourself because you're kind of swimming in these emotions. It's the same thing with healing. If we start off from panic, oh my God, I got this diagnosis, this and that, and I understand. But if we can start from peace, we'll be able to summon more of ourself. And that's the key, because we have to summon. I still say, the soul is the cure for all that ails humanity. So it's what's inside. deeply what's inside. If we can tangibly start to activate that, which is what I did, we tangibly start to activate that. That is what will allow us to transcend so-called ill health. But we can't access this deeper aspect of who and what we really are if we're in a state of panic, despair, or anger.
1: Is it easy or difficult to overcome these things?
4: I always tell people, George, I always tell people don't label it easy or hard, right? Because I think that sets up a reality and sets up expectations where we're going to be disappointed either way. If we say it's easy and it doesn't happen right away, we get frustrated. If we say it's going to be hard, we're setting ourselves up to fail because we're going to say at some point, I'm not going to be able to continue this. So I always say don't label, because there's no liberation of consciousness through the labeling of consciousness, right? Just see it as I saw it, what I've taught many people, just see it as a challenge. That's all. And we never give ourselves a challenge that we can't transcend. So if we kind of de-emotionalize it, we don't come to it with this heightened state, I think we're really setting ourselves up to hit a home run. And that's the best way to start.
1: I've got your website as ascendthefrequencies.com. Is that what you have?
4: That is correct. And there's another website if people want to go to understand about manifestation, wealthmetaphysics.com.
1: And the book is called You Are the Sun. We will be back with more with RJ Spina in a moment on Coast to Coast AM.
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0: Here's the latest from KOA. Jurors in the Lindsay Clancy trial, the woman who killed her three young children, heard from witnesses who said the psychiatric drug she took only made her mental health struggles worse.
1: What prosecutors allege is that Lindsay Clancy was jumping around from provider to provider, not necessarily committing to one thing, trying out different medications in such short intervals that they didn't actually take effect. Now, from that same set of facts, from the fact that she was trying, you know, she was prescribed more than a dozen different medications in just a four-month period, defense lawyers argue it's just the opposite, that she was desperately seeking help.
0: ABC's Peter Chirilambous on the Start Here podcast. A dry start to the work week, but a weak cold front is moving through the Denver metro late this morning.
2: We're going to have a few storms across the area. Just a slightly better chance that a couple of storms will roll off the foothills. I think the northern front range, I-70, may have a better chance.
0: Fox 31's Dave Frazier. That's the latest. From the Common Spirit Health KOA News Desk, I'm Carrie Mack on KOA.
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1: 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Welcome back. RJ Spina with us. RJ, is it safe to say that we will all go through some form of trauma in our lifetime?
6: 100%. It is very safe to say. It's just like what flavor of it, so to speak. So everything is our ability to overcome and transcend. And this happens when we don't identify, George. Everyone is going to have some kind of obstacle, because otherwise, if there wasn't a challenge, there'd be no growth.
1: And our parents, unfortunately, don't train us for this, do they?
6: No. No, I so wish in some reality that what it is that I teach is in schools for kids, and we can a generation with this kind of awareness of themselves and how to work with themselves in this way would change the world. But no, we're not taught anything about ourselves. We're not taught what it means to be happy. We're not taught what it means to be fulfilled, to have purpose in our life. We're not taught any of these things. We're told to memorize a whole bunch of useless information instead.
1: Did you go through this by trial and error? How did you get to the point you're at?
6: George, as a kid, I was literally leaving my body. It was totally normal for me. I thought it was normal for everybody until I asked my mom about that. So I grew up detached, very detached, not identifying with the human experience, not identifying with my body. I grew up this way. So my consciousness was, I had a different perspective of things, a different understanding of things. And I was always, always an avid meditator. I mean, it was the number one priority in my life. So I, in that sense, I had a head start, or I came in very detached, but nothing pushed me to my limits. Like when my body got destroyed and I had to,

0: Does any of that bad weather actually affect the sun? No.
1: No, of course not.
0: Yeah. This is the same with what we are at our core, George. What we really are, the soul, the consciousness, the I am, the God, whatever word you want to use. We are not harmed. We are not touched. We are not affected at our core by what goes on when we have a human experience. We are the sun. The sun's not affected by the bad weather, and what we truly are is not affected by what happens during our lifetime.
1: How many people can overcome that?
0: I don't know how many, it depends how many people read the book. I think so. We'll see. If more people start to follow, you know, what I teach and what's in the book, it's tangible. People start to have these real realizations, and I just don't mean mental understanding. They start to feel a shift, and this shift is actually what starts liberation and what can start healing. I mean, I've worked with people that have had instantaneous healings. There was a woman recently, she had 30 years of PTSD. She had a terrible marriage. She had 30 years of PTSD.
1: 30 years. Wow.
0: 30 years, tried everything, you know, every doctor, therapy, medications, et cetera, tried everything, right? So then I'm talking to her and working with her, and I start to have her follow what it is that I'm saying. I give her like this one very simple meditation that takes 10 seconds. George, she said that it was like something in her got unplugged. And all of this PTSD, all this trauma, literally, it just like dropped down like water draining from a bathtub. She said it just went... She's like, oh my God, I've never felt like this in my entire life. There's no process, George. That's the thing. The truth is immediate and it's tangible. And things like instantaneous self-healing are a real thing.
1: Why does meditation seem to work?
0: Okay, so meditation puts you in direct alignment with the self or the I am or your conscious, whatever word you want to describe that. It puts you in direct communion with that. So this is the only time you truly feel like yourself. This is it. And once you are directly attuned, and you can think of this, if this state is normalized, you could think of this as enlightenment or self-realization, right? Which is what everyone considers the ultimate. Yeah. Okay. So if we align our human suit, our body-mind complex, to that self that's deep inside, this is where all healing takes place, liberation takes place, enlightenment takes place. There's nothing that can't take place once we're in alignment with that. And that alignment is meditation. And you can think of meditation also as flow state. When we are not thinking, when we are not ruminating, when we are in total flow, and we all know what this is like. Cooking, gardening, writing, singing, dance. It doesn't matter. We all do it and we do it all the time, right? That's meditation. Flow is meditation. The self is meditation. And that's where the liberation and the answer to every question lies in that state of being.
1: RJ, why does it seem that slow, deep breathing tends to calm down the body?
0: Oh, okay. So if we're breathing shallow, breathing quickly, really what that does is it just literally stimulates your mind. If you allow deep breathing, it starts to align just what I was saying. It starts to align the body mind complex to the self, the I am or the conscious, whatever word you want to use. The self, what you and I really are, George, we don't need breath. Okay. So when we start to do this deep breathing, we're aligning our body mind to who and what we really are. And this is why yogis or our masters, they can go without breathing. I used to do this. I would meditate. I wouldn't breathe for minutes on end. Absolutely none. Because when you are in direct attunement, alignment with what you are life itself. You don't need breathing to live. And you start to overcome what I call personhood. This is the most healing, liberating thing that we can do. And oftentimes deep, purposeful, mindful breathing puts us right back in touch with who we really are, our essence.
1: Where does consciousness fit in, RJ?
0: George, my direct experience is that this is interesting. You're asking this. My direct experience with this is that there's kind of three things. There's energy, consciousness, and sentience.

0: Now, all is derived from energy, but some energy is conscious and some consciousness is sentience. So a way to look at this, at the highest level is to be sentient. And really what that means is that means we are self-aware and we're able to evolve our consciousness through self-directed creativity. So when something or someone is sentient, it's evolving itself through self-directed creativity. Consciousness doesn't do that. Consciousness, you could think of consciousness as a lower level of intelligence. So it can do what it can do, but it can't evolve itself through creativity. So that's consciousness, but all is derived from energy. So, but some energy started off already conscious, and some levels of consciousness already started off being sentient. And a way to look at it, George, is sometimes people ask, you know, what was first, the chicken or the egg, right? The answer is both. So existence itself, an aspect of existence was already sentient. An aspect of existence was already conscious, and it's all derived from energy, but it had to wake up to realize this. And it's just like when we incarnate, we get here, George, who am I? How did I get here? Right? It's a self-discovery. It's a self-journey. And existence itself does the exact same thing, just in a macro scale.
1: What does negativity do to this entire process?
0: It shuts everything down. So it puts the clamp on expansion. So negativity makes you start to operate. It's low frequency, so you drop your frequency. And this is where disharmony starts to increase. But it's kind of like operating within a fishbowl. If you're negative, there's lots of limitations that you're working with. This isn't good. This isn't going to work. I'm never going to make it happen. So, right? So now we're operating in a very, very closed system. Meanwhile, the truth is every single moment has infinite possible possibilities. So negativity collapses consciousness and constricts energy, drops our frequency, and creates a much lower quality of life.
1: How often do you do the meditations yourself now?
0: Well, for the most part, George, you know, I've lost my mind 10 years ago. So my mind is pretty clear. So in that sense, we could say that I'm always in a state of meditation. You could even think of this, if you like. Think of it as like channeling, but I'm really channeling me. I know that sounds odd, but that's really the truth. I don't necessarily do these meditations, but when I need to do them, if I'm having a pain, having trouble sleeping, or anything where I know that if I addressed it properly, the way that I lay out, then I'll do it. But otherwise myself, I've worked on myself so diligently for a very, very, very long time that I'm kind of naturally in this state now. So, but specific meditations, if there's a specific issue, I'll absolutely do one of the meditations.
1: How long does it take for the meditations to kick in?
0: Okay, George, there's meditations that happen immediately because the self is meditation. It depends how deep we need to go. It depends how severe the issue is. So we can think of it as the more severe, the deeper we need to drop in. Now, we can drop in very deeply in seconds. The problem arises is that human beings have lost touch what it means to surrender. We don't really know what that means to put our guard down. It ends up being very surface level, right? Because we're always in like this fear protection mode. So meditation, you really have to bypass that. And I think for the most part, that's the real struggle. It's not like people aren't smart enough or capable. That's nonsense. It's more that they're in like this constant constricted state and they don't really know what it means to truly relax. And once you do, you can drop right into very, very profound and deep states of consciousness.
1: How important is the relaxing portion of that?
0: I would say it's 75%.
1: Wow.
0: If our nervous system isn't relaxed, I don't think there's any way to get a clear sense of who you are or get a clear sense of what the right actions are to take. Because everything that we're doing is being imbued out of a state of fear or despair or anger or whatever. We have to be able to be relaxed first. And that's why I teach some of those 1 second meditation so we can drop right in. But So I would say 75%. If we can't be relaxed, there's no way we can experience ourselves directly.
1: How many different types of trauma is there? I mean, you get into an accident, it's called blunt trauma. What's out there?
0: All of it. So mental, emotional, physical, or all of the above. So the reason why it's so prevalent, George, is because I know everyone likes to say we're in the third dimension, but we're in the third frequency. Frequency exists frequentially, not dimensionally. So where we are, where you and I are, and you know, everyone who's listening and gonna listen, we're in the third frequency. It's a very, very, very low, right? So we're disconnected from knowingness. And so therefore we think we're disconnected from a sense of completeness and peace. So therefore we over emotionalize. We're disconnected from operating as our true self, which is just like a pure form, and we identify with the physical body. So this means, George, what I just rambled about is that we are going to become traumatized mentally, emotionally, and physically. It's just going to happen. It's endless. And it's because of all the stuff that we're talking about, and because we don't really understand the nature of who and what we are, and that all this is just a temporary experience. And none of it, just like the bad weather doesn't affect the sun, none of this really affects who you are. It affects your body. I was paralyzed. There's no doubt about that. No doubt. But who and what you are, your soul, we are untouched by all of this.
1: So you went through physical trauma. Did you also go through mental trauma because of what happened to you?
0: No, George. I woke up from surgery totally liberated from everything. My physical body was dead, but I was finally self-realized and enlightened again. So I know absolutely none. Now, when I was a kid, I did not have the best childhood. So, you know, my dad is no longer with us and we solved all our issues, but I did not have the most pleasant childhood. And you can take that as far as you like. So mm-hmm. There are lots of things that had to be worked through and let go without question. So when I speak about these things and write about these things and teach about these things, I have been there. I know what it's like. I've gotten the full human experience, if you know what I mean. I've been homeless. I've had abuse. I've been paralyzed. I've been deathly sick. I mean, you name it. I've been through it. And now I know what the other end is, authentic cosmic consciousness, to be completely liberated from everything.
1: And you keep bouncing back.
0: Yeah, exactly. So I figure I do more quote unquote good by continuing to interact with people rather than go living in a cave or, you know, removing myself from society, which there is a pull to do that, to be honest. There is a pull to do that because it's kind of like, George, when you take a shower and you're nice and clean, right? The last thing you want to do is get dirty. So there's this inner element of once you've cleansed your mind, self-realization, or however you want to label it, once you've truly liberated yourself authentically, you don't want to mix your energy with anybody, but I do more good by constantly interacting.
1: We're going to come back and take calls with you in a moment, RJ. The name of the book is You Are the Sun. We'll tell you where you can get it when we come back. And we'll take calls, share your stories of trauma, or just ask a question.
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8: From ABC News, I'm Stephanie Officer. Shock and sadness following the sudden death of actress Hayden Panettiere. The 36-year-old star, best known for her roles in Remember the Titans, Heroes in Nashville, was found Sunday. ABC's Stephanie Ramos.
9: Cardiac arrest.
10: Police in Greenville, South Carolina, responding to a 911 call from an acquaintance on Sunday. First responders found the actress in cardiac arrest, but were unable to revive her. An autopsy found no signs of trauma, and police say there were no signs of foul play or suspicious circumstances. But an investigation into the cause and manner of death is still ongoing.
8: Panettiere is survived by her 11-year-old daughter, Kaya. The actress would have turned 37 this Friday. A Massachusetts mother is trying to convince a jury she suffered from postpartum psychosis and was over-medicated when she allegedly killed her three children in 2023. ABC's Aaron Katursky.
11: Anguish testimony from the mother of Lindsay Clancy, the Massachusetts woman on trial for killing her three children in a case that has ignited a national conversation about postpartum mental health.
12: She said that she couldn't remember anything. The medication was pretty much just destroying her mind, and it wasn't her.
11: Clancy's mother was among the first witnesses for the defense.
12: And enjoy my kids again.
11: Prosecutors rested their case after more than 70 witnesses who gave sometimes gut-wrenching testimony that left Clancy, a former labor and delivery nurse, in tears.
8: Clancy had jumped from a second-story bedroom window, paralyzing herself from the waist down. Her husband found her outside when he returned from an errand, later finding the children deceased in the basement.
13: I'm a sucker for you.
8: Yeah, you are. The Jonas Brothers will play three sold-out shows later this week at New York City's Madison Square Garden. Then they're taking that show on the road. The trio announcing they are embarking on a 45-city run called the Burning Up Tour all over again. Stops include Rosemont, Kansas City, and Sioux Falls. 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
14: Here's the latest from KOA News. I'm Carrie Mack. Cargill meatpackers in Fort Morgan voted to return to work, ending a months-long labor dispute.
15: Contentious contract negotiations between Cargill and the union led the company to stop beef production in April, followed by a worker lockout in May. The shutdown threatened the local economy, with 20% of the town's population employed at the plant. The idled operations also forced city budget cuts and hiring freezes, with Cargill operations responsible for 15% of the city's annual budget. Gordon Scott, KOA.
14: It might be the only debate between Colorado's candidates for governor and the Colorado Chamber of Commerce House announced that veteran journalist Ed Sealover will moderate. The chamber says the October 8th lunch event with Victor Marks and Phil Weiser will be a moderated forum format. They will focus on business and economic policy issues. Republican nominee Victor Marks said he will only do one debate in the lead up to the general election. And the man who died after being swept away by flash flooding in Beulah on Sunday has been identified as 80-year-old Henry Humphreys. He'd been standing along Highway 78 and Central Avenue when he was caught up in the strong floodwaters cascading through the Aspen Acres burn scar. His body was found 2 miles downstream. And a dry start to the work week, but a weak cold front is moving through the Denver metro late this morning.
9: We're going to have a few storms across the area. Just a slightly better chance that a couple of storms will roll off the foothills. I think the northern front range, I-70, may have a better chance.
14: That's Fox 31's meteorologist Dave Frazier. He says thunderstorms will move in as high temperatures climb to the lower 90s later today. And in sports, the Rockies lose to the Dodgers 11-5 Monday night. Game 2 of the series set for today at 6:40. Pre-game coverage starts right here on KOA at 6 o'clock. That's the latest from the Common Spirit Health KOA News Desk. I'm Carrie Mack on KOA.
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2: And welcome back, George Norrie, along with RJ Spina. RJ, where do people get your book, You Are the Sun?
5: It is available on Amazon, Barnes & Noble, Walmart, Books A Million. Any place that you typically buy books, it'll be there.
2: Excellent. You talk about the meditation that some of it kicks in very fast. Why?
5: Well, okay, I'll use an analogy, George. Think of a shaken snow globe, right? You shake it up and the snow is falling, right? You can't see anything. Everything is unclear, right? If you actually just stop shaking the snow globe, which is actually just to stop thinking, there's instantaneous clarity and instantaneous relaxation. Now that's not a process. That's just stop shaking the snow globe, right? So it can literally happen in 2 seconds. And I have a laundry list of 1 to 2 second instantaneous meditations that we can do that stops the snow globe from shaking. You have clarity. Your mind is clear. And if your mind is clear, peace is right around the corner.
2: Is trauma, dealing with trauma, healthy or not?
5: Well, dealing, processing, not hiding, not being in denial, because then it just accumulates. It's kind of like instead of cleaning your room, you sweep everything under the bed, right? Eventually, you're gonna have to deal with it, right? So it's more about processing, allowing things to come in and allowing them to leave. And I think, George, trauma is, The real issue to me is not that these experiences happened because they're going to. It's that through identification, we never allow them to leave. And this is why, from my perspective, traditional therapy is very, very limited. In the beginning, it's good because you finally maybe be honest and you get to talk to somebody. So that's very helpful. But George, the problem with therapy is that it's my story, my feelings, my thoughts, my trauma. There's this constant identification and ownership. You can never transcend those. And that's what I meant about the taking the bricks away from the foundation of the ego. We rather keep those bricks, even if they're painful. We either keep those bricks in place because it still gives us a sense of ourself, even if it's awful. So traditional therapy still has identification and ownership. And that's why people go to therapy for 10 years, 20 years. There's no graduation because it's a process that never ends because the identity and the ownership remains. That's the issue. And also, I think a lot of people are turning to psychedelics. I'm not advocating psychedelics. I'm just saying a lot of people are turning to psychedelics, George, because it shoots them past what I call personhood. It shoots them past that identification and ownership. They have this profound experience where they can't deny it anymore. And that's kind of an accelerant to move past where traditional therapy leaves everybody in a lurch. But there's nothing more powerful than working directly with who and what you are. The fact that you are the son. So it's the identification and the ownership is really the big issue.
2: Let's go to the calls. First time caller Helene is with us in New Jersey. Hello, Helene.
0: George, this is so exciting. I'm so nervous.
2: Ah, you're fine.
0: RJ, it's nice to meet you.
5: Likewise.
0: You know, animals are sentient. Scientists are saying that the entire animal kingdom is sentient. And they go through the biggest traumas on Earth. And nobody wants to face up to that, but it's a fact. They go, if you take a 29-gauge shark on a medical needle, okay, that you would give to a diabetic of our size, that's a very, very humane thing to do. But if you take a 2-inch animal in the laboratory, that's like being impaled with a sword. And obviously, a 300-pound or calf or a 1,000-pound, if you see the machines that they slaughter food with. It's a nightmare, and nobody wants to face up to that.
2: Your thoughts, RJ?
5: Yeah, I agree. And yes, animals are sentient. They do learn through their own creativity. The real difference that I see and can pick up is that their area of interest is just a bit more narrow. Their focus. So in other words, for the most part, animals are not interested in Shakespeare or method acting or things like that. So they have a much more narrow area of interest or focus, but they are definitely sentient. And we can see that. We can see them learn. We can see them learn through when they play without question. And I think we'll treat animals better, frankly, when we start treating ourselves better. And I think they're simply a reflection of the lack of self-awareness that we have, and then we operate that same way with animals.
2: Is it easy or difficult to rid yourself of trauma?
5: George, I don't like the easy thing because it sets ourselves up to be disappointed. All I can say is that the truth is immediate and tangible, and if there's a real desire to let go and to know the truth, it can be instantaneous. It absolutely can. It doesn't have to be instantaneous. But if we look at, I'll tell you what brings about greatness, George. Desire and repetition, right? That unlocks greatness within us, desire and repetition. If we continually meditate and continually work on ourselves and we have a true desire to let go of the trauma, it will happen.
2: Big time. Jeremy's with us in North Dakota. Hi, Jeremy.
6: Hello, George. And RJ, I have a question. Are you able to get all your books in the group audio format?
2: Are your books in audio format?
5: They sure are, and I narrate them all. Yes, absolutely.
2: That's intense, isn't it?
5: Yeah. Well, from what I hear, George, what people say is that if they have the book and then they listen to the narration, they say it's like the power is like 10 times than just doing one or the other.
2: It's your soothing voice, RJ.
5: Yeah, it must be.
2: But it's available on audio, Jeremy. Thanks. Mayette's with us in New York. Hello, Mayette.
7: Yes, thank you, George. Such an excellent program.
2: Thank you.
7: And greetings to a new Coast friend, and that is West Coast Ruthie. And we had a significant conversation around trauma. We all experience it. And my question, I want to reference three different approaches to deal with what RJ is talking about, and then listen over the air and get his comments. The Buddha gave us a practical, philosophical approach. Don't have cravings, don't have desires, and that's where your suffering comes into, and we project those on others. Shamanism explains about the dream time and the idea that we create a reality that has nothing to do with the sun, okay? As RJ would put it, we make it up, we create stories, and we don't understand the stories. And lastly, Coates had a wonderful guest, and I have his book, Aaron Abke, A-B-K-E, The Three Beliefs of Ego, okay, and how to end human suffering and causing others to suffer, because we live in a spiral of projecting it and traumatizing even our friends. And he spoke of lack. So you feel something's missing, you're not part of the one, you're separated. Attachment, that's the cravings and the desires, and we just make it up. And control, the only person we can control and be in charge of is ourselves. And if you have my thoughts, I'll look forward to hearing your responses on the radio. Thank you so much.
2: Thank you, Mayette. Go ahead, RJ.
5: Okay, that was wonderful. Let me address the first one directly. When we talk about Buddhism and Buddha, about not having cravings and not having desires. Okay, so I actually, believe it or not, I want to take this understanding a little further, and I do this in some of my other books. Okay, the issue with cravings and desires, desire is what sets creation into motion. So without desire is the primary element that fuels creation. We must have desire. We must. Now, the issue, which is what I'm quite sure Buddha was referencing, but it wasn't necessarily captured in this way, it's the desires of personhood. That becomes the issue, the desires and cravings of personhood, not the desires and cravings of the true self, which is to know thyself and then express thyself through creativity, through speech, through action. This is necessary and required for the evolution of consciousness to take place, as well as the healing of trauma and suffering. So I think it's important that we look at the differentiation between those two things. As far as the shamanism goes, I agree that most of what it is that we emanate is an unawakened dream state, which actually just causes a loop and we get stuck in this pattern. And you could think of that as actually the matrix if you want. And there's no real healing or self-realization in those things. And the last person I'm just not familiar with, but I would say that if we can reside, if we can normalize being present, so just being present and gaining some kind of control over the mind, because we can't control outside, we can't control the world, we can't control actions, and we can't control events, but we can completely control our mind. And once we realize this, true strength will be tangibly known. And that's really the only strength that we need for healing and to create the life that we truly desire.
2: Let's go to Suzanne in Minneapolis. Hi, Suzanne. Not with us anymore? All right, next up, let's go to Natalia in the state of Washington. Hello, Natalia.
8: Hi, George and RJ. I'm so grateful to be on. I've shared several times my son's Levi's story with Coast. He suffered bilateral pulmonary embolisms and a cardiac arrest, suffering an anoxic brain injury, and it's been 2 years ago this month. And he's what they're saying is in that semi-comatose state. And I'm thinking he's more like locked-in syndrome because I know he's in there and he responds and laughs appropriately. And, you know, I just know that he's in there. And I've been accessing every healing modality possible. I'm an RN and a Reiki. I just finished Reiki level 2. And I've been blessed to be able to bring Reiki and the healing energy to Levi almost every day. And I meditate with him as well. So I'm wondering if, what else can I do for my son?
5: Okay. First off, I'm very sorry to hear that. I'm very sorry. But I would also say that you're working in the right direction. You're going to direct energy transference and manipulation. It's too much for me to summarize, but my first book, Supercharged Self-Healing, it captures the 7 techniques that I did to put my quote-unquote permanently chest-down paralyzed body back together and overcome a lot of sickness, infection, disease. Pick up Supercharged Self-Healing. Either get the book or the Audible or both. It's going to explain things and give you the steps that I did that you can also implement and use and assist your son with. It's the most powerful and comprehensive healing technique that we have on this planet currently. And you will learn and be able to utilize things in there out of those 7 things. I guarantee you that you will see improvement with your son if you're able to embody and apply those things and then assist your son with them. Supercharged Self-Healing. It's the first book.
2: Excellent. And they're all available on Amazon.com?
5: Yes, they are. Yeah, all 5 are on Amazon. Yes.
2: Next up, Rosa in Lemon Grove, California. Hello, Rosa. Go ahead.
9: Hi. Yeah, thanks for taking my call. Can you guys hear me?
2: Yep.
9: Okie dokie. Anyway, I just wanted to show a little bit of validity to what he's talking about. I've overcome a lot of various traumas in my life, toxic abuse for years, malignant cancer, and I'm currently blind. So I was going to say, basically it takes 1.5 years to get a whole new body because our cells, you know, they're made to self-heal, basically. So, but the problem obviously is, like he says, stress and negativity. And I totally agree with that. The only thing that I've noticed for me, because I tried meditation for many years since the 80s, and it doesn't work for me. But self-hypnosis, positive affirmations, I think all of that has helped me personally, and I just kind of wanted to put that out there and see what he thinks about that. You know, because basically it does the same thing without the, you know, without the religious part of it. I mean, I still believe in God and I pray too, but I still think the self-hypnosis just does pretty much the same thing. So I just kind of wanted your thoughts.
5: Sure, sure. Okay. So we can look at, and people's beliefs and things, this has nothing to do with anything that I teach. Absolutely nothing. It doesn't matter if you're Jewish, Christian, Buddhist, don't believe in God, believe in God. These things are irrelevant. Those are beliefs. Beliefs have nothing to do with what is. So I would say that self-hypnosis is the way that you're getting in touch with the self, which is what meditation, when done properly, is. So I think you're getting the close to the same level of efficacy by using self-hypnosis. But I would say this. I have a feeling you've never been taught meditation properly, because the single most common thing with all the people that I've worked with, I've been meditating, or I can't meditate, I've tried for years, decades, this and that, and then I show them these instantaneous meditations, it changes their life. So I'm going to suggest that you also get Access Super Consciousness. It's my third book. If you like to listen, just get the Audible. There is 24 life-changing, profound meditations in there, and I guarantee you they're not like other meditations that you've tried or other meditations that you've done and felt like you didn't get any, there was no effectiveness with them. Access Super Consciousness, try those meditations, and then tell me if you see an uptick in your healing. And congratulations and well done for everything that you've done with yourself. I'm proud of you. Just keep going and try Access Super Consciousness.
2: 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Can you get, you take emails through your website?
5: Yeah. People can email info@ascendthefrequencies.com. info@ascendthefrequencies.com.
2: 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And you do training programs for people?
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0: latest from KOA News. The crew of the USS Lincoln has been aboard the aircraft carrier for more than 260 days, and President Trump is dismissing concerns over worsening conditions aboard the ship.
1: President Trump was asked about the deteriorating conditions aboard the USS Lincoln aircraft carrier, which has been at sea for more than 260 days. The president insisted there is no problem aboard the USS Lincoln, quoting what he said a retired admiral recently told him.
2: He said, "I've been on ships that are out there much longer than that, sir, and I know people on the Lincoln. They say it's beautifully maintained and beautifully taken care of."
0: Jonathan Carl reporting. Heavy rain and hail over the weekend flooded an intersection in Douglas County.
3: People have no idea, you know, how deep the water is, if the road has been washed out underneath, or if there's a cinder block or other debris that has been washed into the road.
0: Douglas County Sheriff Darren Weekly is urging people to be cautious on the road all throughout the year. That's the latest from the Common Spirit Health KOA News Desk. I'm Carrie Mack on KOA.
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1: 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And welcome back, George Norrie, along with RJ Spina. RJ, why does meditation seem to work in so many cases?
7: What it does is it raises your frequency, and disharmony cannot exist in a high frequency environment. And so meditation is direct alignment with who and what we are, which is a supremely high frequency. Our body-mind complex is part of and attuned to this local environment, which is low frequency. So unless we have some kind of meditative practice where we're getting in alignment with our true self, it really makes it impossible to operate in a high frequency way, because we will just succumb to the environment. It's like if you get in a hot tub, you're going to get hot. So if we have an incarnation here where you and I are having one, we're going to operate in a low frequency way unless we develop some kind of meditative practice, which is just the flow state. And this is what liberation is about, personal happiness is about, healing is about. It all flows from the self, the true self.
1: What seems to be the biggest error that people make when they're trying to emotionally heal?
7: The efforting. It's coming from a place of panic. It's coming from a place of anger instead of surrendering first. So I'll give you an example, George. When I was quote unquote permanently paralyzed, really sick, et cetera, right? It's 48 hours to live, right? No hope, no game plan, no nothing, right? I knew that if I harnessed all of myself with a single pointedness of focus to walk again, that I would do it. But simultaneously, I had to be at peace while doing that. And it's the starting from peace. Learn to be present. If we can learn to be present, the emotional healing that we need will actually just start to take care of itself. We think we have to work everything out, analyze everything, judge everything, go through this lengthy process. That's just the ego clinging on. If we work on being present, George, the mind clear, when the mind's clear, the emotions start to become very placid, like a lake without any waves. So the clear mind is actually the way to heal emotionally.
1: First time caller, Paul in Connecticut. Welcome to the show, Paul. Go ahead.
8: Hi, good morning. And you triggered me with your topic tonight. When I hear the word trauma, I pay attention to it. I really think that you're

0: learned person, and he put together a great approach, and I applaud him for writing books about it, because that's how people learn. My approach was a little bit simpler, and it started out as a spiritual exercise. I'm more of a spiritual, intuitive person than an intelligent, and I say that proudly. But what I've done is to focus on having hope for the future. Because when we have hope for the future, we automatically feel better about ourselves, and it's easier for us to recognize the joys that are in our life.
1: What do you think of that, RJ?
2: Well, if this works for this gentleman, I applaud him. I'm going to say that hope is having a vested interest in a specific outcome. If we deconstructed hope metaphysically, we would see that it's actually very disempowering, because it has nothing to do with the present moment. And really, the ability to be present is really what leads to the highest quality of life and our ability to work with ourselves in an unlimited fashion. So, but all that to be said, though, if it works for this gentleman, I applaud him. Hope, to me, is, again, having a vested interest in a specific outcome. It takes you out of the present moment, which ultimately is very disempowering. But if it works for him, I applaud him.
1: Do you find that people who are less traumatized are happier people?
2: People that are fulfilled are happier. I don't think it's all trauma. Trauma is obviously rampant across this planet. But people that are fulfilled, people that feel purposeful, George, I think are happier. Even if they have suffered traumatic events or catastrophic events, I think it's, and we didn't really get into this today, maybe next time, I think it's really the sense of purpose and fulfillment is really what does it, because that is really the whole key, to feel that you're excited about each day, that this is what really gives life meaning, is purpose. Freedom has no meaning without purpose. And whether we're traumatized or not, that statement still holds true.
1: Big time. Suzanne's back in Minneapolis. Where'd you go the first time, Suze?
3: You know, George, my whole house has been acting up today. Even my garbage can started going crazy.
1: Oh, boy.
3: So I apologize for that. But, RJ, I had a question. I had two questions, actually. I have a brother that has a very rare genetic disease. And, it's kind of like ALS. And I'm wondering if he can cure himself.
2: Well, that would depend on him. I mean, anything and everything is possible. That would depend upon how he works with himself. And I want to preface this. My father passed away from a form of ALS. So I want to preface this, and this is going to sound counterintuitive to all the healing, all the things I talk about healing and this and that, is that if we're at peace now, which is really the true goal, to be fully present, to be at peace right now, it kind of doesn't matter if the healing happens or not. And I know that sounds really bizarre, but it's really true, because the quality of life comes from your ability to be present. Whether there's pain inputs coming in, and I know all about that, or not, our ability to be present. We can do anything if we work with ourselves at the highest potential. We absolutely can, and I'm proof of that. We can do that. But I do want you to know, it's not always about the end result. It's often about the quality of our life and not necessarily the result of healing or not healing.
1: I would assume that there was a time when you were healing yourself, RJ, that you never, ever felt negative about it.
2: This is true, yes. And George, I think this is part of why I can offer a perspective that is unusual, that is unique. I know what it's like to suffer and be traumatized. I didn't have the best childhood and so on and so forth. I'm not playing the violin for myself. I'm just saying these things occurred. But I didn't have one single thought, and it's not an exaggeration. I didn't have one single thought that I would not walk again. And my statement was to the doctor, to the surgeon who said, you're never going to walk again because it's impossible. I said, just so you know, I'm absolutely going to walk again. And

0: And even if I don't, I'm at peace with everything. And it's the second part, George, that matters. It's the second part that matters. I teach everyone both ends of that spectrum, and you have to have both of those. But if you're at peace now, does it really matter what the end result actually is? And this at peace now, this is the higher quality of life. And the at peace now is how the healing actually happens. So that's the key.
1: And they were convinced you weren't going to walk again, weren't they?
0: Completely, completely. George, I have a TV show that's going to be about the healing. It's kind of like a documentary. I have an interview with the neurosurgeon, and he'll tell you right on camera, I told you, Mr. Spina, there's no way that you're going to walk again, and you've proved me wrong. So, yeah, no one believed it was possible. No one believed that a human being can do this. But I'm telling you, George, we can all do this. But we have to have a process to work with ourselves in this way. And that's what all this is for, to give human beings a process. So ultimately, they don't need a process. They can be in such flow with themselves that they're going to be able to create the life that they desire, which even includes healing.
1: East of the Rockies, Rick's with us in Florida. Hi, Rick.
2: Hi, good afternoon, guys. Thanks for the call. I've got just two quick things. I've had a very long meditative history, and one of my meditations has always been Christ in Gethsemane. And I just wanted to share a quick thing. I came to a point where I would have this daydream or vision of myself moving boulders or large rocks by a tomb. And eventually, as I'm working this thing, I see someone's helping me. And it ends up being Christ. And I could never figure out whether we were taking the rocks off of the pile or putting the rocks on the pile. And it's just always been a sort of a strange little point in my meditation life. I'd also like to say that I agree 100% with everything that you've said and done. However, I do feel that there can come a point where if you can't get it together and you fought, I have fought this fight all my life, you know, trying to be in tune and being in tune and being in the flow state and then not being in the flow state and having life, you know, just do its thing on you. But at the end game, I'm 65 now and the tide has turned. I've gone with it for over 10 years now, trying to stand tall and be in the right place. But you can get so overwhelmed that your additive process is actually very negative to the people around you and to the universe at large. And I'm not in crisis, but I just want to say that checking out, especially depending what you believe in, is not necessarily the worst thing.
1: Your thoughts on that, RJ?
0: Well, everyone is on their own journey. I would say that from my perspective, what leads to the best success is the opposite of additive process. Everything that I talk about and teach is a deconstructive or a letting go process. So if we're adding on, that's really the ego mind identity trying to accumulate more information, and ultimately that will just weigh you down. And I think if we start to look at not additive, but letting go of the thoughts, letting go of the emotions. And again, think of it as meditation, letting go of the identifications, right? Letting go of the roles, the beliefs, the concepts, the so-called knowledge, letting all of that go. And we return to who and what we are. It's impossible to be overwhelmed. We are not overwhelmed by life. We are overwhelmed by our own mind. And when we start to really see this, and I think I said this earlier, George, we can't control the world or exterior events, but we can control our mind. And so if we feel overwhelmed, the truth of the matter is It's because we have an undisciplined mind. And once we retain discipline over the mind, there's no way that anyone will ever feel overwhelmed by anything.
1: Let's go to Ed in Charlotte, North Carolina. Eddie, go ahead.
3: Thank you, George. Great show. I got two quick questions.
1: All right.
3: One question. RJ is, he mentioned consciousness, and you kind of flew pretty fast through everything. But you said something about it doesn't go all the way or something. You said something about 75% or something. I'd like you to clarify that. And the second thing is, unfortunately, I was in an accident where my car was totaled. It wasn't my fault or anything. I had nothing to do with it happening, but I was in the car, so I got the end result. And one of the worst things is my spine down in my lower back got very twisted. I'm kind of a health nut. They were kind of surprised my hips, and nothing broke but a disc or anything, but they said it's like severe scoliosis, and I know people are taking pain pills 30, 50, and 70 for that when they're born that way. And so when I stand up, I can do it just so long, and it becomes horrifically painful, almost takes my breath. So I want to know, the chiropractor got both legs the same length, but I'm still in pain, and I'm just wanting to know, using your method, can I stay physically incorrect and have and cure the pain part and all, or if I did some massage where they would gradually try to move it back, do you have to get a physical anomaly reversed? That's my question.
0: Okay, sure. The first question in regards to the 75% was relaxation being 75% of getting ourselves in a state of meditation. So it starts with relaxation. The nervous system being calm will allow you to flow into meditation, which is flowing in the self and as the self. In regards to your second question, I've worked with so many people, including myself. I have very specific meditations for pain. I was experiencing levels of pain I can't even put words to, and I've figured out a way to have my mind reach states of consciousness that override the pain signals, and then you start to gain control over the pain signals. So I want to say yes, but it depends on the user, meaning you. It depends how well you work with yourself, but I absolutely promise you, I have these things written out. Again, get the first book, Supercharged Self-Healing. It lays this stuff out. And the more disciplined and dedicated you are and that you repeat it, we talked about that earlier, greatness is unlocked through desire and repetition. Keep doing those things that I did, and I think the sky's the limit for anything in regards to your physicality.
1: RJ, keep in touch with us. Thank you so much. RJ Spina, the book is called You Are the Sun. For Dan Galante, Uriel Blackshear, Tom Danheiser, Sue Trikas, Mary Berry, a new employee for us, Lex Lonehood, Sean Latasore, Alec Fernandez, Tim Vinal, George Knapp, and Richard Serrett. I'm George Norrie, somewhere out there on Coast to Coast AM. We'll see you on our next edition. Until then, be safe, everyone.

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9: From ABC News, I'm Sherry Preston.
10: Everything's just ruined. It's gone in seconds.
9: Lala has left Hawaii's Big Island, but people there are dealing with the aftermath.
11: Officials say a 90-year-old woman who was missing was found dead. Crews now working to clear roads and restore power to tens of thousands after the storm dumped more than 3 feet of rain in some areas. Mudslides taking down hillsides. Tree branches even littering the inside of Kona International Airport.
9: That's ABC's Rena Roy. In portions of the Midwest, people are cleaning up from deadly flooding there. ABC News meteorologist Jeff Smith says the severe weather is still a threat for today, along with some triple-digit temperatures.
12: A severe weather threat, we're talking about southeastern Nebraska, northeastern Kansas, western parts of Missouri, including Kansas City, all the way up to Grand Island. Could be some large hail, could be damaging wind, maybe even a few tornadoes this afternoon into this evening. Extreme heat warnings, Gulf Coast, parts of the Atlantic Coast, off the charts, heat indices, 116 in Charleston.
9: We are learning more about the sudden death of actress Hayden Panettiere, who died at the age of 36 this week.
13: Police in Greenville, South Carolina say that they responded to a 911 call from an acquaintance at an apartment building on Sunday, which is where Hayden Panettiere was staying. First responders found the actress in cardiac arrest, but were unable to revive her. An autopsy found no signs of trauma, and police say there were no signs of foul play or suspicious circumstances. But of course, an investigation into the cause and manner of death is still ongoing.
9: ABC Stephanie Ramos. Panettiere recently opened up about her struggles with addiction in a recent memoir. Stock futures are pointing in the red after a down day on Wall Street yesterday. Investors are reacting to higher oil prices, up by about $2 a barrel, and weaker retail sales. Maritime traffic still bottlenecked in the Strait of Hormuz. 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
14: In a recent...
15: Here's the latest from KOA News. I'm Carrie Mack. A road rage incident is sending a man to prison for 28 years.
16: 20-year-old Oscar Granados was found guilty of attempted murder after shooting and wounding the driver of a truck in 2024. Dashcam video from a third vehicle showed Granados accelerating before firing multiple rounds, wounding the truck driver as both traveled north on I-25 near US 36. The truck swerved into the highway barrier as Granados' car fled the scene. The victim survived the crash and wounds to his arm and ribs. District Attorney Brian Mason said the conviction ensures accountability for Granados' violent, uncontrolled act of road rage. Gordon Scott, KOA.
15: And disputing parking tickets is about to get a whole lot easier in Denver. You'll be able to dispute parking tickets online once again. The city's new portal launches Monday, September 14th. And if you believe you were issued a parking citation in error, you can file a dispute at denvergov.org/parking. DOTI will review those cases and replace the parking magistrates program previously run by Denver County Court. To challenge a ticket through the new system, the citations must be less than 20 days old. And more rain and storm chances are in the Denver forecast for the next week. Fox 31 meteorologist Dave Frazier says a weak cold front will move through the Front Range late this morning.
14: The wind is going to turn and come out of the north-northeast because we've got a weak cold front coming in. Weak because we're only cutting the temperature a couple of degrees. But this is 7 a.m. The front hasn't come by yet. Watch the wind arrows late morning till noon turn and come out of the north-northeast.
15: Frazier says most of the storms will run I-70 to the north. And in sports, the Rockies lose to the Dodgers 11-5 on Monday night. Game 2 of the 3-game series set for today at 6:40. Pre-game coverage starts right here on KOA at 6 o'clock. That's the latest. From the Common Spirit Health KOA News Desk, I'm Carrie Mack on KOA.
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29: Good morning, I'm Gordon Deal, along with Nicole Murray, on this Tuesday, August 2nd.
1: Glad you could be with us. Here's what we have for you this hour.
30: President Trump is threatening to bomb Oman, the Persian Gulf nation trying to mediate negotiations with Iran.
1: Amid fierce bipartisan criticism, the Trump administration is pausing border work at Big Bend National Park in Texas.
30: Penn State University has been rocked by a cocaine distribution scandal involving two fraternities.
1: And the rising costs of the White House ballroom.
31: So the White House said it was originally going to be $200 million, which they said would all come from private donors. That was later changed to $400 million, and then there was even talk of $600 million at least for the ballroom itself. But the wider campus fixes are going to be nearing $900 million. There's been also reports of $1 billion being thrown out there in total construction.
1: Herb Scribner at Axios on the ballroom and what we know about the underground bunker beneath it. President Trump has a new potential target. In addition to Iran, he's threatening to strike Oman if it interferes in a potential deal over control of the Strait of Hormuz.
32: No, I don't think they behave very well, but we'd handle them very easily, just like we do other things.
1: He told Fox News that if Oman gets in the way, we'll bomb the you-know-what out of them.
0: Oman, which is opposite Iran on the critical waterway, has been negotiating with Iran over the strait. One Iranian news agency said over the weekend that Iran had reached an agreement with Oman on a plan for shipping traffic.
32: We control it. We control it with the blockade. We have a blockade. We control it with the blockade. And I like the idea of declaring it a territory.
0: The Wall Street Journal says there is lingering concern within the administration that Oman could aid Iran in brokering a nuclear deal more favorable to Tehran. Yesterday, by the way, was the end of a 60-day deadline that the U.S. and Iran agreed to for ending the war and reaching agreement on Iran's nuclear program. Shipping traffic in the Strait of Hormuz nearly ground to a halt over the weekend with just 13 ships passing through the waterway. The Trump administration says it's temporarily stopping construction of a controversial border project in Big Bend National Park in Texas. We get more from this morning's Dom Savino.
2: The project through the national park in southern Texas has faced fierce bipartisan opposition from critics who say the administration was building a wall that could damage the environment. They argue the region's rugged and remote terrain already serves as a deterrent to migrants and smugglers. Elected officials from both sides of the aisle say construction could cause floods, threaten the area's tourism industry, and damage historic Native American sites. Border crossings in the area have historically been lower than other regions and have dropped even further over the past 2 years.
0: Gordon? Thank you, Dom. Congress gave the Trump administration $46 billion last year to build a wall from the Pacific Ocean to the Gulf of Mexico. And the administration has been waiving numerous regulations in an effort to swiftly build the wall. Major scandal at Penn State University, where current and former students are charged in connection with a cocaine trafficking ring at two off-campus fraternities. Pennsylvania Attorney General Dave Sunday announced charges yesterday against 14 people, saying the cocaine was cut and packaged primarily at the Delta Upsilon and Sigma Chi fraternity houses before it was distributed, mostly to other Penn State students.
3: The evidence showed that cocaine was primarily packaged at the fraternity houses and that packaging was done by fraternity brothers and oftentimes pledges.
0: Investigators allege two former students were the main suppliers, making regular trips from Philadelphia and New York. Prosecutors said 13 of those charged were Penn State students at or around the time of the drug trafficking ring from around 2023 to 2024. The 14th defendant, the father of a student, is accused of trying to conceal evidence and obstruct the investigation. The university noted that Sigma Chi is not a recognized Penn State organization. If you've missed anything from today's show, you can always catch a podcast. It's available every day on Apple, Google, Spotify, or wherever you get your podcasts. 11 minutes after the hour on This Morning, America's First News.
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0: Glad you're with us. Welcome into Tuesday. The development costs of President Trump's White House ballroom keep rising, as does speculation about what the finished project, including its underground complex, will look like. Insight from Herb Scribner, reporter at Axios. Herb, what do we know?
16: Yeah, we know this is a massive expansion project. We know that it goes beyond just like a simple ballroom. There's reconstruction around the entire White House campus. And the ballroom specifically is kind of like catching some eyes because it also includes kind of the underground layer of what is, you know, expected to be just like a ballroom, which, you know, Trump has been expected, you know, been kind of promoting and wanting to have him for a long time. But we know that there's something underneath the ballroom that is catching some glances because, you know, it's been called a bunker, it's been called an underground complex. It's more of a deeper project than maybe many people think. And so that's where a lot of the eyes are going.
0: And I think it was referenced in your story that some call it a national security facility, the whole East Wing now.
16: Yeah, and I think that's where, you know, I think you hear some of the messaging that's very, we're building a ballroom, we're going to have these major events. But then when you start diving into it a little more deeply, you see, okay, well, actually, this is kind of like the first layer on what's actually a protective shelter or bunker or something a little more deeper that has, you know, I think even President Trump said it's six stories deep, and it's going to have bomb shelters, medical facilities, and kind of like this really expansive area where the president, vice president, officials, whoever needs to be protected in you know, if anything were to happen, I'm assuming that would kind of be the use for it. But yeah, it seems like they're going all out doing a reconstruction project. We know President Trump in his, you know, past life was very big into real estate production, construction work. So it's not surprising to me that this is now coming up and being a big part of his second administration.
0: We're speaking with Herb Scribner, breaking news reporter at Axios. The story is called Trump's Ballroom Costs Are Rising, What We Know About the Secret Underground Bunker. Touch on the costs here, because they certainly have changed significantly since what the initial estimate of $200 million.
16: Right, yeah. So the White House said it was originally going to be $200 million.
31: which they said would all come from private donors. That was later changed to $400 million, and then there was even talk of $600 million. And then the Washington Post said it would be probably $600 million at least for the ballroom itself, but the wider campus fixes are going to be nearing $900 million. There's been also reports of, you know, just $1 billion being thrown out there in total construction.
0: Wow.
31: With some people even, you know, and then they've also, there's also been reports that this is something that, officials are maybe looking to get taxpayers to pay for. But there's some back and forth between the White House and some independent reporting about where that money's coming from. The White House is pretty clear that it's private donors. But there's reports saying that taxpayers are not, maybe not involved yet, but there's some speculation that they want to get taxpayers involved, but yeah, that's unclear.
0: What kind of specifics do we have on this underground bunker, if any?
31: Yeah, there's not. I mean, it's kind of like, it's kind of interesting. When I started out to report this story, I kind of like was digging around on the surface, and there's not a lot. And so, like, kind of like the ballroom itself, you really have to go underneath to kind of find. It's a lot of the details are laid out in this lawsuit that's been filed by the National Trust for Historic Preservation against the construction. There's some details in there. And it's, you know, the whole facility is going to have military grade vents, for air conditioning, hospital and medical facilities, and I'm quoting here, a top secret military installation, and also quoting here, bomb shelters. So that sounds pretty, you know, pretty protective to me.
0: Yeah.
31: And, you know, if people are familiar with the PEOC, which is the Presidential Emergency Operations Center, this is the underground bunker that we all know about from the early days of World War II to, you know, protecting Vice President Dick Cheney during the September 11th attacks. This is kind of an expansion and growth on that. Even President Trump was reportedly protected there during the George Floyd protests. But this is more of an expansion and a deeper dive into building it out a little bit more than it was before.
0: Thanks, Herb. That is Herb Scribner, reporter at Axios. This portion of the program is brought to you by Incogni. Hey, did you hear that? That is the sound of silence from my phone. No spam calls, no spam texts. I love that silence. 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
13: And now, the three big things you need to know. Number one.
30: President Trump, in an interview on Fox News, threatened to strike Oman if the country interferes in a potential deal regarding control over the Strait of Hormuz. Trump speaking at the White House.
32: But they're not going to make the kind of a deal that I feel is necessary. Look, we're in there for one reason. Iran cannot have a nuclear weapon.
30: The 60-day deadline for an Iran peace deal also expired yesterday.
13: Number two.
30: More than a dozen current and former Penn State University students have been charged in connection with an alleged drug trafficking ring that authorities say operated in and around two fraternities. PA Attorney General Dave Sunday.
17: Between 2023 and 2024, large amounts of cocaine, kilos, were brought from Philadelphia and New York to State College, where they were cut and packaged for sale primarily to Penn State students.
30: A total of 14 people have been charged, including the father of a student who is accused of trying to conceal evidence and obstruct the investigation.
13: Number three.
30: South Carolina officials say actress Hayden Panettiere was found in cardiac arrest prior to her death. The 36-year-old was reportedly temporarily staying in the Greenville County residence where she was found. An autopsy was completed yesterday, but Panettiere's official cause of death has not been revealed. Luigi Mangione's New York State trial is being delayed until December 10th. The move comes after Mangione pleaded guilty last week to federal charges in the 2024 killing of UnitedHealthcare CEO Brian Thompson. The FAA reports that an American Airlines flight blew two tires upon landing at Chicago O'Hare International Airport. ABC News aviation analyst John Nance.
1: Blown tires are not that unusual, especially when you consider how many flight operations there are, but it certainly is startling.
30: The airline said there were no injuries yesterday in the incident. The Daily Mail reports that dog owners in South Korea are turning to pet tarot card readings to find out what their dogs are thinking. It costs roughly $14 a session.
0: Let me help you out. Where's my snack?
30: No That's way. There's think. More to that.
0: Where's my snack? No, there's not.
30: Yes, there is. Like, which snack is the favorite? Do you like your walks? Do you see your friends enough?
0: You would pay for that.
30: Absolutely.
0: 22 minutes after the hour.
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0: Ledge with us. A new survey suggests we may prefer dogs to kids at a restaurant. More from Betty Lynn Fisher, consumer reporter at USA Today. Betty, what are we learning?
21: Yeah, this was a survey by Lightspeed Commerce, and it was really interesting. There were really two
3: separate and distinct pieces of data here that I thought were really interesting. One was that basically leave the kids at home, but the dogs are welcome both outside and inside at restaurants. 75% of consumers surveyed said they wanted adults only dining, including 79% of parents. And then when it comes to dogs, nearly half of the restaurant goers, or 45%, supported dog friendly restaurants, and including 16% who wanted to bring them inside, not just on the patio, and 29% who support only allowing dogs outside.
0: Wow. For those who seek adults-only dining, does that point to society as being lousy parents when it comes to kids behaving in restaurants, or not necessarily?
3: You know, I think it's a mixture of things. Several of the different people that I spoke with likened it to, like, the days of, like, smoking and non-smoking sections of restaurants. That, like, you know, if you, you know, you've got different categories of people. If you've got, you know, Gen Zers, you know, out for a nice brunch, they don't necessarily want to be around, you know, the parents with the kids who are a little unruly, or maybe not, you know, not acting properly in the restaurant. And then, you know, what I thought was really interesting, and, you know, I'm a parent myself. My kids are now grown, but, you know, 79% of parents saying, you know what, when I go out, well, there's a difference, right? When you want to take the family out, you want to go to a family-friendly restaurant. You know it's a family-friendly restaurant. You're looking for the high chairs. You're looking for, you know, the kids' menu, and you're expecting, and other people who don't have kids are expecting the kids there. But, you know, one parent I talked to was like, you know what, I love my newborn, but, like, when I go out with my partner, or I go out with on a girls' night, I just want to, you know, I want to have a drink, I want to swear, I want to just kind of enjoy myself and not have to worry about the little ears that are nearby.
0: We're speaking with Betty Lynn Fisher, consumer reporter at USA Today. The story is called Adults Are Asking for Kid-Free Dining. I guess it depends on the setting, too. You reference a family-friendly joint. You know, maybe you don't want that in, like, the, you know, the dimly lit high-end steakhouse, you know, versus, you know, a fast casual joint.
3: Right.
0: You might expect kids in one place or the other.
3: Yeah, I think people, you know, people were saying, I mean, I spoke with a teacher who, you know, she said, you know, my husband and I chose not to have children, but that doesn't mean that I expect a child-free life when I go out. But she's like, but if I go to an expensive restaurant, you know, I you know, don't want the kids nearby. Or, you know, she works at a brewery during the summer. She's like, you know, breweries now have turned into, they've got full menus, but she's like, a brewery is still a bar. You know, and so in the survey, you know, consumers were most supportive of kind of like restricting the kids in restaurants when it came to the romantic settings, the late evening settings, or, you know, alcohol focused venues.
0: Yeah, thanks, Betty. Betty Lynn Fisher, consumer reporter at USA Today. 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

0: here's the latest from KOA. Jurors in the Lindsay Clancy trial, the woman who killed her three young children, heard from witnesses who said the psychiatric drug she took only made her mental health struggles worse.
1: What prosecutors allege is that Lindsay Clancy was jumping around from provider to provider, not necessarily committing to one thing, trying out different medications in such short intervals that they didn't actually take effect. Now, from that same set of facts, from the fact that she was trying, you know, she was prescribed more than a dozen different medications in just a four-month period, defense lawyers argue it's just the opposite, that she was desperately seeking help.
0: ABC's Peter Chiarolambous on the Start Here podcast. A dry start to the work week, but a weak cold front is moving through the Denver metro late this morning.
2: We're going to have a few storms across the area. Just a slightly better chance that a couple of storms will roll off the foothills. I think the northern front range, I-70, may have a better chance.
0: Fox 31's Dave Frazier. That's the latest. From the Common Spirit Health KOA News Desk, I'm Carrie Mack on KOA.
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8: Thanks for spending time with us. Gordon Deal with Nicole Murray on this Tuesday, August 18th. Some of our top stories and headlines. Trump threatens to bomb Oman over the Strait of Hormuz. The administration pauses construction of a border project at Big Bend National Park in Texas. Prosecutors say two frats at Penn State operated a cocaine distribution ring. Supreme Court rebuffed Trump's effort to overturn the E. Jean Carroll ruling. Tens of thousands still without power in Indiana and Hawaii from severe weather. Pennsylvania Senator John Fetterman says the Democratic Party is becoming the party of socialism. And the man who finally met his father after 55 years. That story in about 20 minutes. There's a new storyline in the financial press. The K-shaped economy is morphing into something better. Rick Newman, founder of the Pinpoint Press, is calling BS. Rick, your take.
9: All of a sudden last week, a bunch of stories popped up that, oh, the K-shaped economy might be over. There was some research that Bank of America put out. They call this the Great Convergence. They say something called the Great Convergence is replacing the K-shaped economy. I got the Bank of America research, and I think everybody's getting this wrong. I think the K-shaped economy is here to stay, and it's not going anywhere. What Bank of America said, I mean, they track credit card data like almost on a minute by minute basis just to see what's going on with the economy. And they have noticed that in the last few months, there's been a larger increase in credit card spending among lower income people than among higher income people. So they're saying, well, we don't usually see that. That's a trend that we've seen in place for a couple of months. So they called it the Great Convergence, and they say the K-shaped economy is over. But it's inconceivable that the K-shaped economy is over. I don't want to get in a data battle with Bank of America. I think that people are misinterpreting what Bank of America actually said. I think
10: yeah, because I just
8: The type of credit card spending would matter, wouldn't it? That you're putting groceries in necessities.
9: There's a lot
8: there,
9: of, right? Yes, that's a very good point. And a lot of stuff matters. Another thing that matters is the savings rate. The savings rate is going down, not up. And that's because people are depleting their savings to pay for bills. Now, we just went through, tax refund season, and we do know that tax refunds this year were a little bit bigger because of the tax cut law President Trump signed. So it looks like what is really happening, and if you zoom out and look at the bigger picture, lower income people maybe had a little bit of extra money to spend for a little while because the tax refunds were a little bigger. But there's something else that's important that's going on. There's a lot of other stuff, but I'm looking at real income. So one thing that really matters in the economy is how our income's growing relative to inflation. And guess what? Unfortunately, inflation is higher than income growth right now, which means real income is negative, which means for the typical worker in the United States, that person's paycheck buys less. That just does not fit with a shrinking K-shaped economy. And there's all kinds of other data. I follow wealth inequality very closely. We've talked about that before. Mm-hmm. Lower income people are not remotely keeping up with the increase in wealth among higher income people. So, and just anecdotally, I mean, consumer confidence data is terrible. People are in a recessionary mindset. I just don't think the economy is disappearing at all.
8: Mm. We're speaking with Rick Newman, founder of the Pinpoint Press. His piece is called The Myth of the Prosperous Worker. So the K-shaped economy in your mind, stable, getting better, getting worse?
9: I think it's getting worse. If you're talking, let's clear and define what it is. The upper K are wealthy people. They tend to own a home and they tend to own stocks, and they're doing great because that stuff is appreciating in value. Lower K, almost all their wealth comes from a paycheck. They do not have financial wealth to fall back on, and these are trends that have been worsening for. I mean, the K-shaped economy has been forming for 40 years. And this has a lot to do with the ability of people to put money in the bank, to buy a few, a little bit of stock, and maybe get some financial wealth going. One of the biggest things, the most important trends in the economy is the wealth of the economy is going more towards people who own financial assets and away from people who work. That trend has not reversed. It's very hard to reverse that trend. It remains intact. So I think these problems are here and they're getting worse, not better.
8: Wow. In what scenario, Rick, might things change? Or when could that K gap narrow?
9: I think a couple of things will happen. So first of all, we need housing values to realign. We need to get to a point where more people can afford a home. And I think that will happen over time, but we're still in the overhang from the COVID era when the Federal Reserve pushed interest rates so low that anybody who bought a home or refinanced the mortgage, then they're just not going to sell. They're not going to sell for years.
8: Thanks, Rick. Rick Newman, founder of the Pinpoint Press. If you've missed anything from today's show, there's an easy way to catch up. Just tell your Alexa, Siri, or Google to play This Morning with Gordon Deal. 20 minutes now in front of the hour. Coming up next, another humiliating fantasy football punishment, this one involving a costume.
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0: grown adult named John, worth noting, had to spend a day as the very hungry caterpillar. Yes, for those who recognize that, that is the main character from the famous kids book by the same name. John had to eat everything that the caterpillar with the insatiable appetite eats in the book. And if you know, it is a long, strange list with 16 items, including, this is not a full list, but it includes one apple, two pears, three plums, four strawberries, five oranges, a piece of chocolate cake, a pickle, a sausage, and a nice green leaf. The guy did it all while dressed head to toe as the caterpillar itself, with all its shades of green, a red mask around his face, and a pair of purple antennas on his head. Worst of all, his girlfriend recorded it all and posted it on TikTok. Lovely.
1: Wow. She mad at him, or
0: no?
1: Or this is proof, I guess. This was proof to the guys, right? That this happened. That's funny.
0: Just the ninth layer of humiliation.
1: Yes.
0: To this.
1: Listen, there've been way worse.
0: That's true.
1: Oh, that's, you know, there's somewhat healthy balance in there, right? I mean, you got the sausage, but it's balanced out by four strawberries. I'm not the chocolate cake, right? You can argue, two pears and an apple, right?
0: Right.
1: At least there's some balance here. I don't know about the green leaf.
0: Yeah.
1: Make me a little anxious. Like, where'd that leaf come from?
0: Does it have any parasites on it?
1: Is it just a basil leaf or is it like some leaf, that fell in the yard or something? That would be my concern, I guess.
0: Yeah, no, I know.
1: That's a funny punishment.
0: People were asking in the comments, too, does he do birthday parties?
1: That's great.
0: Yeah. Gordon, now to somebody with much better luck than this guy. A woman in Italy is a millionaire thanks to great fortune and even better trash pickers. The lady's played the lottery for years. It's worth knowing that. And finally, after playing the same numbers the whole time, they all hit. Problem is, she didn't know that when she rolled up to the corner store in her hometown of southeastern Italy. That's the heel of the country. So she scans her ticket, and the register says it was non-payable. She thought that meant it was a dud. It actually meant the cashier couldn't pay it all out.
1: Wow.
0: Because it was too much.
1: Jeez.
0: 1 million euros, a little more than $1.1 million in the U.S. The woman tosses the ticket in the trash, but soon a family member helped her realize the error of her ways. So she calls the trash company, and after a full day of searching through the trash piles at the landfill, a waste worker discovered her winning ticket.
1: How about that?
0: Yeah.
1: Non-payable. I guess I would have thought the same thing.
0: I guess, yeah.
1: Non-payable? Yeah. Loser?
0: Yeah.
1: You just chuck the ticket? Oh, my goodness.
0: That's a bad way to phrase it, though, non-payable. The worst outcome and the best outcome is the same thing.
1: No matter what the translation is in Italian or English, right? What kind of tip do you give those sanitation workers, by the way? A couple hundred euros a piece, I would think.
0: I would hope so.
1: Right?
0: A lot of nice bottles of red wine.
1: Mm-hmm, that, too. A little Chianti.
0: Yeah.
1: I'm 13 minutes now in front of the hour.
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9: Into a nightmare down the line, but one contractor advises new homeowners not to rely too much on them to find issues that could balloon into giant problems. One solution is to visit a house you're thinking of buying in the middle of a rainstorm, when water-related problems can become more obvious. 8 minutes now in front of the hour on This Morning. Once again, here's Nicole Murray.
10: And now, the three big things you need to know. Number one.
11: President Trump has again threatened to attack Oman if they interfere with negotiations regarding the Strait of Hormuz as the country continues to discuss a deal with Iran. Florida Congressman Brian Mast on Fox News warning that Iran could ramp up its offense as peace talks stall.
12: In word, they're saying they're going to put bounties on U.S. service members of $30,000 a service member. That's word indeed. Indeed, I would assess that they are maxed out. They're in high gear as far as the offense that they could deliver.
11: Meanwhile, the 60-day negotiating period to find a peace deal between the United States and Iran has expired.
10: Number two.
11: Officials say that construction work at Big Bend National Park in Texas has been temporarily paused so officials can do a, quote, on-the-ground evaluation. The wall, which is being built through the national park, has received bipartisan criticism, saying it could damage the environment.
10: Number three.
11: Massachusetts Congresswoman, Catherine Clark and other high-ranking Democrats have held a hearing in Maine about the killing of a man by an ICE officer last month, raising questions about the agency's actions. Maine Congresswoman Shelley Pingree.
13: How is ICE deciding who to target and detain in Maine? What information are its agents relying on? And is anyone checking whether that information is complete or even correct?
11: Maine's Governor Janet Mills said she wants ICE to require agents to show their faces while working, wear body cameras, and more. 16-year-old lifeguard Ryder Williams and the 10-year-old boy he rescued from a rip current in Santa Cruz, California last month have been recognized in an Oval Office visit with President Trump.
14: What you did was incredible, and everybody saw it, and you'd watch it over and over. I know when I first saw it, I said, roll that back. I want to see that again. Is that really happening?
11: Williams received what Trump called a high civilian honor. Are you bad at math? The upcoming generation may be worse. The New York Post reports that a California college professor says she must teach middle school algebra and fractions to students because standards have fallen so low.
9: In college, she's teaching middle school math.
11: Yeah, but I mean, let's be real. Is algebra really necessary? Come on.
9: Nicole?
11: The area of a parallelogram, so important in adulthood. Thank goodness I don't know how to do taxes or anything.
9: Just mix in geometry to the conversations that we just did there?
11: Well, like algebra, geometry. You both learn. You learned both of those in middle school.
9: What great use of your college dollars, right? Having to learn middle school math.
11: Yeah, yikes. Great use of time.
9: 6 minutes now in front of the hour.
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9: Spending time with us for 19 years. Joshua Schneelock grew up in a Catholic orphanage in Germany, wondering why no one had come to take him home. Decades later, a simple DNA test finally led him to the father he had prayed for. Joshua was raised in Germany and was never adopted. As other kids left the orphanage, he wondered why no one came for him. 5 decades later, his prayers were answered when his wife, about a year ago, gave him an ancestry DNA kit. His biological father, Arthur Colbert, had served in the military and was stationed in Europe in the late 1960s. He had no idea he had fathered a child in Germany. Joshua reached out. When Joshua and Arthur finally met in person, as you might imagine, both were overcome with emotion. But the reunion didn't stop there. Last Saturday in Jefferson, Texas, Joshua walked into a room filled with more than 60 relatives waiting to meet him. For Nicole Murray and Dom Savino, I'm Gordon Deal. Thanks for listening to This Morning, America's First News.
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25: From ABC News. I'm Sherry Preston. Day two of attacks on Russia by Ukraine. Russia says more than 600 drones were launched from Ukraine toward Moscow overnight. A high-rise building and another Wildberries were caught fire. Wildberries is Russia's equivalent to Amazon. It's believed the largest overnight attack in the past 2 years. As the 60-day deadline for peace deal expires, Iran has issued another statement this morning saying the Strait of Hormuz will remain closed until the U.S. blockade is lifted and military operations cease on all fronts. From Washington, ABC's Karen Waugh.
26: With no end in sight to the war with Iran, President Trump threatening to expand the conflict. Trump telling Fox News he'd bomb the expletive out of U.S. ally Oman if they'd get in the way of his goals in the Strait of Hormuz.
14: I don't think they'd behave very well, but we'd handle them very easily, just like we do other things.
26: Oman is a longtime ally that hosts American forces. It sits across the Strait of Hormuz from Iran and has been negotiating with Tehran on a plan to reopen it.
25: Reopening the strait was supposed to have been the main priority of the interim ceasefire deal. Cleanup throughout Hawaii following tropical storm Lala. Widespread outages on Oahu and Maui. No power. Cleanup throughout the Midwest as well, where severe flooding is blamed for killing seven. ABC's Alex Perez is in Carmel, Indiana.
27: It's been raining in many of these towns and communities for more than a week. Frank Gounder makes furniture on Indianapolis's north side.
28: Started freaking out, getting mad, but you know, you realize you can't do anything about it.
27: This is his livelihood.
28: You kind of just have to let go and just continue, or else you're just going to be miserable.
27: The destruction in some areas beyond catastrophic. In the suburbs of Indianapolis, this Parkway Bridge sheared in half by floods. There's no timeline on its repair.
25: Opening arguments begin in California today in a lawsuit filed by 29 states against Meta over child safety on social media platforms. This is ABC News.
29: Here's the latest from KOA News. I'm Carrie Mack. Cargill meatpackers in Fort Morgan voted to return to work, ending a months-long labor dispute.
30: Contentious contract negotiations between Cargill and the union led the company to stop beef production in April, followed by a worker lockout in May. The shutdown threatened the local economy, with 20% of the town's population employed at the plant. The idled operations also forced city budget cuts and hiring freezes, with Cargill operations responsible for 15% of the city's annual budget. Gordon Scott, KOA.
29: It might be the only debate between Colorado's candidates for governor, and the Colorado Chamber of Commerce announced that veteran journalist Ed Sealover will moderate. The chamber says the October 8th lunch event with Victor Marks and Phil Weiser will be a moderated forum format. They will focus on business and economic policy issues. Republican nominee Victor Marks said he will only do one debate in the lead up to the general election. And the man who died after being swept away by flash flooding in Beulah on Sunday has been identified as 80-year-old Henry Humphreys. He'd been standing along Highway 78 and Central Avenue when he was caught up in the strong floodwaters cascading through the Aspen Acres burn scar. His body was found 2 miles downstream. And a dry start to the work week, but a weak cold front is moving through the Denver metro late this morning.
31: We're going to have a few storms across the area. Just a slightly better chance that a couple of storms will roll off the foothills. I think the northern front range, I-70, may have a better chance.
29: That's Fox 31's meteorologist Dave Frazier. He says thunderstorms will move in as high temperatures climb to the lower 90s later today. And in sports, the Rockies lose to the Dodgers 11-5 Monday night. Game 2 of the series set for today at 6:40. Pre-game coverage starts right here on KOA at 6 o'clock. That's the latest from the Common Spirit Health KOA News Desk. I'm Carrie Mack on KOA.
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6: Trump finds a new target. Good morning, I'm Gordon Deal, along with Nicole Murray, on this Tuesday, August 18th. Glad you could join us. Here's what's up this hour.
7: President Trump is threatening to bomb the you-know-what out of Oman if it interferes with Strait of Hormuz talks.
6: Authorities allege two fraternities at Penn State operated a cocaine distribution ring. More than a dozen people are charged.
7: The Trump administration is yielding to bipartisan pressure, suspending a border project at Big Bend National Park in Texas.
6: And Gen X getting burned out from caregiving.
8: So we have a situation where people are living longer, so older people, they're living longer, and then younger folks, they're staying at home longer. Someone is going to get squeezed. And so it's the generations between those generations that are getting squeezed. Now you top that with the cost of long-term care, the cost of retirement homes.
6: Career expert Julie Bauke on workplace flexibility for employees who are caregivers. President Trump has a new potential target. In addition to Iran, he's now threatening to strike Oman if it interferes in a potential deal over control of the Strait of Hormuz. He told Fox News that if Oman gets in the way, we'll bomb the you-know-what out of them. Oman, which is opposite Iran on the critical waterway, has been negotiating with Iran over the strait. One Iranian news agency said over the weekend that Iran had reached an agreement with Oman on a plan for shipping traffic.
9: But they're not going to make the kind of a deal that I feel is necessary. Look, we're in there for one reason. Iran cannot have a nuclear weapon.
6: The Wall Street Journal says there's concern for the administration that the Iran-Oman deal could solidify Tehran's control over the strait. Yesterday, by the way, was the end of a 60-day deadline that the U.S. and Iran agreed to in June to end the war and reach an agreement on Iran's nuclear program. Shipping traffic in the Strait of Hormuz nearly ground to a halt over the weekend. Trump, last week, too, floated the idea of the strait as a U.S. territory. The Trump administration says it's temporarily stopping construction of a controversial border project in Big Bend National Park in Texas. We get more from this morning's Dom Savino.
10: The project through the national park in southern Texas has faced fierce bipartisan opposition from critics who say the administration was building a wall that could damage the environment. They argue the region's rugged and remote terrain already serves as a deterrent to migrants and smugglers. Elected officials from both sides of the aisle say construction could cause floods, threaten the area's tourism industry, and damage historic Native American sites. Border crossings in the area have historically been lower than other regions and have dropped even further over the past 2 years. Gordon?
6: Thank you, Dom. The administration earlier this year backed off plans to build a 30-foot-tall bollard wall, but was still moving forward with other measures like a new road, lights, and barriers designed to stop cars from crossing the border. You can understand if parents have serious questions as they drop their kids off at Penn State for the fall semester. Authorities have charged current and former students in connection with a cocaine trafficking ring at two off-campus fraternities. Pennsylvania Attorney General Dave Sunday announced charges yesterday against 14 people, saying the cocaine was cut and packaged primarily at the Delta Upsilon and Sigma Chi fraternity houses.
11: Between 2023 and 2024, large amounts of cocaine, kilos, were brought from Philadelphia and New York to State College, where they were cut and packaged for sale primarily to Penn State students.
6: The Attorney General's office alleged that two former students were the main suppliers, making regular trips from Philadelphia and New York. Prosecutors said 13 of those charged were Penn State students at or around the time of the drug trafficking ring. The 14th defendant, the father of a student, is accused of trying to conceal evidence. The university noted, by the way, that Sigma Chi is not a recognized Penn State organization. It's 10 minutes now after the hour on This Morning, America's First News.

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11: Thanks for being with us. Welcome into Tuesday. President Trump is reframing his Supreme Court losses on tariffs, birthright citizenship, and the Federal Reserve as victories in disguise. He's pressing ahead with new attempts at all three. Analysis from Zach Schoenfeld, legal affairs editor at The Hill. Zach, set this up.
12: If you hear President Trump talk about this Supreme Court term, these big losses, he believes now gives him authorization to still press ahead with these key parts of his agenda. And you're seeing this now play out in three different areas. The first is birthright citizenship. The president, of course, has his new executive order that he is claiming aligns with that blockbuster decision issued back in June. But that's not all. To go back earlier in the year, if you remember when the Supreme Court struck down his original wave of tariffs, going back to Liberation Day, there too, that hasn't stopped the president. Again, he's trying again on tariffs, pushing through under new laws. And then finally, the third case where the Supreme Court loss hasn't stopped the president is over at the Federal Reserve, where he is still trying to fire Governor Lisa Cook over those accusations of mortgage fraud. Supreme Court has said she's at least owed some due process, but the president says that that was a strictly procedural ruling. He's actually now given Lisa Cook a deadline for a few weeks from now to respond to some of these accusations. So the president did get some losses at the court this term, but still, he doesn't think that's stopping him from pressing ahead.
11: All right, so break down birthright citizenship and his new approach here.
12: This is now a much narrower policy than that day one executive order that the Supreme Court ruled violates the 14th Amendment's guarantee of birthright citizenship. And now the question becomes, as the president turns his focus now to these so-called birth tourists and alien enemies and the employees of foreign governments, does that align with the exceptions that everyone agrees are in the 14th Amendment? Because even the justices in the majority on the Supreme Court who ruled against President Trump this summer, even they would agree that there are some exceptions to the 14th Amendment. For example, everyone agrees that the children of foreign ambassadors are not guaranteed birthright citizenship. But there's still going to be a lot of questions about the other parts of the president's executive order. And the ACLU has actually just made its opening shot in making its first legal challenge to this new order.
11: Wow. All right. Touch on tariffs, too. What now?
12: Well, when the Supreme Court first encountered the president's tariffs back earlier this year, they ruled that he couldn't use that emergency statute. It was called IEEPA, saying that that didn't authorize tariffs full stop. And now we've seen in the months since the president is continuing to try to accomplish his global trade war by looking to other statutes that everyone does agree does indeed authorize at least some tariffs. But once again, this is now coming under litigation because even as the president is now looking to different laws, the one at issue before the Supreme Court earlier this year, Democratic states and small businesses say that this is illegal, too. So they're actually now in the trial court. It's a trade court in New York. There's a schedule that's been set over the next few months to brief this issue out. So still a big open question as to whether the president can invoke some of these other laws to accomplish his tariff agenda.
11: Wow. We're speaking with Zach Schoenfeld, legal affairs editor at The Hill. The piece is called Trump Pushes Boundaries of Supreme Court Losses. So break this down a little more in terms of who is challenging these issues like birthright citizenship and tariffs and what their argument is.
12: On tariffs, one of the interesting things has been that big business has frankly been sitting out some of these lawsuits. As you look to the names of these cases and the business names, you might not recognize them because they're all small businesses that have been leading the charge. So it is these small businesses, in fact, some of the very same small businesses that have been challenging the president's tariffs for months now are back again in this latest round. They are fighting this alongside a group of Democratic state attorneys general. These blue states and small businesses again joining forces, saying that the federal law that the president is invoking, it's a 1970s era trade law, saying that it does not authorize these sweeping global tariffs that the president has imposed on dozens of trading partners. And then when it comes to birthright citizenship, as I mentioned a moment ago, that is a challenge being led by the ACLU. The ACLU was behind the first Supreme Court case on birthright citizenship, and now here they are once again fighting President Trump as he moves to Plan B.
11: Jeez, and explain that timeline again with the Fed Governor Lisa Cook that the president's trying to get rid of.
12: Yeah, now she is on the clock here because she has a deadline 3 weeks away to respond to the Trump administration's accusations of mortgage fraud. And this is important because if you remember that Supreme Court decision, the 5-4 ruling said wasn't a final decision on whether Lisa Cook gets to stay in her job or not, but it simply said that the president needs to give her at least an opportunity to contest these accusations before he moves forward with the firing. So that is now what the Trump administration is doing by sending Lisa Cook this new letter and giving her that 3 weeks away deadline. But it seems that once those 3 weeks come and go by the end of this month, that assuming she is not able to convince the president to do an about face, that we very well could see her try to get fired again and head right back to court.
11: Thanks, Zach. Zach Schoenfeld, legal affairs editor at The Hill. 20 minutes now after the hour on This Morning, America's First News. Here's Nicole Murray.
10: And now, the three big things you need to know. Number one.
13: President Trump has threatened to strike Oman again if the country interferes in a potential deal regarding control over the Strait of Hormuz. He made the remark in a Fox News interview. Meanwhile, here's Trump speaking at the White House yesterday.
14: We control it. We control it with the blockade. We have a blockade. We control it with the blockade. And I like the idea of declaring it a territory.
13: The 60-day deadline for an Iran peace deal also expired yesterday.
15: Number two.
13: More than a dozen current and former Penn State University students have been charged in connection with an alleged drug trafficking ring that authorities say operated in and around two fraternities. State Attorney General Dave Sunday.
16: The evidence showed that cocaine was primarily packaged at the fraternity houses and that packaging was done by fraternity brothers and oftentimes pledges.
13: A total of 14 people have been charged, including the father of a student, who is accused of trying to conceal evidence and obstruct the investigation.
15: Number three.
13: South Carolina officials say actress Hayden Panettiere was found in cardiac arrest prior to her death. The 36-year-old was reportedly temporarily staying in the Greenville County residence where she was found. An autopsy was completed yesterday, but Panettiere's official cause of death has not been revealed. President Trump is defending his move to reduce the U.S.-South Korea military exercises, saying that he was frustrated that the U.S. ally refused to help with the Iran war.
14: He said, no thanks. And I said, wait a minute, we have 39,000 soldiers over there guarding you from Kim Jong-un, your next-door neighbor, and you're not going to help us on a very easy military operation in Iran? That's strange.
13: Trump also cited his strong relationship with North Korean leader Kim Jong-un as a reason for the reduction. Data says the typical American spends 93% of their time indoors, and medical experts are warning that it's triggered by chronic anxiety.
11: Man, that's a lot of time.
13: Yeah, that's a lot of time. I would go crazy being indoors that often.
11: So 24 hours in a day.
13: Right.
11: It's like 22 hours and change. Indoors.
13: Inside.
11: But, I mean, you got to get sleep, right? You know, the 8 hours of sleep or something. Or were you 12 hours? Or you got to work or has another 8 hours plus a commute tacked on. So I don't know what that leaves, maybe 4 hours in a day, 5 hours in a day.
13: Yeah, but I would still want to be outside for like at least an hour or two. I'd go crazy.
11: I agree. That's too much time. Pasty skin. You look gray after a while.
13: Oh, my gosh. It's true.
11: 22 minutes after the hour.
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0: spending time with us. For a certain class of traveler, boring is the ultimate luxury. River cruises have long been known as the quiet, slightly dull counterparts to ocean liners, but at least one company might change that. Here's Jennifer Williams, reporter at the Wall Street Journal. Jennifer, what's happening?
1: So I really wasn't that familiar with river cruises until last year. I did a story on Viking about their earnings and realized it's a much smaller ship generally, even beyond Viking. Much less rambunctious than an ocean cruise like a Carnival or Royal Caribbean cruise, ocean cruise. And Viking in particular, I learned last year, has this somewhat lengthy list of what they do not allow on their boat, like any passengers under the age of 18. There's no casinos, there's no drinks with umbrellas. Just not a party scene at all. And after I wrote the story last year, I got a lot of feedback from people who both love and would prefer more entertainment on river boats.
0: When I think of river cruises and or Viking, I immediately think of trips in Europe to different ports.
1: Yes, exactly. They have a lot of cruises down the Rhine and the Danube, for instance. Viking also has some in the U.S., but I think mostly people are talking about European ports, like in Italy, France.
0: Are they more expensive, the river cruises?
1: From what passengers tell me they are, it's more of a luxury cruise than, say, getting on a giant ocean liner. When I looked for the story at what Celebrity Cruises was offering for their river options, the lowest price I saw was $3,000 per passenger for a cruise.
0: Wow. And then Royal Caribbean may have plans for what? Doctoring things up a little bit when it comes to river cruises.
1: Yeah, the speculation is that they might be a little more entertaining than, say, a Viking cruise. They have Royal Caribbean, which owns Celebrity Cruises, and that's the line that will have the river offerings. They have not released too many details, but so far we know that they will allow travelers above the age of 4, so that's obviously a much younger age group.
0: Right.
1: They will have bartender entertainment at one of the bars on the river boats. Shore excursions, I've heard, will include a tour, you know, like a tour of local pubs, nighttime city treks, not the kinds of things you hear about from Viking passengers.
0: Wow. We're speaking with Jennifer Williams, reporter at the Wall Street Journal. She's written about how Viking river cruises have become a passenger favorite for its commitment to monotony, but a new competitor is threatening to rock the boat. What do cruise passengers say about this?
1: They are mixed. I spoke with a lot of travelers who do acknowledge that Viking is very, very, very low-key, and some even called it monotonous and sedate, but that's what they love. They want that when they go on this kind of vacation. And then I talked to others who have been on a Viking cruise or aspire to take any kind of river cruise, and they say they would like it to be a little bit more fun. And so they're excited to see what happens with Celebrity Cruises.
0: Thanks, Jennifer. Jennifer Williams, reporter at the Wall Street Journal. 30 minutes now after the hour on This Morning, America's First News.

0: Here's the latest from KOA News. The crew of the USS Lincoln has been aboard the aircraft carrier for more than 260 days, and President Trump is dismissing concerns over worsening conditions aboard the ship.
1: President Trump was asked about the deteriorating conditions aboard the USS Lincoln aircraft carrier, which has been at sea for more than 260 days. The president insisted there is no problem aboard the USS Lincoln, quoting what he said a retired admiral recently told him.
2: He said, "I've been on ships that are out there much longer than that, sir, and I know people on the Lincoln. They say it's beautifully maintained and beautifully taken care of."
0: Jonathan Carl reporting. Heavy rain and hail over the weekend flooded an intersection in Douglas County.
3: People have no idea, you know, how deep the water is, if the road has been washed out underneath, or if there's a cinder block or other debris that has been washed into the road.
0: Douglas County Sheriff Darren Weekly is urging people to be cautious on the road all throughout the year. That's the latest from the Common Spirit Health KOA News Desk. I'm Carrie Mack on KOA.
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10: Thanks for spending time with us. Welcome into Tuesday, August 18th. Gordon Deal with Nicole Murray. Some of our top stories and headlines. Trump threatens to bomb Oman over talks over the Strait of Hormuz. Trump administration pauses construction of a border project at Big Bend National Park in Texas. Prosecutors say two frats at Penn State operated a cocaine distribution ring. Power outages persist in Indiana and Hawaii from severe weather. Pennsylvania Senator John Fetterman says new polling that shows fellow Democrats viewing socialism more positively than capitalism is lunacy. And the man in New York who runs marathons in his bare feet his story in about 20 minutes. This portion of the program is brought to you by Incogni. They can't scam you or spam you if they can't find you. Rely on Incogni to remove your information from databases used by scammers. Incogni.com/Gordon for 60% off. A new report from resume consulting firm Zetti finds that nearly one in four Generation X workers spends the equivalent of two full workdays each week on caregiving responsibilities, creating the need for more conversations about employee support, workplace flexibility, and long-term workforce planning. Here's career expert Julie Bauke, known as Julie on the Job. Julie, take us through it.
11: There's some really interesting stats in this. Caregiving. Okay, let's describe it. It can be either responsibility for older people, maybe your parents, your grandparents, aunts, uncles, etc., or the responsibility for the little people, your kids. And this can even go into your kids in their 20s because so many kids are living at home now. So we have a situation where people are living longer, so older people, they're living longer, and then younger folks, they're staying at home longer. And so someone is going to get squeezed. And so it's the generations between those generations that are getting squeezed. Now you top that with the cost of long-term care, the cost of retirement homes, the cost of childcare, the cost of caregiving as a whole continues to skyrocket, and it did significantly more past COVID. And so we're dealing with a situation where it's cost prohibitive. The time it takes not only to take someone to a doctor's appointment, to deal with the office staff, set up the appointments, deal with the insurance, deal with all the costs associated with it, all of that is coming to a head. And we see, there's a couple stats in here that I think are really interesting. And Gen X, who always gets looked over, is getting squeezed. And millennials are, and will continue to, because same thing's going to continue. Older people are going to live longer. The price of living as a boomer is not going to go down.
10: Yeah.
11: Something has to give. So when you think about it, this just says what's happened in the last 7 years. The percentage of full-time workers who said they are managing caregiving, just caregiving in general, has increased by 13% in the last 7 years.
10: Wow.
11: And so that has to show up somewhere. So where does it show up? It shows up in your people need more flexibility. They need more time. This is not my wife can handle it like it was, decades and decades ago.
10: Yeah, right.
11: Although the majority of caregiving does still fall to women, even women who are working full time, this is something that is, and then when you look at the numbers overall, 25% of Gen X workers say that they spend the equivalent of two workdays, so let's just say 16 hours, in caregiving over a 7-day period. So is that all done on Saturday and Sunday? No.
10: Right.
11: Because a lot of the things they need to do aren't open or available to do on Saturday or Sunday.
10: Sure.
11: So you're going to, 66% of Gen X says, I am so squeezed right now because of all these other responsibilities. And so employers, we don't have a good social service net in this country on child care and elder care. And so the people are getting squeezed. Big time. And it does impact the work they can get done, the quality of the work, how productive they are. And if you're that stressed out, I promise your people are not doing their best work.
10: Right. Let me ask you this. We're speaking with Julie Bauke, career strategist we know as Julie on the Job. We're talking about Gen X employees feeling squeezed as part of the sandwich generation, caring for both their parents and their children. I guess employers aren't obligated to provide help, but do you get the sense that with current trends, they're going to have to if they want to maintain talent / reduce turnover? And if you say that, then what could be done?
11: So let's take it from the employee perspective first. So if you are in this situation, if this resonates with you and you say, man, this is me and my head's about to explode, you will have ramifications to this health-wise, or whatever. So here's what I would recommend to somebody that I'm talking to. Say, get a feel What do you need? Get really clear on what do you need in order to be able to take care of your outside of the work responsibilities and communicate it.
10: Thanks, Julie. Career expert Julie Bauke, known as Julie on the Job. 20 minutes now in front of the hour on This Morning, America's First News. Coming up next, the fun police come to London.
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23: That's right.
24: This is what it feels like to be the first guest, huh? I like it.
21: Yay! That was a good time. Man, the episode is out now, so go on.

0: want to do it by instituting strict table-to-chair ratios, among other restrictions. No surprise, this attempted crackdown has brought everybody else together. Pubgoers, politicians, even the national press. A columnist called the officials clipboard-wielding killjoys. One local told the Journal, I don't think anything is going to stop British people going to the pubs.
1: No. You get, like, when it stops raining or it's not misty or something, and you get that pint after work, and you get to stand outside and talk about what a nice day it finally is.
0: Right.
1: Or that's like a, that's a thing.
0: It is.
1: In Britain.
0: It's like one day a month, yeah.
1: Yeah. Oh, man. Here comes the Westminster City Council. Enough of this spending money and having fun and meeting new people nonsense.
0: Socializing.
1: Wow.
0: Yeah.
1: Just brutal. I mean, this is not going to happen.
0: No.
1: It doesn't seem like this. Didn't they push back, though? They put out like a Q&A on like the facts about this, right? They made it even worse. Like, just stop,
0: yeah,
1: city council. Stop.
0: The FAQ had, are we the fun police, was one of the things.
1: Right.
0: No, we're not.
1: Right. Yeah. Vertical drinking. I had never heard of that. Vertical drinking.
0: Table to chair ratios.
1: That table to chair ratios. Good luck enforcing that.
0: Yeah, that's right.
1: Jeez.
0: Hey, Gordon, Guinness World Record breaker. He's at it again. This is our guy, David Rush, and you may recognize the name because Rush holds more than 200 world records right now. He's done every single thing you could imagine, and he's at it again with another ridiculous one, setting the mark for the fastest time to fold 12 T-shirts in a relay team of 12. A real record, apparently. Rush did it alongside 10 co-workers and a Las Vegas mentalist. They were all there for a conference. The mentalist had given a keynote the day before. It took the Motley crew 10 tries, but ultimately the relay group was able to get the 12 shirts folded in 2 minutes and 19 seconds. Rush was not thrilled with all the newbies. They had a bunch of failed efforts because some teammates rushed their folds.
1: Mm.
0: Apparently that's a no-no with the Guinness World Record standards. But they ultimately got the job done, standing about 6 feet away as they passed the folded T-shirts back and forth. And Rush has another record.
1: Very good.
0: This is insane.
1: Well, sometimes you just make stuff up and Guinness will recognize it. And that's apparently what happened here.
0: It should be
1: invented a record.
0: Should be our project for the second half of the year. We think of a world record to attempt.
1: Okay. And then do it.
0: Yes.
1: And then submit it. And seek approval.
0: Yeah. Soccer related or drinking related?
1: You're on it, Dom. 13 minutes now in front of the hour.
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5: 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With so much attention focused on the high purchase price of a home these days, it can be tempting for buyers to overlook or minimize the ongoing costs of homeownership until they've moved in. MarketWatch has some of the most common hidden costs. Number one, underestimating property taxes, because as home prices exploded over the last few years, so have home values and in turn, those property tax bills. Number two, assuming the home inspection will uncover everything. Home inspectors can catch key structural issues that might turn a dream home into a nightmare, but one contractor advises new homeowners not to rely too much on them to find issues that could balloon. One solution, visit a house you're thinking of buying in the middle of a rainstorm when water-related problems can become more obvious. 8 minutes now in front of the hour on This Morning. Once again, here's Nicole Murray.
4: And now, the three big things you need to know. Number one.
6: President Trump has again threatened to attack Oman if they interfere with negotiations regarding the Strait of Hormuz as the country continues to discuss a deal with Iran. That's according to an interview he had with Fox News. Trump criticizing Oman's recent behavior.
7: No, I don't think they behaved very well, but we'd handle them very easily, just like we do other things.
6: Meanwhile, the 60-day negotiating period to find a peace deal between the U.S. and Iran has expired.
4: Number two.
6: Officials say that construction work at Big Bend National Park in Texas has been temporarily paused so officials can do a, quote, on-the-ground evaluation. The wall, which is being built through the national park, has received bipartisan criticism, saying it could damage the environment.
4: Number three.
6: Massachusetts Congresswoman Catherine Clark and other high-ranking Democrats have held a hearing in Maine about the killing of a man by an ICE officer last month, raising questions about the agency's actions. Clark during the hearing.
8: This was a random stop that quickly escalated into a killing. All with ICE's body cams off.
6: Maine's governor, Janet Mills, added that she also wants ICE agents to show their faces while working, wear body cameras, and more. One person has been killed and two others were critically injured when gunfire erupted outside a Utah church during a funeral. Kearns police said they are investigating whether the incident was gang-related. A manhunt is underway in Iowa for a suspect accused of fleeing a traffic stop and then opening fire on law enforcement, striking a police officer. Police said 59-year-old Mark Lee Jackson is wanted for attempted murder and has been missing since Friday evening. The New York Post reports that male Gen Zers have been dropping out of the labor pool in droves. The Bureau of Labor Statistics reports that the share of men aged 16 to 24 participating in the labor market dipped to 56.1%. That's tumbling nearly 13 percentage points since 2000.
5: Oh, my goodness.
9: Yeah, that's a lot.
5: That's not some, margin of error maybe that you could argue about.
0: 13 percentage points.
6: Yeah. And may I add, the number of men not looking for work has also doubled since the 1990s. We're up to like 8% or something.
0: Yeah, we better fix that pronto. Thank you, Nicole. 6 minutes now in front of the hour on This Morning, America's First News.

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8: Thanks for being with us. A man from Long Island, New York, has run 6 marathons barefoot, including 4 in New York City. 57-year-old John Mazet of Lindenhurst, a ballroom dance instructor, says he periodically gets a little shard of glass or something in his foot. He says he uses the end of the safety pin for his running bib to do a little surgery and pluck out the debris. The New York Post says Mazet is used to stomping on jagged roadside pebbles and other debris while running on the island's bustling streets. He says he once got pulled over by police officers while running barefoot, training for the New York City Marathon. He suspects they thought he had robbed somebody. Says he was just doing an 8-minute mile. He's currently working to qualify for the Boston Marathon. Before going barefoot in the park while trotting through Manhattan for the New York races, Mazet would run the conventional way. But after just 3 months, when he started, his sneakers were ironically causing more pain on his knees than being barefoot ever has. For Nicole Murray and Dom Savino, I'm Gordon Deal. 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
5: 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Fox 31 pinpoint weather today. Mostly sunny, hot again as our high temperature will warm up to the low 90s. Could see some isolated thunderstorms rolling in this afternoon. Overnight low around 60 degrees, back around 90 tomorrow. Currently we're at 65 in Denver.
6: Cargill is our largest utility customer by far, especially on the water and electric side. So when they stopped producing beef, it was very noticeable immediately.
5: Relief this morning for nearly 2,000 employees at the Cargill meatpacking plant and the more than 11,000 people living in Fort Morgan now that the months-long lockout has ended. Both the owners and the union approved a new 5-year contract. The end of the dispute, also a relief to city leaders.
6: Cargill is our largest utility customer by far, especially on the water and electric side. So
5: city manager Brent Nation says Cargill is the city's largest employer and the city has lost more than $3 million in revenue since working at the plant stopped. We'll have more coming up with Business and Money News, KOA's Keenan Dixon. Opening statements in California today in a landmark trial against Meta. Colorado is joining California, Kentucky, and New Jersey suing over safety concerns.
7: Attorneys general claim that Meta deliberately made its Instagram and Facebook platforms harmfully addictive for children. They want the judge to impose a long list of restrictions on how the platforms operate for minors, as well as up to $1.4 trillion in penalties. Meta says, quote, rather than sticking to the facts or the law, the states have instead decided to chase an outlandish payout.
5: That's Fox's Ashley Webster. Ironically, it is our social media poll question for this morning. Do you believe that the social media platforms are harmful and addictive to children? You can engage with us on Facebook and on X. The debate stage set for what could be the only face-off between Colorado's candidates for governor.
8: The Colorado Chamber of Commerce announcing that veteran journalist Ed Seelover will moderate the October 8th lunch event. The debate between Republican Victor Marx and Democrat Phil Weiser will be a moderated forum format with time questions and answers focusing on business and economic policy issues. Marx had previously said he prefers a candidate-to-candidate conversation without a moderator, but Weiser rejected that idea. Brenda Stewart, KOA.
5: A Denver medical marijuana supplier trying to rebuild after a major heist this month. More than $60,000 worth of plants and equipment were stolen from the Carmaceuticals grow house. The dispensary's director of operations says his entire team is still shaken up.
9: A lot of us really work hard and eat, sleep, and breathe the business that we work for. So to have our hard work literally ripped out of the ground and destroyed right in front of us is kind of like a slap in the face.
5: The thieves broke through the wall of an adjacent building, entered the grow house, and ripped up all the plants. and then stole all the finished products on the shelves. The Gunnison County Sheriff's Department, the latest to announce it will no longer work with federal agents as part of the national immigration crackdown.
10: Sheriff Adam Murdy declared his decision to cease cooperation with U.S. Immigration and Customs Enforcement, or ICE, noting significant community anger expressed toward visiting federal agents. The sheriff expressed his intention to continue cooperating with federal agencies on public safety issues, but said local jail resources will remain focused on local laws. Gordon Scott, KOA.
5: Customs and Border Protection has now paused construction of a controversial border project in Big Bend National Park. It comes after bipartisan opposition from critics claiming it's destroying a pristine environmental area. Disputing a parking ticket in Denver just got a lot easier.
11: The city and county of Denver's new online portal launches Monday, September 14th. If you believe you were issued a parking citation in error, you can file a dispute at denvergov.org/parking. Dottie will review those cases, replacing the parking magistrates program previously run by Denver County Court. To challenge a ticket through the new system, the citation must be less than 20 days old. Carrie Mack, KOA.
5: The memorandum of understanding between the U.S. and Iran has expired, and while President Trump insists the two sides are still talking, there's been no breakthrough.
12: They're not going to make the kind of a deal that I feel is necessary. Look, we're in there for one reason. Iran cannot have a nuclear weapon.
5: Trump did accuse U.S. ally Oman of getting in the way of negotiations by talking with Iranians about the strait, and warns the U.S. could bomb Oman if it gets in the way of reopening the critical waterway. White House Middle East negotiator Jared Kushner wrapping up meetings with Israeli leader Benjamin Netanyahu and Hamas leaders, pushing for a permanent ceasefire deal in Gaza.
13: They said all the right things, and so we're going to give them a chance to perform, but it's going to have to be based on actions and steps, and I hope it will be true.
5: U.S. officials expressing optimism after the talks, even though no agreement has been reached. The latest socialist versus establishment Democratic showdown taking place today in Florida.
14: Congressman Jared Moskowitz is facing a challenge from the socialist left candidate Oliver Larkin. Larkin supports Medicare for all, free college tuition, abolishing ICE, and an end to military aid to Israel. Elsewhere in Florida, Congressman Byron Donalds is facing Lieutenant Governor Jay Collins to be the GOP nominee for governor. The winner is expected to take on former Congressman David Jolly, running as a Democrat, to Alaska, where it is an open primary. The Senate race could create some confusion for voters. The sitting Republican senator is Dan S. Sullivan. Also on the ballot, a retired teacher named Dan J. Sullivan.
5: That's Fox's Mike Emanuel. California holding a special House election today to replace former Congressman Eric Swalwell. And former Broncos great Carl Meckelberg will be the grand marshal of the State Fair Parade in Pueblo. The fair kicks off on Friday, August 28th, and runs through Labor Day. The parade will be taking place Saturday, August 29th. From the Common Spirit Health KOA News Desk, I'm Gina Gondek on KOA. Keenan Dixon joining us, the latest check of business and money news and more on that major labor dispute that is now officially over.
15: Cargill Meatpackers in Fort Morgan yesterday overwhelmingly voted to return to work, ending a months-long labor dispute. Contentious contract negotiations between Cargill and the union led to the company to stop beef production back in April, followed by a lockout in May. The shutdown threatened the local economy, with 20% of the town's population employed at the plant. The idled operations forced city budget cuts and hiring freezes, with Cargill operations responsible for around 15% of the city's annual budget. Cargill tells KOA in a statement it is pleased with the new labor agreement, while promising to work closely with the union on a safe and phased return to operations. Employees will return to work next week, with harvest restarting in the first week of September. Douglas County is cutting red tape in an effort to be more business friendly. County Commissioner Kevin Van Winkle says the red tape reduction plan aims to get government out of the way of business.
16: Douglas County, the government, and our planning won't be a headache that a business is forced to interact with, but a partner helping job creators execute on their plans.
15: The plan focuses on speeding up permitting and streamlining regulatory agencies. As students go back to school, there's a win-win situation being offered. OnTap Credit Union is offering an incentive to get your kids to open a checking or a savings account.
17: We're just looking to help kids learn healthy financial habits early on and get them set up for success for the future.
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15: The gift card promotion is good until Labor Day. 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And OnTap has 2 branches, 1 in Arvada, 1 in Golden. Stock futures a little bit mixed right now. The Dow slightly up. S&P and NASDAQ down about 0.5% to 1% a couple hours before the market opens. You're up to date on the latest business and money news.
5: Taking a look at your early Tuesday morning drive, we head to the KOA Traffic Center and say good morning to Chris McLaughlin.
18: And good morning. We are off to a great start for your Tuesday morning drive on I-25 and across I-70. Boulder Turnpike looking good so far here early between Boulder and Denver. No problems on I-76, 270 or 225. It's on C-470 where there is an issue. Some overnight construction on those eastbound lanes of C-470 right around Wadsworth. Drivers having to use the on and off ramps to bypass that construction that is blocking currently all the lanes. So not a huge delay right now. Still very early with traffic, but just something to be aware of. I'm Chris McLaughlin on KOA, 850 AM and 94.1 FM.
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15: The Rockies got rocked, dropping the series opener against the Dodgers, a losing 11-5. Tomoyuki Sugano can't stop giving up home runs, and if you thought he wouldn't get shelled by the struggling Dodgers last night, well, you were wrong. There was Sugano doubt about it.
21: Nobody's going. The 3-2 pitch is going to go a long ways to right field. Muncy just missed hitting it into the third deck. It was well into the second deck. A long home run, a 3-run shot, his 25th of the season. It went 461 feet.
15: Zach Goodman on the KOA Rockies Radio Network. Max Muncy's home run is in the top 10 in distance in baseball this season. That 461 blast. Shohei Ohtani hit one 452 feet into the bullpen. He also took Sugano the other way for a 2-run shot in a 4-hit night. And suddenly it seems as if the Dodgers are back on track and the Rockies have lost their way. The Rockies struggled with runners in scoring position, going just 3-for-11 and letting Blake Snell get out of a bases-loaded jam in the third. Manager Warren Schaefer.
22: Against a guy like that, you get a shot to have a big inning off of him, and then it's tough to get that shot again. We just didn't get the job done. That's all.
15: Game 2 of 3 against the Dodgers is tonight. KOA coverage starts at 6 o'clock. The Broncos continue another week of training camp, and rookie running back Jonah Coleman says getting the win in Friday's preseason game is an important start, but it's also not surprising.
23: I'm just being able to have good competitiveness in practice where you got defense winning some, you got offense winning some, and then going out there and just be able to dominate another team just kind of resembles back to like what we do in a practice every day.
15: The 4th-round pick, Coleman, is battling for the 3rd-string running back spot to back up R.J. Harvey and J.K. Dobbins. The Broncos host the Packers on Friday in their 2nd preseason game. And the Colts are adding a veteran wide receiver to their squad. According to Jordan Schultz, Indianapolis is signing wide receiver Keenan Allen to a 1-year contract. The deal is worth up to $8.3 million. The 6-time Pro Bowler cuts 81 passes for 777 yards and 4 touchdowns for the Chargers last year. He ranks 13th in NFL history with 1,055 career catches. I'm Keenan Dixon on KOA, home of the Buffs, Broncos, and Rockies in KOA Sports today at 3.
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5: AOA News Time, 517. We're learning more about the man who died after being swept away by flash flooding in Beulah on Sunday. Authorities have now identified the victim as 80-year-old Henry Humphreys. He had been standing along Highway 78 and Central Avenue when he was caught up in the strong floodwaters cascading through the Aspen Acres burn scar. His body was found 2 miles downstream. More rain and storm chances are possible in the days ahead. It comes after heavy rain and hail over the weekend flooded an intersection in Douglas County, trapping a car in the rising water.
28: People have no idea, you know, how deep the water is, if the road has been washed out underneath, or if there's a cinder block or other debris that has been washed into the road.
5: Sheriff Darren Weekly says drivers are putting rescue workers at risk when they drive through the standing water. And opening statements began in the Duane Davis murder trial, the man accused of killing Tupac Shakur.
6: Prosecutors say Davis orchestrated Shakur's death in retaliation after his nephew was beaten by Shakur and his entourage at a hotel earlier in the evening, the night of September 7th, 1996. Shakur was just 25 years old at the time. The killing of the music icon shook the hip-hop world. No one was charged in Tupac's murder until Keefe was indicted. Prosecutors say he detailed his role in the killing of Shakur in a memoir. Now, Davis pleaded not guilty, but if convicted, he faces life in prison.
5: That's Fox's Christina Coleman. Coming up, a landmark trial all around social media. We'll get a preview in our Tech Tuesday chat coming up next. A look at your early Tuesday morning drive with Chris McLaughlin in the KOA Traffic Center.
18: Overnight construction on those eastbound lanes of C-470 at Wadsworth, forcing drivers to use the on and off ramps to continue traveling eastbound. Now, hopefully that will clear up in the next little bit, and we'll keep you posted on that. Not a huge delay, a slight delay, though, and certainly a detour to be aware of if you're on C-470 this morning. I-25 looking great between North Glen and Castle Rock. No overnight construction to slow you down. Speeds are good. No accidents across I-70, although up in the high country, still looking at wrapping up some road work on eastbound I-70 at the base of Floyd Hill. Just a minor delay there. And back here in town, 225 Boulder Turnpike and 6th Avenue checking in clear. I'm Chris McLaughlin on KOA, 850 AM and 94.1 FM.
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5: KOA News Time 520. Gina Gundak on Colorado's Morning News. Are social media platforms designed to hook and harm children? That'll be the debate as Meta, the parent company of Facebook and Instagram, is back in court today over a lawsuit from a group of state attorneys general that include Colorado. Joining us on the KOA Common Spirit Health Hotline with the latest is ABC News tech reporter Mike Tobuski. Mike, thanks for your time. As always, give us a little bit more details of what the arguments we could see in this lawsuit, especially when it centers around mental health impacts among children. We've had several lawsuits against Meta, but this one is really going to be a big landmark trial.
8: It certainly seems that way, Gina. So this is a court case that's going to take place in Oakland, California today. It's all over this lawsuit that claims Meta harnessed powerful and unprecedented technologies to entice, engage, and ultimately ensnare youth and teens. That's according to the lawsuit itself. Ultimately, these 29 state attorneys general are building into this argument that Facebook and Instagram were designed to get young users engaged on these platforms for as long as possible. And that had all these negative health impacts, right? We're talking specifically about design features like push notifications, which light up your phone, maybe sometimes late at night, maybe release a little bit of dopamine, maybe throw your sleep schedule off. Infinite scrolling as well, where you're just scrolling on Instagram and you keep going and it just never reaches the bottom. That creates this sort of addictive tendency, according to this lawsuit. They're also separately alleging that Meta violated federal online privacy law by unlawfully collecting the personal data of young people without their parents' permission. This case goes all the way back to 2023 when it was first lodged. As we said, it's almost 30 different states that are, signing on to this lawsuit. However, four of them, California, New Jersey, Kentucky, and Colorado, are going to be arguing this case in federal court. So they're kind of going to be the ones, leading the charge here.
5: What's Meta's argument in all of this? And I assume that if they are found guilty or if there's any case surrounding this, it's going to be a big payout. That's going to be the big concern for Meta, correct?
8: Yes, exactly. So Meta has often fallen back on this argument that while the teen mental health crisis exists, they're not the only part of it, right? That this is a broad spectrum of issues ranging from kind of the long tail of the pandemic to economic uncertainty to, yes, social media that, kind of make up these, really troubling reports from, young people and teens that we've seen. And that in addition to that, they are doing the work, right? They are limiting some of these features or they're, rolling out additional resources for parents to help confront this while on social media. That's oftentimes what we've seen them do in court. And they have been in court a lot recently arguing these types of cases. Meta actually recently lost two very similar cases in New Mexico and California recently. They're on the hook right now for almost $1 billion in penalties in New Mexico. Both of those cases had to do with the negative mental health impacts in their customers. And most importantly, in contrast to lawsuits from, you know, several years ago, which focused on the content on these platforms, those usually were unsuccessful because they're protected by U.S. federal law. Section 230 of the Communications Decency Act protects platforms from the content that gets published there. All of these new cases, this new wave of cases that we're seeing, target that design element, right? These features that we've been talking about. And that, they say, you know, allows the company to, the plaintiffs rather, to get around that sort of Section 230 protection. Meta estimates that if this new case that's going to trial today is successful, the damages could reach $1.4 trillion. And that's a huge sum of money, even for a company as big as Meta. It would be really a penalty that would change the face of that company. However, it is worth mentioning here that Judge Yvonne Gonzalez-Rogers has called that number unreasonable, according to the outlet Law 360. So it appears that, you know, if the and when, you know, the penalty does come down, you know, it could be a lot smaller than that.
5: Mike, in wrapping up with you, the timeline of this trial, who's expected to testify, how long we expect it could last?
8: Yeah, so we're expecting to hear from Meta executives, including potentially Mark Zuckerberg and Adam Mosseri, the head of Instagram. It's expected to last about 6 weeks or so. And an interesting quirk here, the judge has full control over the verdict and the penalties. There is a jury, but they're only there in an advisory capacity. And it's also worth mentioning here just, you know, what's coming down the pike in addition to this lawsuit. It comes at a time where Meta's legal bills are really seeming to add up here. The company recently said that they spent $2.4 billion on legal costs alone in just the second quarter of this year. Again, small potatoes for a company as big as Meta, but you can have to imagine that could potentially grow in a pretty significant way when you consider that there are hundreds of these cases coming down the pike in other states like, you know, California and others.
5: Yeah, we'll see how this all plays out in the next couple of weeks. ABC News tech reporter, it's Mike Dubusky. Mike, thanks for your time. As always, as he mentioned, Colorado is a big player in this, leading the state coalition and filing the lawsuit against Meta. Attorney General Phil Weiser released a statement saying that Meta knew its platforms could harm young people, yet continued practices designed to keep them hooked, sacrificing sleep, being distracted in school, even considering suicide, because more time online meant more money for Meta. Our social media poll question for this morning, do you agree? Do you believe that social media is harmful and addictive to children? You can engage with us on our social media platforms.
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5: Chris McLaughlin joining us with the check of our early Tuesday morning drive from the KOA Traffic Center.
18: If you're going to be traveling on C-470 this morning, just a heads up, eastbound C-470 drivers using the off and on ramps at Wadsworth to bypass some construction that is blocking all lanes. We'll keep you posted on that. A slight delay at this point. The rest of C-470 looking good. No problems on westbound as far as delay. I-25 traffic moving really well so far this morning. It's early. No issues to slow you down between North Glen and Castle Rock. I-70 is great between Arvada and Peña Boulevard. And if you are headed out to DIA this morning, no issues inbound Peña. I'm Chris McLaughlin on KOA, 850 AM and 94.1 FM.
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5: 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Gina Gundek on Colorado's Morning News, 850 AM, 94.1 FM, and on the iHeartRadio app. Fox 31 pinpoint weather, mostly sunny today. Slight chance of some afternoon storms rolling in again as our high temperature will warm up to the low 90s. Overnight low in the low 60s. Plenty of sunshine again tomorrow, back into the upper 80s. Those storm chances will be sticking around. Right now it's 65 in Denver.
34: Meta was not straight with the public.
5: That's why Colorado Attorney General Phil Weiser is joining attorneys general in California, Kentucky, New Jersey, all in a lawsuit against the parent company of Facebook and Instagram, accusing the platform of designing an addictive product that harms young users.
34: Meta's public message was there's nothing to be concerned about. Their private research said something else. That is deceptive conduct. That violates the law.
5: Meta disputes the allegations, saying that they've put a lot of effort into developing protections. Opening arguments are set to kick off this morning in California. The lawsuit is seeking more than $1 trillion in damages, as well as changes to how the company operates. Fort Morgan's largest employer getting ready to reopen 4 months after shutting down because of a labor dispute. Nearly 2,000 Cargill meatpacking plant employees will soon return to work.
1: It's been a long summer of wondering what's going to happen. This has been the most significant thing that's happened in Fort Morgan, you know, in the last close to 40 years.
5: City manager Brent Nation says the shutdown forced the city to make several budget cuts since Cargill is responsible for 15% of the city's yearly budget. A 15-year-old is dead after drowning at Rockbridge Lake in Windsor over the weekend.
2: The teen was swimming with a friend Saturday evening when neighbors heard a swimmer in distress and called 911. A diver with Windsor Severance Fire Rescue found the boy about 40 feet from shore. Crews attempted CPR before taking the boy to the hospital where he died. He was a student at Windsor Charter High School. David Kale, KOA.
5: Denver police have made an arrest for a shooting outside of a nightclub. A security guard and three others were wounded at the Volt Club just after midnight on Saturday. Authorities chased a Dodge Charger after the shooting, detaining multiple people inside of the vehicle. 20-year-old Ty Anderson was arrested for suspicion of assault with a deadly weapon and illegal discharge of a firearm. 22-year-old Israel Martin was also arrested for suspicion of vehicular looting and assault. Authorities say more arrests are possible. $60,000 worth of marijuana plants and equipment stolen from a Denver medical marijuana dispensary. Pharmaceuticals' David Yokelson says thieves broke through the wall of an adjacent building with less security and then stole hundreds of plants.
4: As well as our cured product ready to be sold in stores, in addition to our trim waste material was also taken that day.
5: Yokelson also found suspicious solar-powered security cameras on the property, which he believes the thieves used to monitor the heist. President Trump says Iran should raise the white flag of surrender. Iran says there will be no deal until the U.S. removes the naval blockade on the Strait of Hormuz. ABC's Karen Waugh has White House reaction.
6: The president insists that the U.S. has full control over the strategic waterway and says he may soon declare it a U.S. territory. But his own energy secretary says the strait is a conflict zone. It comes as the 60-day deadline to reach a long-term peace agreement expired Monday, with no nuclear deal and no talk schedule.
5: President Trump stands by his threat to bomb Oman if it gets in the way of the U.S. reopening the straits. Hurricane Layla has left Hawaii's Big Island, but people there dealing with the aftermath.
15: Everything's just ruined. It's gone in seconds. Gone.
5: At least one person, a 90-year-old woman, was killed in the storm.
20: Crews now working to clear roads and restore power to tens of thousands after the storm dumped more than 3 feet of rain in some areas. Mudslides taking down hillsides. Tree branches even littering the inside of Kona International Airport.
5: That's ABC's Rena Roy. Highline Community Elementary School and Overland High School opened today after heavy flooding forced the Cherry Creek School District to close both schools yesterday. Douglas County also cleaning up from floodwaters, heavy rain and hail flooding an intersection at Meridian Boulevard, trapping cars. This woman caught off guard.
21: Both streets were covered in glaciers. It looked like Alaska. Just one or two blocks of Alaska. Snow plows, something you don't see in August a lot.
5: County officers reminding drivers never drive through flooded roads. Just a few inches of moving water can be enough to just sweep a car off the road. People in the Midwest also cleaning up from deadly flooding. ABC meteorologist Jeff Smith says the severe weather will be a threat again today.
22: The severe weather threat, we're talking about southeastern Nebraska, northeastern Kansas, western parts of Missouri, including Kansas City, all the way up to Grand Island. Could be some large hail, could be damaging wind, maybe even a few tornadoes this afternoon into this evening. Extreme heat warnings, Gulf Coast, parts of the Atlantic Coast, off the charts, heat indices, 116 in Charleston.
5: Here in Colorado, we've got a mild cold front that will be moving through this afternoon, bringing us a slight chance of some thunderstorms, lowering our temperatures by a few degrees. And as temperatures continue to rise, so do the number of visits to Colorado emergency rooms.
23: According to the Colorado Department of Public Health and Environment, between May 3rd and August 8th this year, more than 1,100 people in 18 of Colorado's most populous counties were hospitalized or treated for heat stroke, heat exhaustion, or other heat-related COVID-related illnesses. The numbers represent a 65% increase over 2024, when a record number of people sought heat-related medical care, and nearly double the rate of 2019, the first year CDPHE began keeping records. Gordon Scott, KOA.
5: From the Common Spirit Health KOA News Desk, I'm Gina Gondakon, KOA. Get another check of your latest business and money news with Keenan Dixon this morning. And Keenan, as students are going back to school, there's a win-win situation that's being offered.
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0: 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Cargill Meatpackers in Fort Morgan yesterday overwhelmingly voted to return to work, ending a months-long labor dispute. Cargill tells KOA in a statement it's pleased with the new labor agreement while promising to work closely with the union on a safe and phased return to operations. Employees will return to work next week, with harvest restarting in the first week of September. Contentious contract negotiations between Cargill and the union led the company to stop beef production back in April, followed by a lockout in May. The shutdown threatened the local economy, with 20% of the town's population employed at the plant. Douglas County is cutting red tape in an effort to be more business friendly. County Commissioner Kevin Van Winkle says the red tape reduction plan aims to get government out of the way of businesses.
7: Douglas County, the government, and our planning won't be a headache that a business is forced to interact with, but a partner helping job creators execute on their plans.
0: The plan focuses on speeding up permitting and streamlining regulatory agencies. Endless shrimp is coming back, but it might now cost $25 to $30.
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5: A look at your early Tuesday morning drive with Chris McLaughlin in the KOA Traffic Center.
18: Traffic continues to fill in, but no major delay right now on I-25, your northbound and southbound routes between C-470 and downtown, about 14 minutes, again, with no delay. Things are starting to fill in through North Glen and Thornton, but no accidents or additional delays, just a little bit of heavy traffic right now. I-76 looks great. 270 at this point is running free and clear of any delay. That's nice. Boulder Turnpike in good shape now. On C-470, eastbound C-470, drivers continue to use the off and on ramps at Wadsworth to bypass some construction that's currently blocking all the lanes. I'm Chris McLaughlin on KOA, 850 AM and 94.1 FM.
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0: Broncos training camp continues today as the team prepares for its second preseason game against the Packers this week. Running back R.J. Harvey is heading into his second season in the league and is ready for a breakout year.
11: I feel like this year I feel way more comfortable coming from college. Last year, we had a lot of like one-word play calls, and you know, coming to the NFL is way different. I feel way more comfortable. You know, I'm not thinking as much when I'm on the field now.
0: The Broncos host the Packers on Friday in a preseason game at Empower Field. The Rockies dropped the series opener to the Dodgers 11-5 last night, with Tomoyuki Sugano giving up 2 home runs for a total of 26 now this year. Max Muncy hit one of the longest home runs in baseball this season with a Sugano doubter.
12: Nobody's going. The 3-2 pitch is going to go a long ways to right field. Muncy just missed hitting it into the third deck. It was well into the second deck. A long home run, a 3-run shot, his 25th of the season. It went 461 feet.
0: That's Zach Goodman on the KOA Rockies Radio Network. Shohei Ohtani had four hits and crushed two home runs, including a 452-foot moonshot into the Dodgers' bullpen. The blowout loss was punctuated by the Rockies' issues at the plate, having a pond full of ducks in the third inning with no one out and only able to get one run to score. Colorado was 3-for-11 at the dish with runners in scoring position, letting Blake Snell off easy.
13: Against a guy like that, you get a shot to have a big inning off of him, and then it's tough to get that shot again. We just didn't get the job done. That's all.
0: Now it's manager Warren Schaefer. Game two of three of the series is tonight. KOA coverage begins at 6 o'clock. College football fans will now have a hand in deciding this year's Heisman Trophy winner. The new Heisman Hopefuls website will provide updated statistics and EA Sports ratings every week on every player during the season to help fans compare the best performers regardless of position. The top three players in the fan vote will make up the first official ballot for the Heisman, which honors the most outstanding player in college football each season. I'm Keenan Dixon on KOA, home of the Buffs, Broncos, and Rockies in KOA Sports today at 3.
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9: KOA News Time, 5:47. Voters in Alaska, Florida, and Wyoming all heading to the polls today for their primary elections. Fox's Alex Hogan has a preview of a unique race that will be taking place in Alaska, the latest showdown between a Democratic socialist and the party establishment candidate.
10: Putting both named Dan Sullivan against each other. That includes the incumbent Dan Sullivan, who is seeking a third term. The race also includes former Congresswoman Mary Peltola. Now moving over to Florida, in South Florida, the 25th Congressional District, DSA-backed candidate Oliver Larkin is challenging Democratic Representative Jared Moskowitz, making immigration enforcement a central issue.
9: There's also a number of open seat races in Wyoming, marking the first time in 32 years. Wyoming has simultaneously had open seats for governor, U.S. Senate, and the U.S. House. A scary moment at one of the nation's busiest airports as two passenger jets had landing gear problems. The FAA says an American Airlines flight at Chicago's O'Hare International Airport blew two tires while landing, and a United jet also landed with blown tires. ABC's John Nance says pilots are equipped to handle these problems.
11: Blown tires are not that unusual, especially when you consider how many flight operations there are, but it certainly is startling.
9: No one was hurt in either landing. And don't be alarmed if you see a heavy police presence at the Denver International Airport, as DIA will be holding a full-scale emergency response exercise tomorrow. Emergency vehicles and first responders, along with airport staff and actors, will be participating in the exercise. Airport operations and scheduled flights will not be affected. How much do you need to live comfortably in Colorado? We'll take a look at the latest report next. Taking a look at your Tuesday morning drive first with Chris McLaughlin and the KOA Traffic Center.
12: Well, looking at I-25, traffic is starting to fill in and slow up now southbound through the Thornton area. That's very typical, making your way down towards Boulder Turnpike and I-76. No accidents on I-25 right now. Your Tech Center Drive and Downtown Drive still free and clear of any delay. 225 looking good. Watch for some brake lights and a slight detour on eastbound C-470 at Wadsworth. There is some construction blocking all lanes. So eastbound C-470 travelers using the off and on ramps at Wadsworth to bypass that construction at this point. I'm Chris McLaughlin on KOA 850 AM and 94.1 FM.
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9: 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Gina Gondek on Colorado's Morning News, from housing to groceries and other basic needs. A new report is

0: detailing just how much is actually needed to live comfortable in each state. So where does Colorado rank? Joining us on the K-Way Common Spirit Health Hotline is iHeartRadio national correspondent. It's Rory O'Neill. Rory, appreciate your time as always. So this is that smart asset study that we're looking at. It seems like it adjusts costs based on 50-30-20 budgeting rule. Right. Can you explain a little bit about what they mean when they break down these numbers for each state?
1: Sure. And by the way, this is the report that all of us are putting on our boss's desk, just in case they should take a look at it. But it's the 50-30-20 rule. It's pretty common. Essentially, that in your after-tax income, 50% of your after-tax income should cover what you absolutely need. A roof over your head, the car, the insurance, whatever. 50% goes for what you need. 30% of your budget goes to what you want, and the final 20% goes to pay down debt and to invest in your retirement. So using that scale, the folks over at Smart Asset decided to run each state's numbers, looking at the cost of housing and car insurance and the like, and came up with this ranking of what it would take to live comfortably in each state.
0: So before we look at each state, it looks like they have an average when it comes to just living comfortably in the U.S. Where do we kind of rank? Because some states are obviously a lot higher than others. What are we seeing for like the average of a single adult or for a family?
1: Yeah, usually it's about $90,000 to $100,000 to live comfortably as an individual. Family of four is closer to $200,000 on a national average in order to reach that comfort level. And which for most households means like four people got to be working in order to pay for that.
0: Absolutely. Let's look at Colorado. I don't think it'll come as a surprise to anybody that it's expensive. But how expensive are we looking with this study?
1: Well, out of the rankings of the 50 states, Colorado ranks ninth. You'd rather have a high number in this category. So ninth most expensive. As a single individual, to be comfortable, they suggest that person should make about $108,160 per year. For a family of four, though, it's a bit of a jaw-dropper. $283,213 to be comfortable.
0: Over $283,000 for a family of four is very, very eye-opening there. Rory, I'm curious about where we see, if everybody's shocked by this number and goes, I got to go to the cheapest state. What are we looking at there?
1: Well, right. And obviously, there are big differences, but still, it's not as if it's cheap anywhere these days. West Virginia is considered the lowest income requirement there for that comfort style. For single individuals, $81,000 will get you comfortable in West Virginia, but a family of four still has to make $202,000 to be comfortable even in the cheapest state, Arkansas, Kentucky, Louisiana, and South. And the Dakotas both rank there toward the bottom of this list.
0: Most expensive state?
1: Well, if you think about it, makes sense. It's Hawaii, right? $129,000 for a single individual, $313,000 for a family of four. But actually, if you dig into the numbers, Massachusetts for a family of four is actually the most expensive. $329,555 for that family of four in Massachusetts, $127,000 for an individual in Massachusetts.
0: Does the Smart Asset study say anything about why Massachusetts? That is not the first state I would think of when it comes to like the total cost. I first went to California, and then sometimes I forget about Hawaii and go, oh yeah, that's definitely the most expensive.
1: Yeah, they didn't go, first thing, the year-over-year average in Massachusetts also jumped up quite a bit, about 6% from where it was last year. You know, but why is living in Worcester suddenly getting more expensive or in Boston in particular? It's tough to say. But then you start looking at the real estate picture. You see that New England real estate market still going very strong. Other parts of the country are showing weakness. So it's probably that that cost of housing is remaining stubbornly high there in Massachusetts.
0: In case you need any reason to ask for a raise today, iHeartRadio national correspondent, it's Rory O'Neill. Rory, thanks for your time as always. Appreciate it.
1: Hey, thanks, Gina.
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19: John Polk was my nemesis. I knew in order to live a rich and fulfilling life, one where I was equal under the law and could be happy and fulfilled, I needed to defeat the message that John Polk was peddling.
20: 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For years, I was the poster boy of the conversion therapy movement, the ex-gay who married an ex-lesbian and traveled the world telling my story of how I changed my sexuality from gay to straight. I wore the label of ex-gay with pride. That was all until, well, we'll get to that part.
19: 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He evokes a reaction. He did with me.
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0: KOA News Time, 5:59. Wrapping up the show here on Colorado's Morning News. Our social media poll question for this morning. Ironic that we're asking on social media. Meta, the parent company of Facebook and Instagram, is going to have this big landmark trial over allegations that the platforms are harmful and addictive to children. Colorado is one of the states that is really spearheading this trial. So we're asking you on social media, do you think it is harmful and addictive to children? You can engage with us on our social media platforms. Jimmy Sengenberger in for Ross Kaminsky. And coming up next here, Ross on the News with Gina Gontek.
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0: KOA News Time, 6 o'clock. I'm Gina Gontek. Opening statements against that mega social media giant Meta starting today is Colorado Attorney General Phil Weiser getting ready to join his colleagues in California, Kentucky, New Jersey in this lawsuit, claiming that Facebook and Instagram were designed to get teens addicted to the platform.
8: A young person doesn't die by suicide, but their self-esteem is degraded, their ability to concentrate at school is undermined, and they're not sleeping because they get notifications and alerts.
0: The jury was seated last week in the federal courthouse in Oakland, California. Meta already lost two similar lawsuits this year in Los Angeles and New Mexico.
23: We're happy to get back to normalcy here in Fort Morgan.
0: That's the city manager in Fort Morgan expressing relief this morning for the nearly 2,000 employees at the Cargill meatpacking plant and the more than 11,000 people living in Fort Morgan now that the months-long lockout has ended. Both the owners and union have approved a new five-year contract. A caretaker who admitted to stealing tens of thousands of dollars in jewelry from a Castle Rock family will spend 3 months in jail. Prosecutors say 32-year-old Elsa Gabby Monteo Fuentes had worked for the family for 5 years, caring for the parents' quadriplegic son. District Attorney George Brockler has asked for a longer sentence.
24: The now convicted felon who is sentenced to incarceration was someone who exploited her position as a caretaker for a severely disabled adult. She'd been invited into the home, and she used that opportunity to steal from the parents who'd hired her.
0: They say Monteo Fuentes stole $110,000 worth of jewelry, including a diamond ring and a Rolex watch. In sports, the Rockies are hoping to get even tonight when they face the Dodgers for game two of their series, losing last night 11-5. Our KOA coverage of tonight's game begins at 6 o'clock. The Broncos reopening training camp practice to the public today after flooding forced the team to close yesterday's session. Let's go live to Broncos Park, powered by Common Spirit, where KOA's Anthony Rodriguez is joining us. A-Rod, I'm curious if you can see a little bit of what the damage was, because I didn't get a lot of information. I know there was a lot of rain and things like that, but are you seeing a clearer picture of what may have happened at the Broncos training camp facility?
25: Yeah, Gene, good morning. Yeah, it was actually more so, sounds like it was more of a major wind event that essentially might have gone from the backside of the bleachers up and under that could have caused some issues, whether it be with the flooring, or I'm not sure if it was something with something structurally, but it does sound like something. It was wind that made the bleachers damaged enough to be deemed unsafe. Of course, like you mentioned, with the weekend storms. But I do know that a safety inspection later in the afternoon did indeed give that all clear for fans to return this morning. So the fans going to get their first look here at the Broncos following, of course, their resounding preseason opening win, 27-7. The final score, that doesn't matter, of course, against the Falcons. One player the Broncos will be happy to see back here on the field after a week-plus absence that we saw yesterday. Wide receiver Jalen Waddle returned to practice in the close practice to us yesterday. And obviously his missed time, though, not a concern, according to head coach Sean Payton. Told the media Monday that there's still plenty of time left for Jalen and quarterback Bo Nix to build that chemistry. Teams being smart with Waddle, as they rightfully should be, and they say, he said he's also coming along really well. Speaking of coming along really well, is rookie running back Jonah Coleman continues to be one of the darlings of training camp. Head coach Sean Payton yesterday also praised his balance, his elusiveness, his good short area quickness, and he's really starting to kind of go through not just local but also national media for potential breakout candidate already here in his rookie year. Well, Waddle, Coleman, the rest of the Broncos can be back here on the practice field in about 4 hours for day 13 of training camp, although I do believe, again, it's far away and it is dark, but I do believe, if my eyes don't fail me, I think safety Brandon Jones is out here once again barefoot 4 hours ahead of camp. So, reporting live from Broncos Park, powered by Common Spirit, Anthony Rodriguez, KOA.
0: I love watching this barefoot battle. What an odd thing that they keep. No, I got to be the first one out there, and I'll be barefoot. Thanks, A-Rod. Appreciate it. We'll check back in an hour. On Wall Street, stock futures lower this morning, closed lower yesterday as oil prices rose as the memorandum of understanding between the U.S. and Iran expired. Right now, Dow futures are down 34 points, S&P down 30 points, NASDAQ futures down down $3.34. And crude oil prices are higher, right around $84 a barrel. Colorado's gas average remains high this morning. The state price is around $4.34 a gallon. That's about 27 cents more than the national average. Fox 31 pinpoint weather, another sunny day on tap with our temperatures reaching the low 90s. Could see some scattered showers overnight and into this afternoon and into the overnight hours as our temperatures drop to around 60 degrees. More sunshine tomorrow, a few degrees cooler. Right now we're at 65 in Denver. From the Common Spirit Health KOA News Desk, I'm Gina Kotek on KOA. Chris McLaughlin joining us with a check of our Tuesday morning drive in the KOA Traffic Center.
2: Well, our first major accident of the morning now cropping up in Douglas County, southbound I-25 between Ridgegate Parkway and Castle Pines Parkway. It's an accident there blocking the three left lanes and shoulder area. Of course, that is slowing traffic as you work your way past Ridgegate Parkway. Just be ready for some brake lights. Now, good news on C-470, had some overnight construction and a slight detour through there. All lanes on eastbound C-470 at Wadsworth have now been reopened, and that delay is gone. But looking at 225, that is a good drive. No problems on the Boulder Turnpike and your drive through downtown Denver, just filling in, but no delays because of accidents. I'm Chris McLaughlin on KOA, 850 AM and 94.1 FM.
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6: Good morning. It's Tuesday, August 18th. Jimmy Sangenberger back with you for Ross Kaminsky all week here on KOA. Ross Kaminsky on the news with Gina Gundek. And in fact, Gina is back in the saddle herself after, you know, I love this. Anytime you take a day and it's because of a music festival, no matter what kind of music it is, it makes me smile. Gina, welcome back.
0: Thank you, Jimmy. Good to see you. I think every single time 80% of my time off is music festivals.
6: Yes, exactly.
0: 20% is probably still weddings of some sort. So anytime that I can enjoy another music festival is great, especially a local one that was in Buena Vista, which was I mean, just the venue and the
6: gotta be
0: area.
6: Gorgeous.
0: It's so pretty to be up there. And up there, because a lot of people come out for this music festival, it's called Field of Vision. Have you ever heard of the band King Gizzard and the Lizard Wizard? And
6: yeah,
0: I'm not making that up.
6: What kind of music they play, I can't tell you, but I have heard them. Because I remember the first time I heard that name, I was like, I don't know if I'm going to even remember that, but I should because it is so unique.
0: They play everything. So honestly, there is even some albums that I think you would enjoy because they dabble in every single genre because they are just a bunch of very talented, nerdy guys who love to just try any type of genre they can think of.
6: Wow.
0: So they even have one that dabbles a little bit into like a jazz album, but everything under the sun, they love to do it all. And people come from all over the place to really see this festival because they headline all 3 days. So it's not like you have a top artist for Friday, Saturday, Sunday. They are the main headliner every single day. And, the elevation is a surprise to a lot of people sometimes because you come out to these festivals and people come from all over the place and then realize, wow, we are really high up here. But it is an awesome festival. The weather worked out for us, which I was very happy with because Ross was joking about if I was a curse of music festivals because Bonnaroo is a very rainy, muddy festival that I was at. And then I went to a day of Lollapalooza, which was also a very rainy, muddy festival. The weather worked out, maybe not for the best when it comes to the drought conditions that they're dealing with in there. They're still under a fire restriction, fire ban. But for the most part, it was beautiful. Maybe a little bit of sprinkles here and there, but nothing that really delayed the festival, which I was really glad to see.
6: The altitude there, how high they are is about 8,000 feet, like not too dissimilar from Winter Park, where I see the Blues from the Top Festival, which is 9,000 feet. And so it is always you meet people or musicians who are like, I've never played at this altitude, like this before. I am trying to figure out how I'm going to make the breath work and all of that. But have they done this festival there before?
0: This is now the second time they've done it. So last year was the very first year.
6: They're used to it as a band.
0: Yeah, this was something that was unique. They started it last year and they were like, this might be a one-off. And then after last year, they said it went great. And they have done a couple festivals on this grounds before. It's called Meadow Creek in Buena Vista. And it was fabulous. I mean, it was just so nice. And I met a K-Way listener, Doyle. Shout out to Doyle, because he saw me and he was like, Gina, because
6: way
0: I knew
6: to go,
0: he was,
6: Doyle.
0: And he was having so much fun with it. He says he listens to us every morning for like 20 minutes during his commute. I guess he was a trader in Chicago with, not with Ross, but at the same time of around when Ross was a trader in Chicago as well. And, so yeah, shout out to Doyle. It was really fun to see a K-Way listener out and about too.
7: Did you show off the sleeve tattoos? Did you have them covered? did he ask?
0: It was a little chilly. So it was still long sleeves for sure. Yeah. No, honestly, no. But it was really funny because Doyle sells these, they're called huddle hats, and it's a cloth, think like a helmet. They have them at all types of football games and things like that, where they make these little cloth helmets with the logo, but he made them with the King Gizzard logo. And that's the really unique part about this festival, is the fact that the artist, the band, actually encourages people to make bootleg merch. Like, they love that people make merch and sell things that they create, which is just...
6: Is that to see the passion of their fans and the creativity because they're creative professionals themselves? Is that what's going on there?
0: I guess.
6: I love that.
0: Because most artists, I feel like, are way more like, no, we have to make money. I mean, merch is a big moneymaker for a lot of artists, and they still have their own merch, but I think it's more the creativity of people have gone above and beyond. I mean, the fact that he's making a football helmet that has a band logo on it is just a very unique perspective of just being like encouraging the creativity of a lot of talented artists that make other things for them. So it's a really cool experience. I very much enjoyed it, and I was really happy that the weather worked out for once, because a lot of those festivals, I've been having some issues with the weather.
6: Yeah, you really never know what's going to happen, or if because of the fires that happen. For example, when we left Blues from the Top Festival early, because of one of the fires that wasn't far, and already there was smoke and ash that had made its way in a Winter Park. It's just the worst thing when you're going someplace for a fun concert or outdoor event, and then something happens weather-wise or a fire or anything else that squashes some of that fun.
0: It was one of those moments where I was almost hoping for rain. Because I was like, at least I know this area that needs it so badly will be receiving it. And it was still very, very surprisingly dry. Luckily, not smoky. I think the fires around that area, the Leadville, the one that was around Leadville, those are all out. But it was still one of those situations where it was like, we could use the rain. And I wouldn't mind if it dampened my music festival for a little bit. But it was something that, again, didn't happen this weekend.
6: And I Googled them because I want to remember the name and actually check out and book out a couple of the albums like you were talking about. They're Australian.
0: They're Australian. Yep.
6: Wow.
0: Yep. Yeah.
6: From down under all the way at altitude in the Rocky Mountains.
0: Yes. Basically. Yes. And I was actually surprised. They did have their little canisters and they were, you know, sucking the oxygen and things like that. But for the most part, you would have not even thought like anything different. They were just as energized and just as excited and putting on such a great show as they do. And it's a very, very fun event. And just that area in general, just a beautiful area.
6: Real quick, any other standout bands? They were the headliners all 3 days.
0: But. Yes. And I wish Ross was here so I didn't botch the name. Angine de Poitrine. You'll have to look them up. I'm not going to try to spell it. I think it's like A-N-G-I-N-E. This was an artist that literally our boss pointed out and said, have you guys listened to? And I said, the polka dot guys? And he's like, yeah, how'd you know? You just have to look them up. They dress up in these crazy outfits in black and white polka dots. You don't know who they are. You don't see their faces. There is a guitarist and a drummer.
6: Them. Mm-hmm. Yes.
0: Incredible.
6: Okay.
0: I mean, hands down, that was the spectacle that they had was the coolest thing that I've ever seen and just so fun to watch. If you have not checked them out, it's unique. And I love that they have just a fun little gimmick that they do.
6: One more time. You might butcher the name, but what are they called?
0: I want to say it's Angine de Poitrine.
6: Okay.
0: Three different words. A-N-G-I-N-E-D-E.
6: De poitrine.
0: P-O-I-N-T-R-E.
6: I am just going to say, you got it perfectly right, Gina. Good job. And check them out. King Gizzard and the Lizard Wizard. Glad you had a great time at yet another music festival. We look forward to finding out which one you will attend next, Gina Gondek. Gina's back. Jimmy Sangenberger here all week for Ross Kaminsky on the news with Gina as we roll along, just getting started on KOA.
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0: KOA News Time 619. President Trump threatening to bomb Oman.
5: Trump telling Fox News he'd bomb the expletive out of U.S. ally Oman if they get in the way of his goals in the Strait of Hormuz.
8: I don't think they'd behave very well, but we'd handle them very easily, just like we do others.
5: Oman is a longtime ally that hosts American forces. It sits across the Strait of Hormuz from Iran and has been negotiating with Tehran on a plan to reopen it.
0: ABC's Karen Waugh. All this comes as another vessel was targeted in the Strait.
31: While Iran and Oman continue talks about the strait, the U.S. naval blockade remains in place. The Iranians have also released new statements about the conflict, with the country's president, Masoud Pezeshkian, saying in part, patience, solidarity, and hope are the keys to Iran's resilience in the face of ever-increasing external pressures and threats.
0: Fox's Trey Yanks. Meanwhile, U.S. Special Envoy Jared Kushner has stated that progress toward demilitarizing Gaza could begin in the next 30 days after talks with Israeli Prime Minister Benjamin Netanyahu. And Douglas County leaders trying to make it the state's most business-friendly county. Economic Development Corporation CEO Ellie Reynolds says the county's new red tape action plan cuts government hurdles for new businesses.
15: Today, we are able to say that we have hard timelines in place. You can open your doors in Colorado, in Douglas County, and get a tenant improvement permit in 2 weeks or less.
0: She says Colorado's business climate is trending the wrong direction and hopes governments from around the state follow Douglas County's lead in cutting bureaucracy from companies. Your next update at 6:30 from the Common Spirit Health KOA News Desk. I'm Gina Gondek on KOA. Chris McLaughlin joining us with a look at our drive from the KOA Traffic Center.
2: In Douglas County, it's a five-car accident blocking the left and center lane southbound I-25 approaching Castle Pines Parkway. It's got you backed up to Ridgegate Parkway right now, about a 10-minute delay with that. Now, a little further north, an accident blocking the far right lane. This one is at the very end of the ramp from eastbound 6th Avenue onto southbound I-25. So those are our I-25 problems at this point. Some heavier traffic southbound I-25 through Northland Thornton. That is very typical. All the other major metro highways are accident-free and just filling in. No other big delays. I'm Chris McLaughlin on KOA 850 AM and 94.1 FM.
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0: Tommy Sangenberger here with you, a little Charlie Musselwhite, as I fill in for Ross Kaminsky on the news with Gina Gondek. He is one of the great legendary blues harmonica players and, in fact, is still alive and well. Speaking of music festivals, I think, was it last year or the year before, he was back at Blues from the Top in Winter Park. And that man is well into his 70s, and he handled that 8,000-9,000 feet high playing extremely well. But then again, that seems to be the case for these rock star, all-star harmonica players like, say, Charlie Musselwhite or Kim Wilson from the Fabulous Thunderbirds, who was there last year. So I think it was 2 years ago that Charlie Musselwhite was there. And last year was Kim Wilson with the Fabulous Thunderbirds. And Kim Wilson just goes off on the harmonica for like 10, 12 minutes straight, where even the band will walk off stage and let him just play some of the most amazing harmonica playing you'll ever see in Winter Park in the mountains. And he's just going and going and going. And it is absolutely remarkable. But that is a guy like Kim Wilson or a guy like Charlie Musselwhite. They're going to bring it every time they do a show. And look, whenever you have music to soothe the soul as well, whether it's going to a music festival as Gina just did, or it's going to the Jimmy Jr. Blues Band, which we're playing at Dakota Tavern in Parker this Friday, 7:30. Be there or be square. It is, in fact, food for the soul, as I always say, which is why I love being able to take over the bumper music when I fill in here on KOA and bring you some of what we call the best bumper music known to man. We've got so much as we continue. I know I heard Michael Brown talking about this, funnily enough, because it happens to be the subject of my column in the Denver Gazette today. When we return, Douglas County should know, as I write in the Gazette today, there's no such thing as a free ride. I'm Jimmy Sangenberger in for Ross. Gina's back in the saddle as we continue on KOA.
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10: A quiet residential neighborhood erupts in chaos. Carmine Galante, the feared boss of the Bonanno crime family, lies dead, his cigar still clutched between his teeth.
11: Masked men walked into Joe and Mary's luncheonette in Brooklyn today and gunned down Carmine Galante, a man believed to be the most powerful mafia chieftain in the country.
10: The execution sent shockwaves through the criminal underworld and set the stage for one of the most pivotal criminal cases in New York City history. From the minds behind the acclaimed television series comes Law and Order: Criminal Justice System. This isn't a scripted drama. These are real stories told by the people who have lived them.
12: My father should have been a dead man.
10: For decades, the mafia had New York City in a stranglehold, with law enforcement seemingly powerless to intervene. But the murder of Carmine Galante marked the beginning of the end. Discover how a group of young prosecutors took on the mafia, and with the help of law enforcement, brought down its most powerful figures. I'm Anasika Nicolazzi, and from Wolf Entertainment and iHeart Podcasts, this is Law & Order: Criminal Justice System.
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18: KOA News Time, 6:30. I'm Gina Gondek. Employees at the Cargill meatpacking plant in Fort Morgan going from the picket line back to the assembly line.
19: I'm glad that we got to this point so that way everybody can go back to their normal lives.
18: Annabelle Hurtado and nearly 2,000 other members of the Teamsters Local 455 reaching a five-year contract agreement with Cargill, ending a four-month-long lockout. The lockout also took a toll on city finances, since 20% of the population works at that plant. The shutdown cost Fort Morgan an estimated $3 million in lost revenue. Colorado, one of four leading states, taking Meta to court today. Opening statements set to begin this morning in Oakland, California.
20: The lawsuit, originally filed in 2023, claims the features on Instagram and Facebook, like infinite scrolling and push notifications, created harmful mental health impacts, especially in children. It says Meta used these powerful and unprecedented technologies to entice, engage, and ultimately ensnare young people. Testimony is expected from Meta executives, including possibly CEO Mark Zuckerberg and Instagram head Adam Mosseri.
18: ABC's Mike Dubusky. The trial expected to last 6 to 8 weeks. As the 60-day memorandum of understanding with Iran ends, President Trump now taking aim at a U.S. ally over the reopening of the Strait of Hormuz.
21: With oil prices climbing higher and talks with Iran going nowhere, President Trump threatened to, quote, bomb the expletive out of U.S. ally Oman if they get in the way of his goals in the Strait of Hormuz.
22: I don't think they behave very well, but we'd handle them very easily, just like we do others.
21: The war has reduced ship traffic in the Strait to a standstill, rattling world markets and raising the price of gas. On average, Americans are paying over $4 a gallon, up over a dollar since the war began.
18: ABC's Jonathan Carl. AAA puts the average price of gallon of regular gas for Colorado at $4.34. In sports, the Rockies take on the Dodgers again tonight after dropping the opening game 11-5. Our KOA coverage from Coors Field begins at 6 o'clock. And the Rockies will be unveiling their first ever player-dedicated statue at 20th and Blake outside Coors. Hall of Famer Larry Walker will be honored on Sunday at the game. The statue will be unveiled at 9:30 Sunday morning. On Wall Street right now, stock futures lower. The Dow future is down 51 points, S&P down 33, NASDAQ futures down 381. Crude oil prices higher, right around $84 a barrel. An OnTap credit union offering an incentive to get your kids to open a checking or savings account.
23: We're just looking to help kids learn healthy financial habits early on and get them
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18: The gift card promotion, good until Labor Day. 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Fox 31 pinpoint weather. Plenty of sunshine today as our high temperature will warm up to the low 90s. Slight chance of an afternoon shower. Overnight low dipping down to around 60 degrees. A little cooler tomorrow, upper 80s for high. And then another chance of some afternoon showers. Currently, we're at 64 in Denver. From the Common Spirit Health KOA News Desk, I'm Gina Goddeck on KOA. Taking a look at your Tuesday morning drive with Chris McLaughlin in the KOA Traffic Center.
1: In Douglas County, a 5-car accident on southbound I-25 leaving the Lone Tree area heading towards Castle Pines has now moved out of traffic off to the right shoulder. Still about a 10-minute delay. This accident was on your approach to Castle Pines Parkway. Slow traffic back to Ridgegate Parkway. So be ready for some brake lights there, although all lanes are open. Now, further north, there was an earlier accident at the very end of the eastbound 6th Avenue ramp to southbound I-25. Good news, that has been cleared. Bad news, we still have a slight delay from about Federal or so working your way towards I-25. Out on the east side, things look pretty typical on your 225 drive, and that means some busy highway lanes now northbound heading towards I-70. Southbound I-225 is slowing from Parker Road down to Yosemite. I'm Chris McLaughlin on KOA, 850 AM and 94.1 FM.
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0: little buddy guy who is coming to the Paramount Theater on September 15th, last month, the legend turned 90 years old. He's still alive and well. He's on tour, going from place to place, and he is a legend. I call him the reigning king of the blues. It's generally accepted that he is the reigning king of the blues, even though he's not the oldest that is kicking still. Bobby Rush might be that. He's 93. I saw him in San Francisco a few months back. And it's kind of like William Shatner. He's just so energetic. Go, go, go. 2.5 hours. He's playing harmonica. He's playing guitar. And he's telling jokes and telling stories. He's walking around this small venue, a solo show, no band backing him up. 93 years old. Didn't take a break within 2.5 hours. Truly remarkable. You're probably listening to me and going, that's not Ross. Yes, indeed. It is Jimmy Sengenberger in for Ross Kaminsky on the news with Gina Gondek all this week. And it was kind of funny yesterday. Michael and I were on the same wavelength. And I'm driving after the show, tuning in yesterday morning. And I'm going to go get my column completed. And there he is talking about the subject of today's column in the Denver Gazette. And I was able to work in a quote because I hadn't finished yet. So I actually quote our own Michael Brown in today's column as well. But look, I have seen this happen or people use this particular service pretty regularly, where if you're in Douglas County, there is a program called Link on Demand. And what it is essentially a taxpayer subsidized rideshare program. You might take an Uber or a Lyft to get from point A to point B. You might drive your car to get from point A to point B. But in this case, if you want to leave your car at home and take the Link instead on a day-by-day basis, you can go ahead and do that. Oh, Douglas County, you're the wealthiest county in Colorado, 7th in the whole country. And your commissioners even claim to be conservative, all 3 of them. Yet the county's latest claim to fame is as a leader in providing this free shuttle service through Link on Demand. Their website says, quote, anyone within the service area can use the app to request a free ride. As the Denver Gazette reported recently, that is an app-based rideshare service now serves Castle Rock, having expanded from Highlands Ranch, Lone Tree, and some parts of Parker. Now users can book trips anywhere within service areas. And of course, the rides are touted as free, unlike Uber and Lyft. Now, it started as a pilot program, but all kinds of things that governments do grow bigger and bigger and bigger, just as is the case here, a program that has grown bigger and bigger. Now, I write in the Denver Gazette today because I was just exasperated as I realized the scope of this program in recent months, because I've been seeing people showing up and where I live and getting in these Link cars on the regular, these Link vans. And I would like for somebody to please remind Douglas County's so-called conservative leaders of the famous admonition of the great late economist Milton Friedman that there's no such thing as a free lunch or a free ride. And he wasn't the originator of this. As far back as 1886, there was a poem entitled Somebody Pays. And it says, in part, though you may go free, 'tis as sure as can be that somebody pays. Here, that somebody is the taxpayers. Link is funded in large part by the county's road sales and use tax. Now, I, as a Dougco resident myself, thought that was for roads and bridges. Apparently not. Now, just how free is this program? Well, over the weekend, there was a video that was posted on social media. I saw it on Facebook from Douglas County. And it stars Commissioner George Teal, who's chairman of the All-Republican Board, and Rand Clark, assistant director for community services. And of course, they're naturally going to be riding in a Link van for this video. And just take a listen to a portion of the video that will give you a good sense for who uses and benefits from this program, because it might not be the group that you have in mind.
1: There are, you know, areas of the county that have had Link. Who are we seeing as the big users? I mean, I know there's always the desire to have a transportation solution for folks that they can't drive. Maybe some of your seniors, folks who are mobility disabled and challenged. But are those the only folks that have been using Link?
2: Not really. Link is for everyone. And we've seen it anything from students. Maybe they're staying after school to participate in a club and don't have a bus ride home, but they can utilize Link to get home. Seeing just everyday residents. In fact, I was on Link last week traveling with a young lady who lives in a townhome and chooses to use Link to be able to get to work in the morning as opposed to having to drive her car. Heck, I took it from the office to lunch. To go out to lunch, my car was in the shop, and I just needed a chance to go out and get a bite to eat. So really, we've seen everybody from our students all the way up through our older residents that don't have as many mobility options for whatever reason, utilize this service to meet their transit needs.
0: And of course, it's very easy to use the Link On Demand app. So download it today. It was an advertisement for taxpayers and non-taxpayers alike to go ahead and utilize this program. That's it, literally a promotional piece to get people to use the program. But what's striking to me is the language there, that this particular woman he's talking about owns a car. It's sitting there in the driveway or in the parking garage or in the garage, whatever situation she's living, she's got a car. But instead of using her own car, she chooses to use this program. And then, of course, you have this county's assistant director for community services there noting that his car was in the shop and he used Link to grab a bite to eat because, of course, Link is for everyone. After all, even county employees. It's one thing to provide rides to people in need, the elderly, the disabled, perhaps those who can't afford a car, maybe. But you do have programs like regional transportation districts, all the access a ride for those who qualify under ADA. But when the rest of us are paying for the commute of a working adult with a car sitting in the driveway, is this a safety net or a giveaway? And what's interesting, too, I break down some of the math here that's notable. The Link On Demand costs $70 per hour to operate. RTD's fixed route bus stops, $241 per hour. That gives the impression that it's cheaper, but not so fast. When a bus seat sits, a bus seats maybe 40 people, and a Link van seats up to 5 or 6, even at full capacity, the hourly cost works out to about $6 per bus seat versus $12 to $14 per van seat. And the county's own projections put Link's actual cost at $33 to $40 a ride. So the hourly figure is only smaller if you ignore how many people each vehicle moves. But by my back of the envelope math, and I'm not very good at math, but I think I figured this one out right. At $70 per hour and 30

0: $1 million for the Castle Rock expansion itself. I just look at this and I see Douglas County's supposedly conservative commissioners taking a page from Democrats at the state legislature who've siphoned transportation dollars from roads to transit. That's what's happening here with this road sales and use tax money going this way. And there are other government agencies, entities that are chipping in, not just RTD, but the Denver Regional Council of Governments, Dr. Cog, Colorado Department of Transportation. And I'll leave you with this. There's something rich about taxpayers outside Duggo ponying up for zero fare rides in Colorado's richest county. Especially when RTD, by the way, which is chipping in, has a $200 to $250 million shortfall that they're making up for by cutting jobs. There ain't no such thing as a free lunch. There ain't no such thing as a free ride either. Just because the Edgar Winter Group sang about it doesn't make it so. Check out my column, Denver Gazette, today. There's no such thing as a free ride. Also on my social media this morning as well. I'm Jimmy Sangenberger in for Ross Kaminsky on the news with Gina Gondek. Gina, good morning.
1: Morning, Jimmy. KOA News Time, 6:47. Luigi Mangione's state trial, originally set to begin in September, now being pushed back by a New York state judge.
2: State Justice Gregory Caro is being urged by Mangione's defense team to dismiss murder and weapons counts. It comes after last week's federal proceeding where Mangione pleaded guilty to stalking charges. The defense argues the state trial would amount to being tried twice for the same crime, or double jeopardy, which is prohibited.
1: Fox's Gernal Scott. Mangione's next court appearance is set for December 10th. More emotional testimony in the trial of Lindsay Clancy, the Massachusetts mother accused of murdering her three children. Clancy's mother told the court her daughter was trying to get help for her mental health struggles.
3: The witnesses, at least we heard on Monday, kind of suggested that the help she was getting in the form of the prescription she was given was making it worse. Her mother, Paula Musgrove, who basically said that these medications got to the point in which Lindsay was losing touch with herself.
1: ABC's Peter Harlambos. Defense attorneys say Clancy was suffering from postpartum psychosis. Prosecutors say Clancy intentionally murdered her children to escape her life. We're learning more about the man who died after being swept away by flash flooding in Beulah on Sunday. Authorities now identifying the victim as 80-year-old Henry Humphreys. He'd been standing along Highway 78 and Central Avenue when he was caught up in the strong floodwaters cascading through the Aspen Acres burn scar. His body was found 2 miles downstream. And more rain and storm chances possible in the days ahead. It comes after heavy rain and hail over the weekend flooded an intersection in Douglas County, trapping a car in the rising water.
4: We'll have no idea, you know, how deep the water is, if the road has been washed out underneath, or if there's a cinder block or other debris that has been washed into the road.
1: Sheriff Darren Weekly, drivers putting rescue workers at risk when they drive through the standing water. Your next update in 15 minutes from the Common Spirit Health KOA News Desk. I'm Gina Gondek on KOA. Chris McLaughlin joining us with a look at our Tuesday morning drive in the KOA Traffic Center.
5: There is a delay on the eastbound lanes of 6th Avenue. Right lane is blocked with a one-car accident at Perry Street. Got you backed up to Sheridan. Now you may see a tow truck getting in there and having a lane, an additional lane blocked any minute now. So just watch for that. Use some caution. Again, eastbound 6th Avenue approaching Perry. Taking a look at I-25, pretty busy through Northland Thornton. Heavier traffic now on southbound I-25 between I-70 and downtown, and then through the Lone Tree area heading towards Castle Pines. It was an earlier five-car accident, now all off to the shoulder. Still looking at some slow traffic from Lincoln Avenue, sluggish all the way down to the scene of that crash. About a nine-minute delay there. There's an accident at Colfax and 225. Watch for that. And an Aurora, Peoria, and Del Mar circle in with a crash. I'm Chris McLaughlin on KOA, 850 AM and 94.1 FM.
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0: Joe Bonamassa. Joe Bonamassa joining us at the bottom of the next hour. Well, I caught up with him the other day, and we're going to share that interview coming up in the next hour. He is returning to Red Rocks, and this Sunday is the date that that's happening. And it is always exciting to see Joe Bonamassa and to check in with him. So looking forward to sharing that conversation with you. Jimmy Sangenberger in for Ross Kaminsky on the news with Gina Gondek. And this is kind of crazy. This from FoxNews.com. More than a dozen Penn Staters are charged in connection with an alleged massive cocaine distribution ring, as one of the alleged ringleaders remains at large. Agostino Abatiello of Westbury, New York, age 24. He's the guy who's at large. Pennsylvania Attorney General Dave Sunday announced that Abatiello is among 14 people who are facing charges related to the coke trafficking operation where students and two off-campus fraternities were allegedly involved. This is wild. In all, 13 defendants were Penn State University students at or around the time of the alleged conduct in 2023 and 2024. The 14th defendant, the father of a student, is charged with tampering with evidence and hindering the investigation, the Attorney General's office said. In the Monday announcement, the AG said suspects Abatiello and Thomas Robinson were the main coke suppliers. They allegedly made regular trips to Philadelphia and New York to pick up large quantities of the illegal drug. And members of the Delta Upsilon and Sigma Chi fraternities allegedly cut and packaged the coke inside their frat houses off campus and distributed it to Penn State students, investigators said. Apparently, they missed the class where they said kids don't do drugs because they took the next leap and went to, well, we're going to sell drugs and we're going to do a whole cocaine ring, at least allegedly. But it seems like they've got a pretty strong case in Pennsylvania for these Penn State students. That's wild. Out of the fraternity, frat houses, home bases, allegedly, for a coke ring. That's what's happening at Penn State, or at least was happening in 2023 and 2024, according to prosecutors. Again, one of the alleged ringleaders is at large. We'll see how long it takes to get this wrapped up, get everyone going to trial, and see what happens. But my goodness, it almost sounds like something out of a movie. Heck, they'll probably make a movie. The Penn State Coke Ring. I don't know. They could have a Netflix limited series. What do you think? I think a Netflix limited series is in the cards. 56690, the KOA Common Spirit Health text line, if you want to join in to the festivities. And let me know, what do you think would be a great name for that Netflix limited series or movie? I'm Jimmy Sangenberger, in for Ross Kaminsky on the news with Gina Gondek, 2 hours ahead on KOA.
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10: Hey there, I'm Jason Alexander, and this is my dear friend, Peter Tilden.
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11: 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How about that?
10: 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No, really?
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19: We're happy to get back to normalcy here in Fort Morgan.
18: Relief this morning for nearly 2,000 employees at the Cargill meatpacking plant and the more than 11,000 people living in Fort Morgan now that the months-long lockout has ended. Both the owners and the union approving a new five-year contract, the end of a dispute, also relief to city leaders.
19: Cargill is our largest utility customer by far, especially on the water and electric side. So when they stopped producing beef, it was very noticeable immediately.
18: City Manager Brent Nations says Cargill is the city's largest employer and the city has lost more than $3 million in revenue since working at the plant stopped. Colorado Attorney General Phil Weiser taking Meta back to court today, joining attorney generals from California, Kentucky, and New Jersey, accusing the owners of Facebook and Instagram of designing a product to get kids addicted.
20: The way in which that infinite scroll works and the constant notifications and alerts worked are something that you could see designed based on watching how casinos can be addictive.
18: Most content that gets published on social media is protected by the Communications Decency Act, but previous cases in New Mexico and California have argued successfully that the act does not apply to these questions. The lawsuit asks for changes to the platforms as well as more than $1 trillion in damages. Disputing a parking ticket in Denver, getting a whole lot easier.
21: The city and county of Denver's new online portal launches Monday, September 14th. If you believe you were issued a parking citation in error, you can file a dispute at denvergov.org/parking. Dottie will review those cases, replacing the parking magistrates program previously run by Denver County Court. To challenge a ticket through the new system, the citation must be less than 20 days old. Carrie Mack, KOA.
18: Still no end in sight in the conflict with Iran, which again this morning insists that the Strait of Hormuz will remain closed for shipping, the day after President Trump insisted that the U.S. holds all the cards.
22: We have total control over the Strait. Now, they can be a nuisance. They can put a mine in the water, and people don't like having mines hit their billion-dollar ships.
18: Another ship was hit by a projectile this morning while going through the Strait. In sports, the Rockies will try again to beat the Dodgers after losing last night's game 11-5. Our KOA coverage begins at 6 o'clock this evening. And fans returning to Broncos training camp this morning. Let's go live to Broncos Park, powered by Common Spirit, where KOA's Anthony Rodriguez joins us. And A-Rod, it sounds like it was a wind issue for some of the fans in the stands yesterday, or the reason why they didn't have fans in the stands.
23: Yeah, wind issue indeed. Good morning once again, Gina. Yeah, the Broncos worked quickly over here the last 24 hours. Fans indeed going to be back here for day 13 of Broncos training camp this morning. Yeah, like you said, wind damage from the storms over the weekend apparently made the bleachers unsafe to the point where they needed to close practice to the public and get those necessary repairs done. Now, actually, within minutes of making that announcement yesterday around, I think it was about 8 a.m. or so, they had folks out here getting to work on it, and I am looking at the bleachers as we speak. Everything looks ready to rock and roll. So, with Monday being a closed practice to the public, it was just yours truly, along with the rest of the assembled media, that got to take in Monday's practice. Sean Payton, head coach, said that the team is starting to ramp things up, and that's exactly what they did. Working on red zone install period yesterday, working on the field, a sight for sore eyes. Wide receiver Jalen Waddle back to action for the first time since suffering a strain on August 5th. Once again, showcasing that speed and building that chemistry with Bo Nix. Now, Sean, by the way, said he's not concerned with the missed time for Jalen Waddle. As a matter of fact, says there's still plenty of time for him and Bo Nix to get back on the same page. One player we're not going to see for at least a while is inside linebacker Lavelle Bailey, who broke his leg in the preseason opener against the Cardinals. But Sean Payton did say it's too early to say whether he could return this season. Broncos get back on the practice field in 3 hours with fans back cheering them on and those fixed, repaired bleachers. Reporting live from Broncos Park, powered by Common Spirit, Anthony Rodriguez, KOA.
18: Thanks, A-Rod. We'll check back in an hour. On Wall Street, ahead of the opening bell, stock futures slightly lower this morning. They closed lower yesterday as oil prices rose and the memorandum of understanding between the U.S. and Iran expired. Dow futures are now down about 21 points. S&P futures down 32 points. NASDAQ down 365. Crude oil prices just above $84 a barrel. And Colorado Broncos gas average remains high this morning. The state price is around $4.34 a gallon. That's about 27 cents more than the national average. 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Fox 31 pinpoint weather, mostly sunny, hot again today as our high temperature will warm up to the low 90s. Isolated thunderstorms could be in the forecast this afternoon. Overnight low down to around 60 degrees. Right now it's 64 in Denver. From the Common Spirit Health KOA News Desk, I'm Gina Gottdeck on KOA. Taking a look at your drive with Chris McLaughlin in the KOA Traffic Center.
0: Checking I-25. Watch for a hazard north on I-25, just north of I-70 at the ramp there. There's a pickup truck that's engine was smoking, and you have a fire truck blocking that right lane, protecting the scene. That's about a 2 to 3 minute delay. Slow traffic from 38th Avenue, Park Avenue West. Still looking at a delay from an earlier accident in Douglas County, I-25 southbound. This was on your approach to Castle Pines Parkway, still slowing from Lincoln Avenue. An accident cleared on 6th Avenue eastbound at Perry, but that is still a residual delay from Wadsworth. And watch for a crash. May want to avoid the area of Colfax westbound at 225. It's about a 15-minute delay with a crash that is clearing in that area. I'm Chris McLaughlin on KOA, 850 AM and 94.1 FM.
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4: Time now for the second hour. Jimmy Sangenberger here with you in for Ross Kaminsky on the news with Gina Gundek. And we can't shift away from this story, this wild story out of Penn State with a cocaine bust, netting 14 arrests, as FoxNews.com reports, over an alleged pledge coke-cutting indoctrination rituals. That's another wrinkle to this story of a cocaine ring allegedly being, well, centered out of two fraternities at Penn State, Delta Upsilon and Sigma Chi, where they allegedly cut and packaged the coke inside their frat houses off campus and distributed it to Penn State students and allegedly made regular trips to Philadelphia and New York to pick up large quantities of the illegal drug. And yes, there are allegations that this actually had, here's the line, a coordinated and highly profitable drug trafficking crew revolving around two senior members of the fraternities, other fraternity members, and pledges, the Attorney General of Pennsylvania said. In fact, according to the evidence uncovered, cutting and packaging cocaine was, for some pledges, an indoctrination into the fraternities. Now, I did ask the question, what would be a good Netflix limited series name or movie name? This was wonderful. 56690, Pen Pushers. That's really good. And then we did have the observation, maybe this is true, and Gina, you are in a sorority, so maybe you could tell us what you think. They're not selling drugs, they're fundraising. A nice fundraising exercise for the frat.
18: Okay, so lots to unpack with this story here. This is just a insane story when it comes to just Greek life in general. I was a former sorority president. I won't say which one, but I was involved in it in college. And the one part that maybe only Greek life kind of understands with this story when it comes to logistics of these fraternities is the phrase off campus. A lot of people think that might just mean, oh, it's a fraternity that is on camp, like just the vicinity of the building is off campus. But technically what it means is the Sigma Chi fraternity that's part of this Penn State investigation is not recognized by the university. So Sigma Chi has a PR nightmare going on right now because technically this group is not even affiliated with that fraternity. They still use the letters and use the pledges and use all this information, but it's not even something that is recognized by them anymore. The Delta Upsilon one apparently now is suspended from Penn State. So that was technically one that was affiliated with the university that now they have an actual PR nightmare of this was associated with the university. We have now suspended them. So a lot of bigger schools do this thing where they have this off-campus Greek life. And that actually means off-campus as in it's just kind of an organization that people joined together and say, we're still going to use the letters. We're still going to have pledges. We're still going to have this organization of sorts, but we don't follow any of the rules of the fraternity. We technically are not associated with the fraternity. So it's something that a lot of universities try to draw a fine line by saying, listen, this is not part of it. Does it make it any better? Absolutely not. It is still illegal and it is still a situation that Penn State has to address, but they try to really push it off by saying, listen, this fraternity is not associated with the organization. This is something that we are not a part of. And they're now suspending that other one. DU is the other one. And then Sigma Chi is the one that technically has already been off campus.
4: And I do note that particularly for Sigma Chi that I was saying Chi. I did. Chi is pronounced, or Chi is pronounced with the hard C.
18: Delta Upsilon is a weird one too.
4: So it is Upsilon, not...
18: And I only remember that from learning my Greek alphabet.
4: I'm reading this story and I'm going, Delta, oops. And seriously, we did get another 56690 cut in class with the apostrophe instead of the G.
18: Cut in class.
4: That fits. So that's really interesting that you were explaining. So one of these fraternities was not affiliated with the university, is basically rogue. And then the other one is that's bringing hot water to the university in that respect because
18: exactly
4: of that connection.
18: And there might have been a time where they were both associated with the university and they've been having a string of issues. Then they get kicked off campus and they are no longer a part of the university. And the guys might still stick together and say, well, we're going to have an off-campus house and we're just going to so happen to call it our frat house. But realistically, it's a group of apartment complexes that we all live together or whatever. They find ways to make these quote unquote off-campus frat groups, but they might not even be associated in any way. But
4: okay,
18: it gets messy. It gets really messy.
4: This is especially messy in and of itself just because of the insanity.
18: So many questions of wondering if the pledges knew what they were getting themselves into or if they were like, great, I want to be part of this organization. They're like, by the way, here's your first task. Package some Coke. You're like, I'm sorry, what?
4: Yeah, that's a question. I mean, the story suggests here that there was something going on in terms of when pledges were joining, which is why pledges are involved in some of the, among the arrests.
18: And I should give the disclaimer, I had a great Greek life experience.
4: Oh, yeah.
18: I was never hazed. I never had any issues with that. I loved it. I enjoyed it. It's, for the most part, I have a great experience, and I feel like a lot of people can say the same thing. Then you get stories like this, and it makes everybody contemplate Greek life all over again.
4: Yeah. Yes, it sure does. And I did get, I don't know about this one. I'm wondering if the people at Penn State who were dealing cocaine for a member of the business college there, if they were, you could argue, just being good capitalists. But okay, yeah, no, I don't think so. I don't think that's what's going on here. Maybe. 56690, let us know. I'm Jimmy Sangenberger, that's Gina Gondek, here as we continue on KOA.
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18: KOA News Time 719. Voters in Alaska, Florida, and Wyoming all heading to the polls today for their primary elections. Fox's Alex Hogan has a preview of a unique race that's taking place in Alaska, which is the latest showdown between a Democratic Socialist and the party's establishment candidate.
28: Putting both named Dan Sullivan against each other. That includes the incumbent Dan Sullivan, who is seeking a third term. The race also includes former Congresswoman Mary Peltola. Now moving over to Florida. In South Florida, the 25th Congressional District, DSA-backed candidate Oliver Larkin is challenging Democratic Representative Jared Moskowitz, making immigration enforcement a central issue.
18: There's also a number of open seat races in Wyoming, marking the first time in 32 years Wyoming has simultaneously had open seats for governor, Senate, and House. A scary moment at one of the nation's busiest airports. Two passenger jets experiencing landing gear problems. The FAA says an American Airlines flight at Chicago's O'Hare International Airport blew two tires while landing, and a United Airlines jet also landed with blown tires. ABC's John Nance.
29: Blown tires are not that unusual, especially when you consider how many flight operations there are, but it certainly is startling.
18: No one was hurt in either landing. Don't be alarmed if you see a heavy police presence at DIA, as they'll be holding a full-scale emergency response exercise come tomorrow. Emergency vehicles and first responders, along with airport staff, actors, will all be participating in the exercise. Airport operations and scheduled flights will not be affected. And former Broncos great Carl Mecklenburg will be the Grand Marshal of the State Fair Parade in Pueblo. The fair kicking off Friday, August 28th, and running through Labor Day. The parade takes place on Saturday, August 29th. Your next update at 7:30 from the Common Spirit Health KOA News Desk. I'm Gina Gontek on KOA. Chris McLaughlin joining us with the check of our drive in the KOA Traffic Center.
0: In the heart of the rush hour, and that means some busy highways. We're seeing that southbound I-25 between the Boulder Turnpike all the way down to about Colorado Boulevard. You have pockets of stop-and-go traffic. There was an earlier crash coming off of I-70 on southbound I-25. That has been cleared. Southbound I-25 still slow from an accident off to the shoulder. Coming through Lone Tree, heading towards Castle Pines Parkway. After you get past that, your speeds are good into Castle Rock. 225, very busy between Parker Road, especially down to Yosemite, trying to make your way on to I-25 in the Tech Center area. I'm Chris McLaughlin on KOA, 850 AM and 94.1 FM.
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0: Dave Matthews in the morning, especially when John Popper's blowing on that harmonica as we continue. Jimmy Sangenberger in for Russ Kaminsky today and all week. Gina Gondek back in the saddle. So the memorandum of understanding between the U.S. and Iran has just expired. And the American people right now clearly are scratching heads, wondering what's going on at this point. Where are we at? Where are we headed? Why are we paying $3.45 for gas? Because that's literally what I got. I think it was $3.44 gas the other day. And Dana Perino had something interesting to say on Fox News at this moment regarding the communication. I think I found a good starting point in this clip.
1: And clear the slate and start fresh. And just one idea I had in the commercial break. Bring in the pool. That's like a representative of several different types of reporters that are assembled every day. So it's a random selection. Bring them in. Sit them down with the Secretary of War, the Secretary of State, the National Security Advisor, maybe even John Ratcliffe at the CIA if they're willing, and say, here's where we are, and answer every question until they're done. And start fresh, because I think that they do need a communications reset.
0: And she said that the Trump administration should declare communications bankruptcy on Iran. Now, I agree with that. And the communications strategy needs to completely change, and that first starts with President Trump stopping his social media posts that declare his anger at Iran or his optimism or this and that, or, oh, we've got peace again. Talk about ebbing and flowing, juggling, almost hard to follow anything. So start with that. But I think you need a little bit more than that. You need to make it very clear and even demonstrate that you know you have a specific plan, and that's part of the problem. I'm Jimmy Sangenberger. Coming up next, Joe Bonamassa's back at Red Rocks this coming Sunday. Gotta love it. He'll be joining us here on KOA as we continue.
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1: I'm Julian Edelman. That's Rob Gronkowski. And guess what, folks? We're teammates again. And we're going to welcome you guys all to Dudes on Dudes.
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1: That sounds a little weird, but that's what this is going to be. Roberto, what's Dudes on Dudes?
2: Well, I'm a dude, you're a dude, and Dudes on Dudes is our brand new show. 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
1: 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Is Randy Moss a stud or a freak? Is Tom Brady a dog or a dude's dude?
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5: The different color noises, white noise, brown noise, pink noise. Brown noise is deeper, has lower frequencies, it's got more bass, minimalizes that higher frequency. Mm-hmm. And I didn't really know this, but apparently you can liken some of these to sounds in nature. And apparently brown noise is more akin to like a river rapid or a heavy rainfall or thunder.
6: Because there's also white noise and pink noise, you think brown noise is just named after the color brown. Wrong. There was a scientist named Robert Brown from Scotland.
5: White noise is used, aside from just sleeping, a lot of times with like noise-canceling headphones and stuff, mm-hmm. masking other sounds.
6: Pink noise is a little different. It's kind of like the compromise between white noise and brown noise.
5: As far as which one is best for sleep, there have been some very middling studies over the years. But at Oxford in 2017, they said that they fell asleep 40% faster listening to white noise, but their overall sleep was about the same.
6: Okay.
5: There was a study in 2017 from Northwestern of 13 older adults, and they said pink noise provided deeper sleep overall and improved ability to recall words.
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7: 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I'm Gina Gundek.
8: Meta was not straight with the public.
7: That's why Colorado Attorney General Phil Weiser joining attorneys general in California, Kentucky, and New Jersey, all in a lawsuit against the parent company of Facebook and Instagram, accusing the social media platform of designing an addictive product that harms young users.
8: Meta's public message was there's nothing to be concerned about. Their private research said something else. That is deceptive conduct. That violates the law.
7: Now, Meta disputes the allegations, saying that they've put a lot of effort into developing protections. Opening arguments are set to kick off this morning in California federal court. The lawsuit seeking more than $1 trillion in damages, as well as changes to how the company operates. Fort Morgan's largest employer getting ready to reopen 4 months after shutting down because of a labor dispute. Nearly 2,000 Cargill meatpacking plant employees will be returning to work.
9: It's been a long summer of wondering what's going to happen. This has been the most significant thing that's happened in Fort Morgan, you know, in the last close to 40 years.
7: City manager Brent Nation says the shutdown forced the city to make several budget cuts, since Cargill is responsible for around 15% of the city's yearly budget. The debate stage set for what could be the only face-off between Colorado's candidates for governor.
10: The Colorado Chamber of Commerce announcing that veteran journalist Ed Seelover will moderate the October 8th lunch event. The debate between Republican Victor Marks and Democrat Phil Weiser will be a moderated forum format with time questions and answers focusing on business and economic policy issues. Marks had previously said he prefers a candidate-to-candidate conversation without a moderator, but Weiser rejected that idea. Brenda Stewart, KOA.
7: Three states holding primaries today, while California holds a special U.S. House election. Races for the House, Senate, governor, all being held in Alaska, Wyoming, and Florida, where a crowded field of GOP candidates are hoping to replace term-limited Governor Ron DeSantis. DeSantis. In California, two Democrats emerged from the June primary to see who will serve out the remainder of former Democrat Congressman Eric Swalwell's term. In sports, the Rockies face the Dodgers again at Coors Field tonight after dropping last night's game 11-5. Our K-Way coverage begins at 6 o'clock. And the Broncos continue another week of training camp, and rookie running back Jonah Coleman says getting the win in Friday's preseason game is an important start, but not surprising.
11: I'm just being able to have good competitiveness in practice where you got defense winning some, you got offense winning some, and then going out there and just be able to dominate another team just kind of resembles back to like what we do in practice every day.
7: Coleman battling for the third string running back spot. The Broncos hosting the Packers on Friday in a preseason game. On Wall Street at the opening bell, stocks lower this morning. Right now, the Dow is at 100 and down 133 points. S&P down 41 points. The Nasdaq down 324. Fox 31 pinpoint weather. Mostly sunny today with a slight chance of an afternoon storm. Our high temperature will warm up to the low 90s. Overnight low around 60 degrees. Tomorrow, upper 80s for a high with another chance of some afternoon storms. Some sunshine right now in 64 in Denver. From the Common Spirit Health KOA News Desk, I'm Gina Gottdeck on KOA. Taking a look at your Tuesday morning drive in the KOA Traffic Center, here's Chris McLaughlin.
12: At the moment, we are accident-free on our major metro highways, so that is good news. Although in the heart of the rush hour, that means lots of company. About a 10-minute delay now, a half-hour drive on northbound I-25 between C-470 and downtown. Again, no major impactful accidents on that route. 225, very busy as well. You have that normal heavy traffic southbound from just before Parker Road on down to Yosemite. I-70 looking pretty good as far as your speeds go. Just some pockets of slowing, especially if you're traveling westbound now, heading towards Peña Boulevard, we're seeing slowing there. C-470 northbound or westbound is slow approaching 285. I'm Chris McLaughlin on KOA, 850 AM and 94.1 FM.
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0: Jimmy Sangenberger here with you and for Ross Kaminsky on the news with Gina Gondak. I caught up with Joe Bonamassa, who is coming back to Red Rocks this coming Sunday. He always sells it out, puts on a phenomenal show. And without further ado, here is my conversation with Joe. Joe Bonamassa, welcome back. Good to talk with you, sir.
1: Good to talk to you. How you doing, man?
0: Doing great. Always great when I'm talking with you, my friend. So I want to ask you first, just top line, August 23rd, you're back to Red Rocks. You've been playing for a number of years. What is it about Red Rocks that gets you excited to play every time?
1: Well, I mean, it's my favorite outdoor gig that we do in our circuit. And, you know, it's just one of those special places in the world that, you know, is not, you can't replicate it because it is the perfect natural amphitheater. So sonically and everything, it's just a great place to go, to see a concert and to do one.
0: And of course, we've talked about this before. It seems sometimes you can get all the seasons in one night.
1: You can get all four seasons in one evening, so be prepared.
0: Yeah, exactly. You know, one of the things that's stunning to me, being in Denver, where we have Red Rocks right in our backyard, is when I meet people who haven't seen a concert at that venue, which blows me away, especially when you have artists like yourself or Warren Haynes, who I've interviewed, talk about how wonderful of a place that it is at Red Rocks. And it is that, I mean, you've toured all around the globe, and what you're saying about Red Rocks, I think makes it, underscores how special it really is.
1: Well, you know, Red Rocks does more shows per year than I think any other amphitheater. I mean, I think they have a solid schedule, meaning there's very few dark days on the mountain, and they run from, I believe, the late April till almost October into the winter. And every form of music is represented there, and we've been lucky enough to, this will be our 15th or 16th time to play there. So we're, you know, excited.
0: Yeah, it is remarkable. I know one of your first shows at Red Rocks was the Muddy Wolf Show, paying tribute to Muddy Waters and Howlin' Wolf. Within the following couple of years, you had the Three Kings Tour and performed that at Red Rocks, honoring Albert King and Freddie King, and of course, the King of the Blues, B.B. King, all three tremendous greats. And recently, you came out with your album, The Spirit of Rory, Live from Cork, which of course refers to Cork, Ireland, and that's Rory Gallagher that you're talking about. Talk to us a little bit about that project and Rory Gallagher himself, and even bigger picture, why you feel it's so important and valuable for you to use the platforms that you have to pay tribute to so many of these forebears of great music.
1: All right, well, the Rory Gallagher stuff, that was done at the request of Rory's family, his brother Donald and his nephew Daniel, and Rory's promoter Peter Aiken, who, you know, wanted to do something to commemorate, you know, Rory's passing in 95, and it was the 30th anniversary. So we, you know, they asked us to do it, and I said yes, and it was really, you know, I think of all the tribute shows I've done over the years, it's really been one of my favorites. And the DVD came out great. We'll be playing stuff from that album at Red Rocks. It's our final show in the States, and it's just such a cool catalog. He was such an icon, especially to the people of Ireland. And you know, it's one of those things where, you know, I was just really honored that they asked me.
0: Yeah, it's tremendous. And that's your 31st number one album on the Billboard Blues charts, Joe Bonamassa, but also debuting at number two in Austria, number three in Germany and the Netherlands, number four on Sweden's physical albums charts, and the list goes on. For that kind of recognition, both for your music, the talents that you bring, and also when you're shining a light on somebody as legendary, and I would say underrated, as Rory Gallagher, what does that mean to you personally and professionally?
1: Well, again, you know, I mean, he was one of my childhood guitar heroes, and I was just, you know, really thrilled to be asked to do it. You know, I mean, 31 number one blues albums is the all-time record, I think, for any category, to be honest with you. You can look that up. And, you know, it's just a testament to how the fans have gone with me throughout the years and how many wild musical adventures they are willing to put up with. Yeah, you know, things come my way. But the fact that it did so well and it's been so well received, and so I'm really thrilled with it.
0: Fantastic. Joe Bonamassa, when we last spoke, you were promoting B.B. King's Blues Summit 100, 32-song tribute featuring so many tremendous musicians. You and B.B. King go back to when you were just 12 years old, and I recently saw email blast that you had and watched the video of you telling a story where after your summer with B.B. King, you wrote an essay as required in school, "What Did I Do This Past Summer?" And you talked about how you went and toured and played with B.B. King, and your teacher didn't exactly believe you, did he?
1: He didn't. They did not. But, you know, of all the subject matter you could cover, you know, that would be one of the more lower probability subjects in a high school essay. But luckily for me, you know, the local newspaper did an article about me the next day, and I was able to prove my work, as they say.
0: So as you look back at your career, Joe Bonamassa, I mean, there's still more to come, and you've brought about so many albums that have topped the charts, but also cross genres that have brought in so many of these tributes as we're talking about and so much more, all beginning with the impact of B.B. King when you were 12 on to now and continuing. What lessons have you learned that really stick with you from that about what it takes to make it in a very competitive business, especially in the blues genre, where you don't have as much mainstream play as, well, we would certainly like a lot more?
1: Well, it's like any niche market. You have to find fans that are not traditionally fans that would be, you know, would do blues. You know what I mean? And, you know, so that's, you know, it's tough in any niche genre. It's not pop music. Blues has never been pop music, and nor will it be, you know, and that's okay. You know, I mean, we've been able to cross pollinate genres and draw from different, you know, different places, and, you know, and you have to assume that, you know, everybody that comes to the show at Red Rocks, you know, they don't just exclusively listen to blues music. So you can take them on these musical journeys that they have reference points, you know. Mm-hmm.
0: A few minutes left with our guest, Joe Bonamassa, returning to Red Rocks on Sunday, August 23rd. I want to talk for a moment about the Keeping the Blues Alive Foundation, bringing more than 800 music education projects that have been funded, impacting over 130,000 students nationwide. You have your K2BA Records and Journeyman Records that establish emerging artists. In addition to the expressions that you have of paying tribute to Rory Gallagher and to the Three Kings and to Muddy Waters and Howlin' Wolf and all the rest, passing the music on to the next generation is clearly one of those great passions of your life and helping to jumpstart careers. Why is that so important to you, especially as someone who learned about, got into the blues as a young kid and started out with B.B. King and others giving you that jumpstart?
1: Well, you know, B.B. was very much instrumental in wanting to see the music, the blues genre succeed, both while he was alive and after he passed. And, you know, part of what the Keeping the Blues Alive Foundation does is it ultimately, you know, we fund school projects, and, you know, we've raised a little bit around $3 million for this and given it all away. And, you know, that to me is really something that I'm most proud of in my career. I mean, I really have really, felt that has been, you know, the thing that, you know, when I look at my legacy, regardless of what it is the fact the philanthropy part of it has been an you know, extremely important piece of that puzzle, just to give other musicians a head start.
0: I love it. Just a couple more questions, Joe Bonamassa, before we let you go. I want to ask you about your guitar collection, because you have one of the most expansive private collections of guitars, I think, in the world, as I recall. And can you just talk to us about that?
1: Oh, yeah, that's accurate. There are unhealthy addictions and there are healthy addictions. I'm not sure which one this kind of gets categorized under, but, the guitar bug has bitten me.

0: some for the rest of us. Well, it's completely specious reasoning, because if you're not in the market for a guitar, but that you complain about someone else buying a guitar, but you had no intention of buying it, then it's moot. The whole point is moot, and you're just adding negativity and chatter to a conversation that you have no business participating in, and that righteous indignation is falls on so many deaf ears, including mine. And, if there's ever a situation where a friend of mine or a musician that's, in line to get a guitar, I never step in front. I'm always like, you take it. I got plenty, and, everybody, we get these guitars out in the world. We loan them out. We use them in the studio. I mean, all the records that I produce, other than, the egregiously high production fee that I charge of 2 Diet Cokes, I always tell our artists that you're access to one of the world's greatest guitar and amp collections. And I just bring them down to the studio and it's like, hey, you want to play a 59 Les Paul on this song? Well, here's one right here. And you want to play a Dumble amp? Well, here's one right here. It's like, I don't rent them. I want them used, and that's what they're supposed to be, and they're supposed to make music.
1: I love it. Finally, August 23rd, back at Red Rocks. You continue to tour extensively. I know you love live performing. What can folks expect from a Joe Bonamassa show, especially at Red Rocks?
0: A lot of guitar playing and blues rock. I think we've established that at this point.
1: There you go. And you'll have a phenomenal time. Joe Bonamassa, always good to talk with you. Thanks for joining us.
0: Likewise, man. Thanks for having me. I appreciate it.
1: Once again, Joe Bonamassa here on KOA, one of my absolute favorites to see live in concert. No better venue as well than Red Rocks. There's a reason that you heard Bonamassa there say it's his favorite outdoor venue anywhere in the world to play. And it's also the likes of Warren Haynes, who was with the Allman Brothers, Government Mule, his favorite, all across the board. They just love playing there. And if you've seen a Red Rock show, you know why he's there this coming Sunday. I'm Jimmy Sangenberger, in for Ross Kaminsky on the news with the Gina Gondek. Good morning, Gina.
2: Good morning, Jimmy. KOA News Time 7:49. A Denver medical marijuana supplier trying to rebuild after a major heist that took place this month. More than $60,000 worth of plants and equipment stolen from the Carmaceuticals grow house. The dispensary's director of operations says his entire team is shaken up.
3: A lot of us really work hard and eat, sleep, and breathe the business that we work for. So to have our hard work literally ripped out of the ground and destroyed right in front of us is kind of like a slap in the face.
2: The thieves broke in through a wall in the adjacent building and then stole all the finished products on the shelves, as well as entering the grow house and ripping up many of the plants. We're learning more about the sudden death of actress Hayden Panettiere.
4: Police in Greenville, South Carolina say that they responded to a 911 call from an acquaintance at an apartment building on Sunday, which is where Hayden Panettiere was staying. First responders found the actress in cardiac arrest, but were unable to revive her. An autopsy found no signs of trauma, and police say there were no signs of foul play or suspicious circumstances. But of course, an investigation into the cause and manner of death is still ongoing.
2: That's ABC's Stephanie Ramos. Panettiere recently opened up about her struggles with addiction in a recent memoir. And Customs and Border Protection now pausing construction of a controversial border project in Big Bend National Park. It comes after bipartisan opposition from critics claiming that it was destroying a pristine environmental area. Your next update at 8 o'clock from the Common Spirit Health KOA News Desk. I'm Gina Gondek on KOA. A look at your Tuesday morning drive with Chris McLaughlin and the KOA Traffic Center.
5: No major delays because of accidents on I-25, but do expect pockets of heavy stop-and-go traffic as you work your way either direction of I-25, basically between Thornton and Castle Pines. Now, 225, extremely busy southbound coming off of I-70, and again from Iliff on down to Yosemite. Make that I-70 itself. The worst of that is definitely if you are east of I-25, between I-25 and 225, heavy pockets of slow traffic. Your drive through Lakewood on 6th Avenue sluggish, as well as you work your way eastbound towards I-25. I'm Chris McLaughlin on KOA 850 AM and 94.1 FM.
6: 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All right, it's officially the most wonderful time of the year at Staples. They've got back to school supplies as low as

0: wrapping up the second hour. One more hour up ahead. Jimmy in for Ross here with Gina. And Gina, you've been talking throughout the show about this Meta trial. Colorado, one of 29 states that is part of this lawsuit against Meta, the parent company, of course, of Facebook and Instagram and other products on social media, requesting, of course, over $1 trillion in this lawsuit. By the way, Meta is worth $1.45 trillion. In the next hour, bottom of the hour, we'll talk a bit about this particular case in more detail. But the heart of this, as I understand it, is the accusation that social media is addictive and the argument from the likes of Attorney General Phil Weiser, now running for governor of Colorado, of course, is that these companies have been hiding their information, sort of hiding the ball on what they're aware of regarding this addictiveness.
1: Yeah, it's going to be interesting to see how this all pans out, because AG Weiser and a couple other states and a lot of attorneys generals all filing lawsuits when it comes to this, really claiming the practices that Meta has on their social media platforms, especially Facebook and Instagram, are predatory practices that are harmful to children. They talk a lot about the push notifications that they get at 2 o'clock in the morning to disrupt sleep, or the infinite scrolling capabilities. The fact that you truly never reach a bottom. There's no point on Instagram or on Facebook where it says, you're all caught up, you know, thanks for checking. You could just scroll forever, as we
0: doom scrolling.
1: No, exactly. The doom scrolling capabilities of social media. And then, of course, they talk about the data collection that comes with all of it. So, I don't know if ironically is the right word for it. Unfortunately, there's no other way to really ask poll questions instead of just using social media. But we're using social media for our social media poll question for this morning of asking if you think it is harmful or addictive. Is social media harmful and addictive to children? 84% on X right now say yes. And I did get a text earlier this morning, which I thought was a great conversation starter, that said, Gina, anything is harmful and addicting to children when their minds are not developed. This is why social media should only be allowed for people 18 and older, and parents should have to shoulder 100% of the responsibility. This is not social media's fault.
0: Yeah. Yeah, I think there's a lot of truth there, and we'll talk about it. 56690 KOA Common Spirit Health text line for your thoughts on whether or not you believe social media is addictive. And then take to the next step. If it is addictive, do you think that they should be held accountable like this lawsuit? And in this case, over $1 trillion, most of the valuation of Meta.
1: And that's really the biggest question. It's going to take a couple weeks. I think they said anywhere from 6 to 8 weeks for this trial to really unfold. They're all thinking about the financial consequences. And then, can there really be any changes to social media? Will you see anything that actually changes as a result of if they are found guilty? That is to be seen.
0: We'll pick it up in the bottom of the next hour when we return. In studio, State Senator Mark Baisley is the Republican nominee for U.S. Senate. He'll be joining us live in the next hour as we continue. Jimmy Sangenberger in for Ross Kaminsky on the news with Gina Gondek, KOA.
2: When was the last time you woke up actually feeling rested or got through the day without feeling stressed out? Yeah, over 50% of adults say they'd feel better if they got more sleep, and stress is often the biggest barrier. 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
7: 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And Amanda Knox joins Bobby Cass to talk about surviving prison and life nearly 20 years after being wrongfully accused.
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1: KOA News Time, 8:02. I'm Gina Gundek. opening statements against the social media giant Meta kickoff today. Colorado Attorney General Phil Weiser getting ready to join his colleagues in California, Kentucky, and New Jersey, all in the lawsuit, claiming that Facebook and Instagram was designed to get teens addicted to the platform.
0: A young person doesn't die by suicide, but their self-esteem is degraded. Their ability to concentrate at school is undermined, and they're not sleeping because they get notifications and alerts.
1: The jury was seated last week in the federal courthouse in Oakland, California. Meta has already lost two similar lawsuits this year in Los Angeles and New Mexico.
21: We're happy to get back to normalcy here in Fort Morgan.
1: That's the city manager in Fort Morgan expressing relief for the nearly 2,000 employees at the Cargill meatpacking plant and the more than 11,000 people living in Fort Morgan. Now that the months-long lockout has ended, both the owners and the union at Cargill have approved a new five-year contract. A 15-year-old dead after drowning at Rockbridge Lake in Windsor over the weekend.
22: The teen was swimming with a friend Saturday evening when neighbors heard a swimmer in distress and called 911. A diver with Windsor Severance Fire Rescue found the boy about 40 feet from shore. Crews attempted CPR before taking the boy to the hospital where he died. He was a student at Windsor Charter High School. David Kale, KOA.
1: President Trump defending his directive to the Pentagon to scale back joint military exercises with South Korea. Trump told reporters he had spoken with South Korea's president about getting a hand with Iran and was turned down. Trump said he was disappointed with the response, given the U.S. has 39,000 troops stationed there guarding against any attack from North Korea. In sports, the Rockies hoping to get even tonight when they face the Dodgers for game two of their series after losing last night 11-5. Our KOA coverage tonight begins at 6 o'clock. And Broncos fans getting the all clear to return to practice today after a one-day absence. Let's go live to KOA's Anthony Rodriguez at Broncos Park, powered by Common Spirit. And A-Rod, people might have heard that statement and go, wait, what? Fans? What's going on here?
23: I know, yeah, Gene, after Monday's practice was closed to the public due to the bleachers being damaged and deemed unsafe yesterday with the wind over the weekend with the storms. That was announced almost exactly 24 hours ago. Well, 24 hours later, safety inspection was done later yesterday afternoon, gave the all clear for Yes fans to return to practice later this morning. Going to get their first look at the Broncos since their impressive preseason opening 27-7 win against the Falcons. One player Broncos country going to be happy to see back out here on the field today after being out since August 5th, wide receiver Jalen Waddle, who returned to practice in the closed practice on Monday, once again showcasing that speed that we saw early on in camp. As for his missed time thus far is not a concern, according to head coach Sean Payton said to the media Monday. There is plenty of time still left for Waddle and quarterback Bo Nix to build that chemistry, as the team has been smart with Waddle, and he's coming along really well. Speaking of coming along really well, rookie running back Jonah Coleman continues to be one of the darlings of camp. Head coach Sean Payton praised his balance, his elusiveness for his size, good short area quickness, and said after a few carries against the Falcons, he had seen enough from the rookie. Take note, Cardinals, with Jeremiah Love, who's now dealing with an ankle sprain after, I think, like 13 touches as a rookie. You don't got to see that much. Waddle, Coleman, and the rest of the Broncos going to be back on the practice field in about 2 hours for day 13 of training camp. Reporting live from Broncos Park, powered by Common Spirit, Anthony Rodriguez, KOA.
1: Thanks, A-Rod. On Wall Street, stocks lower this morning. Right now, the Dow is down 36 points, S&P down 37 points, while the NASDAQ is down 304. And crude oil prices just above $84 a barrel. Fox 31 pinpoint weather, another sunny, hot day on tap as our high temperature will warm up to the low 90s. Could still see a scattered shower or two in the forecast. Overnight low dipping down into the low 60s. More sunshine tomorrow, few degrees cooler. We'll be in the upper 80s. Right now, sunny skies and 64 in Denver. From the Common Spirit Health KOA News Desk, I'm Gina Gundek on KOA. Chris McLaughlin joining us with a look at our Tuesday morning drive in the KOA Traffic Center.
24: Well, watch for a hazard if you're heading onto C-470 from I-25. There is a wreck westbound C-470 after Quebec. The right lane is blocked, so you want to stay to the left. And it is, of course, backing up traffic to and even onto I-25, costing you about 8 to 10 minutes on that drive. Now, once you're on C-470, just a few pockets of slow traffic, heavier traffic. 6th Avenue eastbound through Lakewood, running a little heavy in pockets. Westbound looking good on 6th. Checking I-25, still very busy. both directions, anywhere between Thornton and Castle Rock, and 225 and I-70, same situation. They are both accident-free at the moment, but still dealing with lots of company on your drive. I'm Chris McLaughlin on KOA, 850 AM and 94.1 FM.
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3: Third and final hour. The time is flying by. Jimmy Sangenberger here with you in for Ross all week. Of course, 24/7, 365. You can contact me via my website, where you can also access my latest columns and more, such as when the Jimmy Jr. Blues Band is playing, like this Friday at Dakota Tavern. It's all there at jimmysangenberger.com. Keep in mind, there's no AI or you in Sangenberger. It's all E's all the time. Once you know that, Sangenberger is
4: easy.
3: Thank you, Dragon. So there is an election coming up. I don't know if you're aware of this. November, Dragon is showing a very shocked face. He works here all the time, and yet he hasn't picked up that there is an election coming up in November with ballots dropping well before that. And among the races on the ballot, U.S. Senator John Hickenlooper, Democrat, is running for re-election. His Republican challenger, State Senator Mark Baisley, who joins us here in studio. Mark, welcome back to KOA.
5: Good morning, Jimmy. Thank you for having me on. It's always a joy to be here with you.
3: Good to have you, especially in our birth month of August.
5: It's still our birth month.
3: I stress this not just birth month because you and I both just so happen to have an August 2nd birthday.
5: Which makes us the same age, and I think that is so awesome.
3: Yes, you are definitely the same age as me, if only in your mind.
5: If only.
3: Good to have you. So let's just start right here. Who is Mark Baisley? Why are you running for U.S. Senate?
5: Oh, goodness. I'm a husband of 48 years, believe it or not, and a dad of four and a grandpa for seven.
3: Let's just say, not just a husband of 48 years. How far back do you and your wife go?
5: All the way back to my 16th birthday party. That's right, when she crashed my party, and I fell in love immediately. I go, who was that? And so... yeah, I've been chasing her around the world ever since. But yeah, that's my high school sweetheart, and I'm blown over that she's still willing to marry me. You know, but we're an amazing team. We're running around the state in this incredible journey of pursuing the people's vote for United States Senate, and so I'm asking the folks to promote me from being a Colorado state senator, representing eight counties, to United States Senator in Washington, representing all 64 counties.
3: And why? What is it about Mark Baisley that makes you both qualified and the right person to be in the U.S. Senate?
5: I love your question. So why in the first place is having a perspective from afar? And so that girlfriend I just described, she and I met in Puerto Rico. So I had a bit of an international upbringing. Puerto Rico plus South Africa, where I saw, I missed the United States. You know, you go in, visit a bunch of other countries, and you go, man, the United States is one exceptional place in the world. Now, why is that? And so I was challenged by a high school professor in Puerto Rico, an amazing school that we attended, and who challenged me to go figure out why by reading the founding document. So that's the why, where I just made a promise to myself at 15 years old when I got older and hopefully living back in the good old US of A that I would help to preserve what the founders gave us, sacrificed for us. And how am I prepared? Bob Schaefer, who is a former congressman and whose seat I inherited on the Colorado State Senate floor in Denver, he says that having lived both in the state legislature and in the US legislature, He says the best training ground for Congress is the state legislature. So I've been in training for 8 years. I've been served 4 years in the state House, 4 years in the state Senate. And I believe I'm well prepared to step in on that bigger stage.
3: One thing I've always appreciated about you, and we go back to when you were vice chair of the Colorado Republican Party, back when there was still a semblance of a chance for leadership in the party that was sensible. That's my view, but we'll move on from that. But we go way back, and I've always appreciated the lens through which you evaluate whether or not a bill should be passed, whether or not you're going to vote for something. So given that unique perspective, I want to ask you to share that. When you're considering a bill that's before you, what is that checklist that gets you to a decision of, yes, I'm going to vote for this?
5: Sure. So it's, first of all, is it constitutional, or would it create a constitutional or unconstitutional law? Does it reflect American founding principles? Should this even be a law? Sometimes it's a great idea, should not come with the force of government. Fourth, how does wisdom inform a clash of rights? Sometimes a bill advances somebody's rights at the expense of somebody else's rights. And then lastly, what do my constituents want? Now, I had that as a process because I'm an aerospace engineer. That's where I come from. Worked for NASA, and I live here because Mark Marietta, before they merged with Lockheed, moved me out here 38 years ago, something like that. And when I first entered the legislature back in 2019, I realized that I'm going to be facing 600-some-odd bills every year, and I was going to be an expert on maybe one or two of them on the topics. Going to be all kinds of topics. I needed a process. That's how an engineer approaches things. Okay, I'm going to do something I haven't done before. I need a process to get there in a good way. So that's the process that I arrived at. It's gotten improved, and other legislators have adopted that process since.
3: When you look at the current state of affairs for the United States, and looking from, you've been in the state of Colorado, at the legislature here, which is very precarious position for Republicans, very much in the minority. Right now, Republicans control the U.S. Senate and the U.S. House. If you were to be elected to the U.S. Senate and to be part of a Republican majority, likely in that case, what would you be really looking at in terms of the state of affairs and the kinds of things that you would like to accomplish, broadly speaking? We've only got about a minute here, but.
5: Oh, I'll fire through. There are five things that I'm hoping to accomplish that I will introduce. One is to address the student loan debt. To help those students that have been saddled with that life changing, that oppression on them, get out from under that student loan debt, get free first time home buyer owners in place. People need to have that American dream. We want home ownership for people. So to facilitate first time home ownership, to address the big swings in property taxes, I've introduced a bill in Colorado that the Democrats defeated that would work nationally, because this is an issue faced by every state. To get some relief for agriculture, our ag folks across ranchers and farmers both. So we have a plan for helping them to smooth out theirs ups and downs. And lastly, to reform healthcare. Healthcare has become this incredible bureaucracy that's a combination of state laws and the insurance companies and the pharmaceutical industries and the providers. It's a terrible bureaucracy, and it's way more expensive than it ought to be.
3: And that is from you, Senator Mark Baisley, five-point platform that you're – I don't think you've talked about this yet. So this is the first time.
5: I'm announcing it on the Jimmy Sangenberger
3: fill-in for Ross Kaminsky
5: Show. Slash.
3: Ross Kaminsky on the news with Gina Goddeck, and we appreciate it. State Senator Mark Baisley running for the U.S. Senate joining us here in studio. We'll pick up the conversation on the other side as he unveiled now his new five-point platform. Gina Goddeck, of course, has the news. Gina, what's going on?
1: Stay away. News time, 8:16, focusing on some national and international stories this morning as President Trump threatening to bomb Oman.
4: Trump telling Fox News he'd bomb the expletive out of U.S. ally Oman if they get in the way of his goals in the Strait of Hormuz.
7: I don't think they'd behave very well, but we'd handle them very easily, just like we do other things.
4: Oman is a longtime ally that hosts American forces. It sits across the Strait of Hormuz from Iran and has been negotiating with Tehran on a plan to reopen it.
1: ABC's Karen Waugh. The president says Iran should raise the white flag of surrender. All this comes as another vessel was targeted in the Strait of Hormuz.
8: While Iran and Oman continue talks about the strait, the U.S. naval blockade remains in place. The Iranians have also released new statements about the conflict, with the country's president, Masoud Pezeshkian, saying in part, patience, solidarity, and hope are the keys to Iran's resilience in the face of ever-increasing external pressures and threats.
1: Fox's Trey Yanks. Meanwhile, U.S. Special Envoy Jared Kushner has stated that progress toward demilitarizing Gaza could begin in the next 30 days after talks with Israeli Prime Minister Benjamin Netanyahu. More emotional testimony in the trial of Lindsay Clancy, the Massachusetts mother accused of murdering her three children. Clancy's mother told the court her daughter was trying to get help for her mental health struggles.
9: The witnesses, at least we heard on Monday, kind of suggested that the help she was getting in the form of the prescriptions she was given was making it worse. Her mother, Paula Musgrove, who basically said that these medications got to the point in which Lindsay was losing touch with herself.
1: ABC's Peter Haralambos. Defense attorneys say Clancy was suffering from postpartum psychosis, while prosecutors say she intentionally murdered her children to escape her life. In Luigi Mangione's state trial, originally set to begin in September, now being pushed back by a New York state judge.
10: State Justice Gregory Caro is being urged by Mangione's defense team to dismiss murder and weapons counts. It comes after last week's federal proceeding, where Mangione pleaded guilty to stalking charges. The defense argues the state trial would amount to being tried twice for the same crime, or double jeopardy, which is prohibited.
1: Fox's Gernal Scott says his next court appearance is set for December 10th. Your next update in 15 minutes from the Common Spirit Health KOA News Desk. I'm Gina Gondek on KOA. Chris McLaughlin joining us with a look at our drive in the KOA Traffic Center.
24: On C-470 westbound, it's a wreck blocking the right lane after Quebec, tying traffic back up to and onto I-25. So just be aware of that. That's about a 7-minute delay as you work your way through there. Checking I-25, still very busy in pockets. Slow and go, stop and go speeds as you work your way anywhere between Thornton and Lone Tree. 225 busy as well, although traffic is starting to ease up a bit southbound. Still looking at some brake lights and slow traffic from your approach to Parker Road down to the I-25 interchange. In the Boulder area, may want to avoid westbound Arapahoe Avenue at North 95th Street. Sounds like a crash there causing delay. I'm Chris McLaughlin on KOA, 850 AM and 94.1 FM.
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1: Wise advice from the great late Johnny Winter. Be careful with a fool. Be careful with a fool because someday he just might get smart. I think Mark Baisley knows that wisdom a little bit. Jimmy Sangenberger here with you in for Ross Kaminsky on the news with Gina Gondek. Mark Baisley, the Republican nominee for U.S. Senate, challenging John Hickenlooper. Real quickly, MSU Denver, of course, is one of Colorado's campuses. And as I understand, you were just there the other day recording an interview with students for the campus radio station there.
2: Yeah, it was a really nice experience. So I had the editor in chief there and of their student newspaper, and she was interviewing me. So it was recorded for broadcast later, and they're going to do a comparison between me and Senator Hickenlooper. And so they're going to try to have him. He'll be remote, I think, and I was in studio. But here's what's fun about it is I brought with me the award that I received from the president of MSU Denver of Legislator of the Year about 5 years back.
1: So, wow.
2: Yeah.
3: What do you think was one question that they asked you that stood out to you that you said, well, you know, I didn't think of it that way? Because sometimes when you get a younger audience, they might be taking issues or considering things that might be different than what an average voter might be considering.
2: You know, we talked about the things you would imagine, like student debt and so on. But the surprise question in the end was, so what's the difference between you and John Hickenlooper? And the one that came to mind, which I answered with, was you know, I would not publicly badmouth our troops out on the front line in the middle of combat. And so and he does that. You know, he's questions their very legitimacy of being there and standing up to the international bullies while they're in battle. And so I thought, that's just, you just don't do that from a U.S. senator position. That would be deflating to a soldier who's out there putting their life on the line for something that they believe in, and for someone back in Washington, D.C. to say, yeah, I don't believe in that. Deflating. So that was my answer.
3: You touched on a couple of the issues already, but on your website, you have some of the top issues that you hope to address: healthcare, affordability, infrastructure, immigration, all the big overarching topics that I think anybody in office is really hoping to combat right now. Which one do you think is maybe the most attainable, and what would you go about going like in order to accomplish it?
2: So reforming healthcare is probably the most attainable because it's already been underway. So I set out to try to reform healthcare. I thought, this is a big issue I'm going to tackle. But Florida U.S. Senator Rick Scott introduced a bill about 6 months ago that attempts to do exactly what I was thinking to do, and that's to get market forces back into healthcare and turn that around from the bureaucracy that it's become to something much more akin to what America is all about. But I will say also, though, the student loan debt relief, that's a much simpler solution, and the solution is to lean on those universities and their endowments to make up for all the benefits that they received in just having money dumped onto their coffers with the Obama's federalizing of student loan systems that happened several years ago. And they took total advantage of that. And I think they need to pony up and help pay down that $1.85 trillion in debt.
1: I've done a significant amount of work in the past on student loans. You'll recall that I had led a think tank for a few years that was called the Millennial Policy Center. Yeah. And I really specialized during that time in work on student loans. And it's pretty clear that is another instance of market forces being contravened by the all-knowing, all-powerful federal government. Really going back decades to Bill Bennett in the 1980s, he warned in what was called, when he was the Secretary of Education under Reagan, he warned would be called the Bennett hypothesis, that the proliferation of student loans and grants from the federal government would cause the skyrocketing cost of college. We've seen this because it's out there incentivizing more and more student loan taking in order to go to college. And that's exactly what has happened. And there's no skin in the game as well, because it's virtually impossible to eliminate student loan debt and bankruptcy. And the federal government is the lien holder as opposed to the, private sector or lender.
2: Yeah, that's right. Yeah. And what a big burden to saddle people with that keeps them from buying homes. And by the way, I got, a little bit of a crossover between two of my five platforms. One is in helping folks get loans, and we'll do that through incentivizing lenders to lend at a 10-year treasury yield, and that'll be about half what the going rate is for interest rates now. But help them, for the students that have debt, to roll that into that mortgage. So that gets cleared up right then.
1: Real quick, final question to kind of roll in along with your how folks can learn more about you and your campaign. So you can answer that first. But real quick, your thoughts on Iran at this point. The memorandum of understanding between the U.S. and Iran has just expired. We're now more focused on the Strait of Hormuz and keeping that open as opposed to the nuclear issue, which seems to be largely resolved. Quickly, your thoughts.
2: Well, Iran is the international bully, and somebody needed us to stand up to them, and so the United States was the only one who could and did, and I'm proud of that. I think we need to cut off the head of that snake, because they're not a traditional enemy like Japan that says, oh, you bombed us an awful lot, we're going to surrender before you do it again. They don't have that value. They don't care about life, so they're just say, bring it on, it'll be eternal. So we need to make it and just kind of cut that off. Really finish the job, as they say. But I think it's the right role for us. It's complicated, obviously, and things keep changing. That's the reality of war. But I think it's a worthy thing, and we need to fix that problem, because otherwise it just festers and it becomes more painful over time.
1: And where can folks go to learn more about you and your campaign?
2: Oh, baisleyforsenate.com.
1: Baisley. And spelled out for?
2: Yes, F-O-R. And you know how to spell Senate.
1: Yeah, I think I do. One way or the other, I'll figure it out.
2: Thank you,
1: Mark Baisley, Republican candidate for U.S. Senate against incumbent John Hickenlooper. Always good to see you, sir. Thanks for coming in studio.
2: Thank you for having me, Jimmy. It's a joy.
1: Once again, Jimmy in for Ross, along with Gina, as we continue here on KOA.
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22: KOA News Time, 8:33. I'm Gina Gondek. Employees at the Cargill meatpacking plant in Fort Morgan going from the picket line to the assembly line.
23: I'm glad that we got to this point so that way everybody can go back to their normal lives.
22: That worker and nearly 2,000 other members of the Teamsters Local 455 have now reached a five-year contract agreement with Cargill, ending a four-month-long lockout. The lockout also took a toll on the city's finances, since around 15 to 20% of the population works at the plant. The shutdown cost Fort Morgan an estimated $3 million in lost revenue. Colorado is one of four leading states taking Meta to court today, with opening statements beginning this morning in Oakland, California. Colorado Attorney General Phil Weiser says Facebook and Instagram were designed to get teens addicted.
24: Meta's public message was there's nothing to be concerned about. Their private research said something else. That is deceptive conduct. That violates the law.
22: The trial, expected to last 6 to 8 weeks. As the 60-day memorandum of understanding with Iran ends, President Trump now taking aim at a U.S. ally over the reopening of the Strait of Hormuz.
25: With oil prices climbing higher and talks with Iran going nowhere, President Trump threatened to, quote, bomb the expletive out of U.S. ally Oman if they get in the way of his goals in the Strait of Hormuz.
26: I don't think they behave very well, but we'd handle them very easily, just like we do others.
25: The war has reduced ship traffic in the Strait to a standstill, rattling world markets.
22: ABC's Jonathan Carl. In sports, the Rockies take on the Dodgers again tonight after dropping the opening game 11-5. KOA coverage from Coors Field begins at 6 o'clock this evening. And the Rockies will also be unveiling their first ever player-dedicated statue at 20th and Blake outside Coors. Hall of Famer Larry Walker will be honored on Sunday at the game. The statue will be unveiled at 9:30 Sunday morning. On Wall Street, stocks lower this morning. Right now, the Dow is down 44 points. S&P is down 38 points, while the NASDAQ is down 279. And crude oil prices are just under $84 a barrel. Nearly 100 workers out of work after the world's largest tortilla maker announced plans to close its plant in Pueblo. Mission Foods says the plant would stop operations immediately. Manufacturing operations ended August 14th. The facility is expected to fully shut down by October 13th. Fox 31 pinpoint weather. Plenty of sunshine today as our high temperature will warm up to the low 90s. We do have a slight chance of an afternoon shower. Overnight low around 60 degrees. A little cooler tomorrow as our high will be in the upper 80s. Those rain chances do stick around. Sunny skies right now and warming up to 70 in Denver. From the Common Spirit Health KOA News Desk, I'm Gina Gondek on KOA. Taking a look at your Tuesday morning drive with Chris McLaughlin in the KOA Traffic Center.
0: Well, your drive through Lakewood impacted with an accident. Now this coming in on eastbound 6th Avenue at Wadsworth. Watch for activity, about a 10-minute delay with slow traffic all the way back to Garrison. Once you make your way past that and onto the I-25 interchange and I-25 both directions, still slow in pockets now. Stop and go southbound from I-70 into downtown. Northbound is running heavy into the tech center as well, coming out of Lone Tree. And southbound 225, busy heading into the tech center at this point. Now, if you're headed out to the airport, no problems on Peña Boulevard and wrapping up a crash westbound C-470 after Quebec. That one is out of traffic, still slowing from I-25. I'm Chris McLaughlin on KOA 850 AM and 94.1 FM.
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0: excellent choice from Dragon. I knew you'd pull through here on this one with Simple Man, one of the great Lynyrd Skynyrd tunes, which, by the way, the Jimmy Jr. Blues Band now performs at Lincoln's Roadhouse a couple of weeks ago in Denver. We had never played it before, not even practiced it, and we did it, and it sounded great, so I'm looking forward to it this coming Friday at Dakota Tavern in Parker, 7:30 to 11:30. Really fun place to play. We're looking forward to being back there, and Simple Man will be on the set list for Friday. I'm Jimmy Sangenberger in for Ross Kaminsky on the news with Gina Gondek. And Gina, we have been asking the social media question, of course, of whether you believe social media is addictive, particularly in light of the Meta trial that Colorado is part of via Attorney General Phil Weiser, one of 29 states party to this lawsuit looking for more than $1 trillion from Meta, which of course owns Facebook and Instagram and other platforms, and is valued with its market cap at about $1.45 trillion. And this lawsuit wants $1 trillion of that.
1: And you're completely right in saying the fact that maybe the question is not, is it addictive? Because I think a lot of people will say, yeah, but should something come of it is going to be the big question. Are we actually going to see some type of $1 trillion payout or some type of change when it comes to social media? Because I think everybody can say, well, there's definitely some addictive tendencies of the way that you just never stop scrolling. And I don't even know if we can even argue that it's just addictive to teens. We sit here and doom scroll all the time on our social media platforms. But I think it's going to be the question of, there has been lawsuits in the past with Meta. They have been successful. This is a pretty landmark one with a lot of states involved, including Colorado, like you mentioned. Will anything come of it when it comes to changes? People always say, well, it's the parents' responsibilities. They should be the ones monitoring the kids, or social media should have parental guidance, or 18 and up, or there should be rules. Yeah, they try to take all those measures. Will those measures actually stick? There are still workarounds and ways that kids are always going to be on social media.
0: Well, one of the things, so I have here in front of me from March, when there was a Meta and YouTube ruling in a case, they were ordered to pay $3 million. That is not even a fraction of $1 trillion as this lawsuit requests. But Meta and YouTube ordered to pay $3 million in compensatory damages after a court ruled that the two companies had harmed a particular young user with design features that were addictive. And Jennifer Huddleston at the Cato Institute, senior fellow in technology policy, pointed out that decision alone could have a significant impact on technology and expression, both for teens and adults. While it only directly affects two large companies, the broader impact of the finding could impact smaller players in the industry as well, by raising concerns about a potential floodgate of litigation, even if they weren't found similarly liable. And I think that's a good wrinkle to point out, that when you have these kinds of high stakes lawsuits for major companies, there are smaller startups and otherwise that are in the social media space or trying to get in the social media space that will find it a lot more difficult to become competitive if they're up against these headwinds.
1: Yeah, and Meta even explains that they're not the only problem. They're trying to argue, hey, how can you just say we're the problem of why the mental health concerns of children, or that we're harmful to children? We had a text earlier this morning that said, Gina and Jimmy, addiction is by definition losing control in some area. So while cigarettes and alcohol are limited to adults, presumably to wait until they can make a decision, addiction supersedes good decisions. And then the text line just jumped on me. But they're explaining that it's like, well, okay, it is an addictive tendency. There is something to it. So is there some type of rule of, do you try to say, well, 18, you're an adult, you can make your decisions? I don't know, because it's like people say anything can be addictive nowadays. So it's really just a challenge to kind of decide how are they going to go about it. And like you mentioned, they said they should be addressed in all areas of addictive products is how the text ended.
0: See, I hear this $1 trillion number, and I know Meta is one of the largest companies. It's $1.4 trillion valuation. And I know that this one lawsuit about one young user was for $3 million. So you multiply that out, maybe that's how they get the calculation of a trillion. But to me, especially targeting one company, that's really excessive. And I think that would stunt innovation. It would stunt technological advancement. It would stunt competition. Because if a big giant company like Meta can have most of its valuation worth sapped by a court, then what does that mean for other companies and the longer term and for their business models as well?
1: And it looks like we just got a press release, not even like in the last hour, that Attorney General Phil Weiser will be holding a press conference in Oakland, California, because he'll be there along with the Attorney General of California and New Jersey to talk a little bit after the conclusion of the court day. So as the Democratic gubernatorial candidate, I think Attorney General Weiser is giving this a great opportunity to get in front of the cameras and show, listen, I'm trying to address this. I'm trying to help our children on such a landmark trial like this. What can really happen with it? 6 to 8 weeks, it's going to be quite some time to be juggling both a gubernatorial campaign and a major Meta trial.
0: Well, since you mentioned that, we'll talk about it tomorrow, what happens in this press conference and how things went in court today. It is certainly a fascinating case, I think, with wide implications, and It's also wild when we're talking these sums and we're talking about some of the specifics here and what Facebook's model literally and for Facebook and for Instagram literally couldn't, and other social media companies literally couldn't be the way that they are if this lawsuit succeeds. So it'll be fascinating to see how it all unfolds. I'm Jimmy Sangenberger. That's Gina Gondek. As we continue dragging behind the glass, Ross Kaminsky on the news with Gina Gondek. It's KOA.
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2: Here's something pretty disturbing I discovered while researching this podcast. This is what it actually says on the Los Angeles Police Department website. The site states that the Adult Missing Persons Unit investigates 3,200 cases a month, and 70% of those missing people are found or returned voluntarily within 2 or 3 days. It goes on to explain, and I quote here, "Since being a missing person is not a crime, police are given a very limited role while conducting these types of investigations." At the bottom of the webpage, it gets more disturbing. There's a section titled, "What if they never returned?" And here's the official police advice. In such situations, you may want to enlist the services of a private investigator.
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9: KOA News Time, 8:49. Voters in Alaska, Florida, and Wyoming all heading to the polls today for their primaries. Fox's Alex Hogan has a preview of a unique race that's taking place in Alaska, the latest showdown between a Democratic Socialist and the party's establishment candidate.
10: Pitting both named Dan Sullivan against each other. That includes the incumbent, Dan Sullivan, who is seeking a third term. The race also includes former Congresswoman Mary Peltola. And moving over to Florida, in South Florida, the 25th Congressional District. DSA-backed candidate Oliver Larkin is challenging Democratic Representative Jared Moskowitz, making immigration enforcement a central issue.
9: There's also a number of open seat races in Wyoming, including governor, Senate, and House. Also in California, two Democrats emerged from the June primary to see who will serve out the remainder of former Democratic Congressman Eric Swalwell's term. Swalwell resigned after he was accused of sexual assaults. A scary moment at one of the nation's busiest airports as two passenger jets had landing gear issues. The FAA says an American Airlines flight at Chicago's O'Hare International Airport blew two tires while landing, and a United jet also landed with blown tires. No one was hurt in either landing. And don't be alarmed if you see a heavy police presence at DIA, as they'll be holding a full-scale emergency response exercise all day tomorrow. Emergency vehicles and first responders, along with airport staff and even actors, are going to be participating in this exercise. DIA airport operations or scheduled flights will not be affected. Your next update at 9 o'clock. From the Common Spirit Health KOA News Desk, I'm Gina Gundek on KOA. Chris McLaughlin joining us with a look at our drive in the KOA Traffic Center.
11: Well, a delay on 225 at this point. Our latest accident coming in southbound I-225 at 17th Avenue.

0: Avenue, the right lane is blocked. So you want to stay to the left to get past that. Now, once you get past that, still looking at some heavy traffic southbound I-225 from Parker Road on down to Yosemite, making your way to the I-25 interchange. I-25 is slow, and this is in part because of a crash westbound C-470 after Quebec. It's backed up traffic to and onto I-25. So still looking at some slow speeds northbound I-25 through the Lone Tree area and some heavier traffic through the Thornton North Glen area and through downtown. 6th Avenue delayed with a crash eastbound at Wadsworth. Slow traffic from Kipling. Two left lanes blocked with that situation. I'm Chris McLaughlin on KOA, 850 AM and 94.1 FM.
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0: band ever. The Allman Brothers, Jimmy Sangenberger, back with you. You can't take it with you when you go, but you can take the podcast and the iHeartRadio app. So be sure to check that out. Also, Joe Bonamassa earlier in the show, he's playing at Red Rocks this coming Sunday. I will be there, very much looking forward to the concert. And that full interview is one of many that I have conducted on my Blues Business podcast, which you can get on the iHeartRadio app and on any other podcast app as well. Blues Business with Jimmy Sangenberger. Check that out. I'm here all week for Ross Kaminsky on the news with Gina Gondek. A question that did come in regarding that Joe Bonamassa interview earlier. He was talking about an album to tribute to Rory Gallagher, and I'm wondering what the name of that album is. It is called The Spirit of Rory, live in Cork. That would be Cork, Ireland. And then we had the text 56690, KOA Common Spirit Health text line. Gina, Jimmy, your pal here in Utah, Brad. Sure, Instagram, Facebook, Pinterest, TikTok, X, all those common ones, but there are so many more, such as Truth Social, LinkedIn, Lemon8, Threads, Clapper, Blue Sky, Likee, and so many more. So to limit this to just Meta is ridiculous.
1: That list, there's some on there that you could tell me he made them up because I've never even heard of them. But I think that is going to be Meta's biggest argument is, hey, we're not the only ones here. Now, is that going to work? Because you're also kind of admitting a little bit of a fault, but they're going to try to say, listen, we take the precautions that we need to. However, it seems like so many other things have this addictive, harmful tendencies for young children. We're doing what we can on our parts, on our platforms, to hope that we can address the mental health crisis of what we're seeing.
0: Yeah. Well, tomorrow we'll talk about this lawsuit press conference that Attorney General, Democratic candidate for governor Phil Weiser is doing today in Oakland, California. That'll be really interesting as well. Gina, we'll see you tomorrow morning. Lots going on in the news, and we'll keep on top of it all as we roll along. Once again, Jimmy Sangenberger in for Ross Kaminsky all week, along with Gina Gondek. Have a great day. See you tomorrow, 6 a.m. May God bless America.
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1: KOA News Time 901. I'm Gina Gondek. Colorado, one of four leading states, suing Meta in the biggest social media trial yet.
23: With a jury now seated, a trial in California accusing Meta of getting kids hooked on platforms like Instagram and Facebook is set to start Tuesday. Several states are involved. Financial damages against Meta could hit $1.4 trillion.
1: ABC's Jim Ryan, State Attorney General Phil Weiser, says Colorado took action in this case because it believes Meta was putting profits ahead of the health and safety of our kids. Fort Morgan's largest employer getting ready to reopen 4 months after shutting down due to a labor dispute. Nearly 2,000 Cargill meatpacking plant employees will be returning to work.
24: It's been a long summer of wondering what's going to happen. This has been the most significant thing that's happened in Fort Morgan, you know, in the last close to 40 years.
1: City manager Brent Nation says the shutdown forced the city to make several budget cuts since Cargill is responsible for over 15% of the city's yearly budget. The memorandum of understanding between the U.S. and Iran over. And while President Trump insists the two sides are still talking, there's no breakthrough.
25: They're not going to make the kind of a deal that I feel is necessary. Look, we're in there for one reason. Iran cannot have a nuclear weapon.
1: Trump did accuse U.S. ally Oman of getting in the way of negotiations by talking with Iranians about the strait and warns that the U.S. could bomb Oman if it gets in the way of reopening the critical waterway. All this comes as another vessel was targeted in the Strait of Hormuz. And the debate stage is set for what could be the only face-off between Colorado's candidates for governor.
0: The Colorado Chamber of Commerce announcing that veteran journalist Ed Seelover will moderate the October 8th lunch event. The debate between Republican Victor Marks and Democrat Phil Weiser will be a moderated forum format with time questions and answers focusing on business and economic policy issues. Marks had previously said he prefers a candidate-to-candidate conversation without a moderator, but Weiser rejected that idea. Brenda Stewart, KOA.
1: In sports, the Rockies take on the Dodgers again tonight after dropping the opening game 11-5. Our KOA coverage from Coors Field begins at 6 o'clock this evening. And day 13 of Broncos training camp, fans back at practice this morning. KOA's Anthony Rodriguez joins us live from Broncos Park, powered by Common Spirit. A-Rod, I think around this time you start to see some fans filing in. Does it seem like it's smooth sailing again at Broncos Park?
2: As you literally say it, Gina, I start to see them trickle behind those bleachers there that the Broncos worked quickly over the past 24 hours to get fixed here for day 13 of camp. It was indeed wind damage from the storms over the weekend that made those bleachers unsafe to the point where they needed to close practice to the public to get those necessary repairs done. And actually within minutes of making that announcement yesterday around 8, they had folks out here getting worked hard on it and making sure those bleachers are ready to rock and roll. And like I said, as I speak, they look like they are ready to rock and roll with fans back there getting ready to get on them. So with Monday being a close practice to the public yesterday, it was yours truly along with the rest of the assembled media that got to take in the practice. Sean Payton said the team's starting to ramp things up. That's exactly what they did. Worked on some red zone install period yesterday, and working on the field was a sight for sore eyes. Wide receiver Jalen Waddle back to action for the first time since suffering that strain on August 5th. Once again, showcasing that speed and building that chemistry with Bo Nix that Sean Payton is not concerned with the missed time. And as a matter of fact, says there's still plenty of time for those to get back on the same page. One player we won't see for at least a while, unfortunately, though, is inside linebacker Lavelle Bailey, who broke his leg in the preseason opener against the Cardinals. But Payton said it's too early to say whether he could return this season. Broncos going to get back here on the practice field in just about an hour. Like you said, Gene, with fans back and cheering them on and on those fixed bleachers. The second to last day of training camp out here. Reporting live from Broncos Park, powered by Common Spirit, Anthony Rodriguez, KOA.
1: Thanks, A-Rod. 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On Wall Street, stocks lower this morning. Right now, the Dow is down 43 points, S&P down 48 points, the NASDAQ is down 350. Crude oil prices just above $84 a barrel. And Colorado's gas average remains high. The state price is around $4.34 a gallon this morning. That's about 27 cents higher than the national average. Fox 31 pinpoint weather. Hot today as our temperatures will warm up to the low 90s. There's still a slight chance of some late afternoon and evening storms. Very, very slight chance of a hail threat, especially along the eastern plains. That will remain in effect pretty much today and tomorrow. Similar weather pattern tomorrow storm-wise, but a little cooler with our high temperature in the upper 80s. We'll dip down to around 60 degrees overnight tonight. Sunny skies right now in 70 in Denver. Your next update at 9:30 from the Common Spirit Health KOA News Desk. I'm Gina Gontek on KOA. Chris McLaughlin joining us with the check of our Tuesday morning drive in the KOA Traffic Center.
3: Found a 15-minute delay on 6th Avenue, a late accident eastbound 6th Avenue at Wadsworth. Still blocking those left two lanes, slowing traffic back to Kipling. So do add some time if that is on your commute or avoid the area. Take your favorite alternate. Now checking 225 southbound at 17th Place. A right lane crash there got you backed up to I-70. The rest of 225 northbound looking good. Southbound still heavy as you work your way over Parker Road. Westbound C-470 after Quebec. There is an accident there, now moved off to the right shoulder, out of traffic, but still unfortunately backing up traffic to and onto I-25, and consequently we have some slow traffic northbound I-25 through Lone Tree. I'm Chris McLaughlin on KOA, 850 AM and 94.1 FM.
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0: 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So check it out. Over to you, Mike.
1: Hey, Michael. Hey, Dragon. Greetings from just outside the People's Republic of Portland, Oregon. I just wanted to say, flock you. Have a great day and a great show.
2: So Michael's not in today. He's out doing something else. And filling in for him today is former retired Navy Admiral James Stockdale. So he's here today. My name's James Stockdale. If you don't get that reference, I'm out here at Broncos Park, powered by Common Spirit. How was that, A-Rob? Was that pretty good?
3: On the money. Look at you.
2: You like that?
3: Okay. First time.
2: And the reason it's Admiral Stockdale today is because I just like to ask a couple of questions. Who am I and what am I doing here?
3: I'm asking myself that same question. As I'm sure our program director, Dave Tepper, will in 3 hours when this show is
2: complete.
3: In
2: 3 hours, he'll be
4: nobody
2: like,
4: knows.
2: What? He'll be like, I asked him, why did I ask him? He said yes, and I said yes because, well, I'm a team player. But here I am sitting out here on this field. Although I have to say, the last time you and I worked together,
3: uh-huh.
2: I mean outside the building, was for opening days for the Rockies. And I got to say, I don't know what it is, but here, out there, it was windy, it was cold, it was miserable. We couldn't make a connection to the studio.
3: Yep.
2: We had to run into the booth. We had to push Jesse and everybody else out of the way and broadcast there from there for 15 minutes, I think, before they got the connection. Then we ran back, and it was just miserable. I come out here. We're in a tent in the shade. It's comfortable. It's nice, other than the fact that you're here.
3: Yeah, of course.
2: It's really, really nice.
3: Yeah.
2: So why? What's the difference?
3: Well, that wind we felt that day was probably similar to the wind that knocked out those bleachers for the fans yesterday, which is why they weren't here. No, the difference is it's beautiful out here, and we are very spoiled with our awesome tent set up on Radio Row, thanks to the Denver Broncos and their PR staff and the entire team taking care of us.
2: Oh, that's a good kiss up. That was really good.
3: Got to.
2: That was very, very good.
3: Got to.
2: But it is.
3: It's true, though.
2: I did not know what to expect, and I get out here, and of course, I'm told I have to walk 4 miles,
3: yeah.
2: Which is fine because I've already got my walk in for the
3: day.
2: You
3: can use the walk.
2: So I got my walk in today, and I come around, I go through security, which was kind of funny, because I had grilled you last night to the point
3: late at night.
2: It was like 7:30 in the evening.
3: It was like 8:30,
2: and you were like, "Shut up! I have to go to bed." And I said, "Wait a minute! I have questions. I need to know about security. I got to know what they do, what they don't do." And you were absolutely, I will say, zero help.
3: That is
2: you
3: so were just, not true.
2: I
3: gave you good stuff.
2: You gave me what I already knew. You knew what I already assumed. But anyway, I want to talk about that because the reason I was asking all those questions, as I was coming out here, I was thinking about something that happened to me one time. So I want you to go back. It's the first week of January, 2005. And I honestly, at a particular moment, I could not tell you what country I was standing in. I was on the Secretary of State's plane. We were going to Southeast Asia. We were going to spend about a week or 10 days in Southeast Asia. And I fell asleep on the plane. The plane landed for a refueling stop and just to give us a break, to get out, stretch our legs, everything else, because we've been flying for 12 hours or something. Colin Powell's with me. The Secretary gets off. He goes inside. He meets with the foreign minister or something. I kind of scratch the sleep out of my eyes, put my jacket on, walk down the tarmac. I look around, and I'm like, wait a minute, where am I? It's nothing I recognize. It's not Saudi Arabia. It's not Kuwait. It's not Israel. It's not any of the countries I've been to before. And I can't figure out where I am. But I'm documenting this trip just for personal reasons. So I step back from the plane. It's a long 757. I step back from the plane, and I take photographs of the plane, which is parked near what you might call an FBO, like a fixed base operator. It's kind of like that, except it's on an airbase. And I get the photos, and then I walk around to the other side of the plane, and I start taking pictures. And the next thing I know, I mean, I'm doing just what anybody would do. I'm in a foreign country. I'm taking some photos. And then this airman that I don't recognize the uniform yet comes charging at me with an AK-47 or some, automatic weapon in his arms, comes charging at me, broken English, but two words come through absolutely perfectly. No photos. No photos. Oh, okay. So I put the camera away pretty quickly. Now, Powell laughed about it later, but here's what I wasn't thinking about while I was standing there on the tarmac. It wasn't about me. It wasn't the threat. It was about what was sitting behind my airplane, inside the viewfinder. Buildings that I had no business seeing, equipment nobody wanted in a photograph. Because a camera, you take a picture, that viewfinder captures more than what the guy holding the camera is looking at it. And that airman knew it, I knew it, but I wasn't thinking about it. And it took me, I had not really thought about that until last night. And I started texting you because I wanted to know, wait a minute, what goes on in an NFL training camp? They run drills. They run plays. They do all of that stuff, right? So what can be photographed and what can't be photographed?
3: Well, it's a loaded question because there is a lot more detail than typically people would think. Let me say, for all those that might be either driving down, the fans,
2: right.
3: Nothing. Really easy, for you.
2: Right,
3: no phones.
2: Right.
3: No phones allowed because it is really hard.
2: No, they don't have to leave their phones at home.
3: No, but the way I've read it, and again, how much is enforced over on that side is another thing, because I'm not over there and I don't know the enforcement. But the policy says no phone. So in your pocket, in your bag, what have you. Now, granted, maybe they have them out and they're using them and
2: they're
3: texting
2: just,
3: or whatever.
2: It's obvious they're not
3: phones. Yeah, but they have a lot of staff over there that are making sure that when it comes to practice filming and video, real easy for the fans, cannot do it.
2: Right.
3: Cannot do it whatsoever because it's hard to police that.
2: And the next sentence in that paragraph I found,
3: yep.
2: If they see you doing that, and you're out.
3: Adios.
2: Yeah, you're...
3: Adios. Because, and this is a true thing, NFL teams have personnel that are constantly perusing social media and finding any clips that they can find, whether it be from fans or media or whatever, for game plans for the regular season. That is some serious business because now we're talking about some very big advantages, in the world of how much money is involved in football. So for fans, nothing. For media, we have little shooting periods throughout. So once we hit 10 o'clock here, and I told you off air, you'll see the Broncos PR staff do a really good job. They'll let you know what you can shoot this, you can't shoot this. Hey, you can't shoot quarterbacks and wide receivers.
2: Thumbs up, thumbs
3: you can
2: down.
3: Shoot this. Yeah, yeah, so they're very particular about what you can and can't shoot. Basically, when they're stretching or do anything that's not particularly sensitive information when it comes to a game plan,
2: right.
3: They'll let you film that.
2: Right.
3: And then around... I don't know, give or take 10:30, they will say absolutely no shooting. We are done for the day. We're now going to get into installations and game plans and stuff that is very sensitive and can't be filmed. So the rules are very strict, very, very strict. And there's different levels of reason. It's security. It's game plan. It's all kinds of different things involved in that.
2: Well, that was one reason why I kind of wanted to get Keith, what did I say his name was? Perkins, Jenkins, the head of security. I have to go watch.
3: Bishop,
2: Keith Bishop.
3: Close.
2: Yeah. I wanted to, fairly close. Keith somebody. Keith Richards. It was Keith Richards. That's what I was thinking about. I wanted to get him over here to ask him about that because this setup is exactly what I was describing in Oman. Because where we're sitting and where I'm sitting, I'm facing right into the facility. And as you pointed out, can I disclose this?
3: Yeah.
2: So if the sun is just right at a certain time of day, we could see clearly into that building. We could see the players. We could see people milling about. We could see them doing anything that they're doing. And they obviously don't want that photographed.
3: Correct. Yeah, everything that is deemed as the players and the personnel and all that, they went before they hit that playing surface, they are not prepared yet for the visual eye, the listening ear, whatever it is. They deem that as still them not not on the practice field that is not to be seen yet.
2: So as you know, we're here at the camp, Broncos camp. 1,000 fans, I think, is what the number is.
3: I think it might be even less than that. It's definitely less than in years past.
2: All right. So every one of them holding a phone, and then on the Broncos' own website, in capital letters is a rule, as you said, no photos, no video during practice. You break it, and they walk you out of the camp. Same two words that airman gave me like 20 years ago, no photos. And if you don't stop, well, I've got a gun and you don't, and I'm going to take you off. And I really don't care whether you're Mr. Secretary or what. So now, getting in felt ordinary. Bag check, metal detector, same as any Sunday football game, right? But then the tell, the phone, keep it in your pocket. You're fine. A long lens camera, that one stops at the gate, banned outright. So ask yourself, and this is kind of directed toward you generally, who would bring a long lens to a football practice? Not the dad that wants the shot of the quarterback. A long lens reaches. It reads a coach's hand signals from across the field. It catches the new play, the formation, the rookie nobody's supposed to be able to see. Here's what I think that rule is actually about. Not about safety. I think it's about reach. And the guy behind all of that, Keith Bishop. Now, what I found interesting about Keith Bishop, and I wish we could get him over here, he used to play on the field. He's a Broncos offensive lineman, two Pro Bowls. He spent 20 years after he left the Broncos as a DEA agent chasing narcotics, Afghanistan, Pakistan. I mean, not just in the U.S. And now he runs a crew of Colorado cops guarding a football team, which leads me to then, in of course, my mind frame, my mindset, what they're protecting, yes, is the fans, the individuals. They don't want liability. They don't want problems. But it's information. A new play, a sore ankle, which guy runs onto the field on third down. In a country where you can now legally bet on every snap, you can bet on every freaking thing in the entire universe, that information is money, and it could be a gift to Sunday's opponent. So, A-Rod?
3: Yes.
2: Directly across from us, they're starting to fill in.
3: Mm-hmm.
2: Do you think there is anybody sitting in those bleachers, or will be sitting in those bleachers, who is from Dallas, Chicago, Indiana, Vegas?
3: I think it would be naive to suggest there couldn't be at least one character in that cast of fans that's playing that role. Because in today's NFL, it is all about the advantages.
2: Right.
3: All about the advantages. And in the ticketing system, I don't know if there's geolocation in terms of where you're coming from when you buy a training camp ticket. But if there's not, even if there is, I believe they don't do any reselling. So I don't know if that factors in, but you got to imagine, right?
2: Yeah.
3: The conspiracy theorist would suggest it's not that crazy to think anyone in there, maybe even not, if they're not a personnel from a team, sell those state secrets.
2: Right.
3: Let me take my notes and pass them on.
2: Right.
3: You know?
2: Or to your point, they're looking at social media.
3: Yes.
2: You know, who is tagged?
3: Yes.
2: Broncos training camp or whatever the hashtag might be.
3: Yeah.
2: And they're looking at everything they can find.
3: Yeah.
2: That's the world we live in now, where everything is watched, every single thing.
3: And that's why, honestly, most of the time, we don't even really see, in the practice that we can visually see, we don't even usually see most of the time that much of sensitive information on the field. Now, in instances like yesterday, where the practice gets close to the fans, they have periods like yesterday where it's red zone and installation stuff, because they know the media aren't going to have their phones out. Fans aren't here.
2: Right.
3: The media are credentialed. We can trust those certain individuals. Days like yesterday, those were, it's really okay. There's some stuff that they will do at practice that they don't want anyone to know
2: about.
3: So
2: the credentialed media that's across the way over there,
3: yes,
2: they can stay all day.
3: They can stay during the days where, like, if it's yesterday, they had also had a day last week as well. I believe it was on Wednesday, where they will close to the fans, but the media can still watch portions.
2: They can watch.
3: Yes, the on-field portions. When it comes
2: to cameras, everything else.
3: Yeah, they'll do those, like I said, those little shooting periods. Yeah. Oh, there's a guy stretching, or they're doing some warm-up throws. Yeah. But when it gets to yesterday, where they did like a lot of red zone installation, no cameras, no live reporting. We have to hold most of our notes until even releasing them on X or what have you, until after practice. It's that specific.
2: So I guess, so when I walked in, walked across this grass, got into this tent, mm-hmm. I heard in my head that Omani airman, the way he meant it the first time. The camera always sees more than you mean it to, whether it's a tarmac in Oman or in a practice field here in Colorado. And that's not being paranoid. That's the world that we've built, and now it comes with a bag policy, and it comes with a phone policy, because everybody now has the computer. Everybody's got a camera. Not everybody owns an Nikon like I do, but everybody has a smartphone with a camera. And, guess what? 20-some years later, guess what? I've still got the photos. I still have my photos at the Omani airbase, which to this day, I don't know which one in Oman it was. So we're broadcasting out here at Broncos Park, powered by Common Spirit. I got A-Rod with me, Anthony Rodriguez. Hang tight. We'll be right back.
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19: We're happy to get back to normalcy here in Fort Morgan.
18: Relief this morning for nearly 2,000 employees at the Cargill meatpacking plant in Fort Morgan. The 5-month-long lockout ending, a new 5-year contract, the end of the dispute, also a relief to city leaders.
19: Cargill is our largest utility customer by far, especially on the water and electric side. So when they stopped producing beef, it was very noticeable immediately.
18: City manager Brent Nation says the city's lost more than $3 million in revenue since work at the plant stopped. Three states hold primaries today while California holds a special House election. Races for the House, Senate, and governor being held in Alaska and Wyoming. In Florida, a crowded field of GOP candidates hopes to replace term-limited Governor Ron DeSantis. In California, two Democrats emerged from the June primary to see who will serve out the remainder of former Democrat Congressman Eric Swalwell's term. Swalwell resigned after being accused of sexual assault. Sports, Rockies and Dodgers at Coors Field tonight. We'll have coverage at 6. Wall Street's opening lower, rising crude oil prices weighing on markets yesterday as the 30-year Treasury yield surged to its highest level in 19 years. The NASDAQ is down by 1.25%. Fox 31 pinpoint weather, isolated thunderstorms this afternoon and warm. High 92, 60 overnight, scattered thunderstorms tomorrow and a high of 89, currently 75 degrees in Denver. David Kale, KOA. And a check on traffic now with Chris McLaughlin.
20: And as you work your way through Lakewood, we do have a delay eastbound 6th Avenue at Wadsworth. Left lane remains blocked with a crash. Stop and go traffic back to Kipling about 5 extra minutes through there. Now, traffic is getting lighter overall, so that delay is lightening as well. Right lane crash on I-76. Watch for this hazard. Westbound approaching I-25 got you backed up to 270 and C-470. An earlier crash cleared westbound after Quebec. It's out of traffic. Still running a little slow, though, from I-25, but again, we are seeing some improvement as you work your way through that stretch. The rest of C-470 up to full speed now, no problems along the foothills or through Highlands Ranch. I'm Chris McLaughlin on KOA, 850 AM and 94.1 FM.
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22: On the official home of the Broncos, KOA.
26: Hey, Michael, I'd just like to offer you some private words of encouragement. You are a successful man. You are a better than nothing good looking man.
2: Weird.
26: You deserve to be flocked. I'm not going to do it. Dragon's not going to do it. But someone will flock you. I promise.
2: Oh, trust me. I have been flocked by the most powerful man on the planet. So don't worry about that.
27: Real quick, Michael, is that just want to make sure you know that gentleman, girl dad, was left that talk back at around 2:30 in the morning. So he was thinking about you and flocking at 2:30 in the morning. So that's Not creepy at all, girl dad.
2: No, not creepy at all. And not even, and even worse is his timing in terms of his cadence, the emphasis on certain words, the pauses, just total creep. Total creep. So I wonder if he's listening right now, wherever he is now, on some secret mission somewhere in Fort Meade. Ah, I want to take you to a place Monday night, last night. You are on the couch, and there's a spy show on the TV, and there's a woman on the screen, and in this spy show, she's explaining the world to a room full of CIA operatives. These are really good actors, too. Nice lighting. You've had a really long day. And this is the part of the day where you've had dinner. The kids are kind of quieted down. The spouse is kind of quiet. You're just there to relax and to stop thinking. That's all you want to do. So you don't think. You're just watching this series on, I forget whether it's Paramount or Netflix, but you're watching it. And here's what the woman says. Quote, Russia's a wolf pack. China is the tiger. And you, pointing to those operatives, you are the bear. The bear's too big, even for a pack. And the tiger can't kill the bear by himself. So how do they fight you? What kills the bear? She pauses. And then she says, disease kills the bear. And they've been infecting you for many, many years. I'm telling you, last night, I was watching that, and I turned to Tamara, and I said immediately, this is season 3, right? Yes. What episode is this? Oh, I think it's number 3. Why? Because I've got to find that transcript. That's from a Taylor Sheridan show, Lioness. Season 3, episode 3, literally called The Bear is Infected. It is marketed as a thriller, entertainment, something to kind of fall asleep by, something to just kind of mindfully, you know, mindlessly watch. No kidding. I sat straight up in my chair and I started Googling immediately trying to find that transcript. And the reason I did is because I have been in that room where they say that for real, not with a script, no lighting crew. Sitting there as the Undersecretary of Homeland Security, I sat through those briefings. And I'm telling you, and I'm not making a commission off this, I'm telling you as plainly as I know how, Taylor Sheridan got it right. Taylor Sheridan put a piece of the actual world on cable TV last night, dressed up as fiction. And I think most of the Americans that were watching it last night would say, well, that was pretty intense. And then they're going to go brush their teeth, and they're going to go to bed. And it was the part that kept me up all night long. I can remember going out to Langley, going into the briefing room down in the basement. The moment I first heard a version of what I saw on television last night, one concrete scene, one vivid memory in my head, and I'm not going to make it up for you. Because here's what that show laid out, and here's what is true. Start at the bottom where it's cheap. You don't need a spy for the bottom. You need a crowd. You fund the outrage. Any outrage, left or right, it doesn't make any difference. It doesn't matter. It doesn't matter which it is. The point is the heat. The point is not the cause. You pay for the protest that blocks the road. You pay a little more money for getting the attention on the campus, because that's where you grow the next generation of useful anger. And the people that are doing your work for you, they have no idea they work for you. That's the beauty of it. They think it's their own idea. And then you climb above the crowd. Is the phone in your hand right now? The phone that you've got in your hand, sitting in her desk, wherever it is. That's the feed. The endless, almost frictionless flood of the feed. Tuned to make Americans hate other Americans just a little bit more every morning. And above that, is the really quiet part. That's where you find the leverage. And I'm telling you, last night, that is exactly how this briefer was describing it to those operatives. So you go find a guy with access. Anybody with access. A researcher at a university, a researcher at a private think tank, a defense contractor, a mid-level federal employee with a password that opens a database that he should not be able to open, and then you go find that person's weakness, and now you own him. Sometimes with money, money's the easy one. Everybody prints money now. Russia does it like a wolf pack. They're loud, they're blunt, a knife in the alley, you know, or poison. Poison on the streets of London. Remember that one? China does it like the tiger. They're patient. They're quiet. They're willing to wait an entire generation. And they don't coordinate because they don't have to. They just both want the bear, you and me, sick. None of what I watched last night is new. That's the world that I used to be briefed on. It is the world that my predecessors were briefed on, and their predecessors. 50 years of it, at least. What's new today is the delivery. Think about what has changed under those same old words. When they wrote that playbook, information warfare, that phrase meant a forged document, maybe a friendly newspaper, and a wait of weeks and weeks and weeks. What does it mean today? It means a lie that travels to 10 million phones at breakfast time for free, aimed by a machine in a foreign country somewhere that knows exactly which of your fears they're going to pull that day. It's the same strategy as what I got briefed on, the exact same strategy. But now they've got a weapon 1,000 times faster. Now, the bear didn't get healthier. No, we're not healthier. The disease got better at spreading. And here's where I take my share of this, because I don't want to just, you know, only point at Moscow and Beijing. We built the vector for the disease. We built the platforms that carry the infection. We've rewarded the outrage. We have sorted ourselves into camps that can't hear and, quite frankly, don't listen to each other. I spent a career inside that government that was supposed to see this stupid thing coming, and the honest truth is we watched a lot of it arrive, and we just called it politics. And what's interesting is the adversary's whole plan is that we're going to tear ourselves apart from the inside, look around, and ask ourselves, hey, how's the plan going? So, no, I don't think you should fall asleep on this one. I think you ought to go screenshot that transcript. Wolfpack, tiger, bear. Disease. Then watch the next week of your news, your feed, your own arguments with people that you used to like. Count how many times you see the playbook running out in the open, right out loud, right in front of you. Taylor Sheridan wrote it as a thriller so that people like you and me would keep watching. I'm telling you, it's actually a documentary, and it's got really good lighting and really good actors, and it's called Lioness. And if you do anything, I'm not trying to be a movie critic. I'm not trying to be a TV critic. I'm telling you, if you want to feel what that briefing was really like, if you want to know why my mind is as screwed up as it is, you go watch season. Well, I'd watch the whole season, but definitely get through to season 3, episode 3 of The Lioness. You don't believe me? Go check my math. I'll be right back.
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7: NFL teams continue preparing for their second preseason games. Meanwhile, some headlines. The Falcons add veteran pass rushers Darius Smith, signing him into a one-year deal. The Colts have signed longtime Charger wideout Keenan Allen. On the injury front, Bears running back Kyle Monange expected to miss multiple weeks with a hyperextended knee, and Saints first-round pick receiver Jordan Tyson likely out 2 months with a hamstring injury. Baseball last night included the Dodgers smacking Colorado 11-5. Shohei Ohtani homered twice, sparking the Dodgers' struggling offense. The 11 runs, the most LA has scored in a game since July 2nd, manager Dave Roberts.
9: You can look at our swing percentage. I guarantee it was much lower than it has been the last 6 weeks. Our end zone swing rate was up. So all that stuff, you know, lined up to the output tonight.
7: The Dodgers snapped a two-game skid with that win. Also last night, the Cubs' Pete Crow Armstrong homered twice, including a walk-off blast in the 10th as the Cubs beat the White Sox. I'm Matt McCoy.
24: Flooding continues to be a big issue in the Midwest across parts of Indiana and surrounding states. Some rivers remain at or above flood stage following days of torrential rain, with additional thunderstorms possible from the Ohio Valley into the Great Lakes. The Northeast will be warm and humid with temperatures in the 80s. Scattered showers and thunderstorms could bring locally heavy rain. Expect highs in the low to middle 90s throughout the Southeast, while the plains remain hot with temperatures in the upper 90s to 105 in Dallas. The Southwest stays dangerously hot with Phoenix at the top of the list with a high of 114. Monsoonal thunderstorms are possible. Hot and dry conditions continue in the Northwest, elevating wildfire concerns. Seattle will hit near 80 into the mid-90s in Boise. California remains hot inland with temperatures

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4: Hey, Mike, listening to yesterday's podcast, I just got flocked coming through Little Simla, Colorado. And I don't know if you saw the story where there's a lady in one of the Denver suburbs who got accused of being a package thief because Flock picked up her car coming and going from town when that happened. She had to prove she was innocent before they would throw the ticket out. Welcome to America with a K.
5: You know what really disappoints me about that talk back? We did that story, I don't know, what, Dragon, 2 or 3 weeks ago?
6: Yeah, when it happened, we did it, and we did it extensively.
5: Yeah, because it was truly absurd. But that misses the entire point of the talkback. The entire point of the talkback is we just used one word yesterday, and people can't let it go. It's almost as if they're just mocking us for what we talked about seriously yesterday.
6: Your audience likes to get flocked.
5: I know. So, look, that's probably the closest I've ever been in my life to a Denver Bronco player.
7: Look at you.
5: Look at that. What is that?
7: Number 39, Miles Scott.
5: And what position does he play?
7: He plays safety as a rookie.
5: Safety as a rookie.
7: Yeah.
5: All right.
7: Yeah.
5: So all right, it's 9:49. It's not quite 10 o'clock yet, so they're starting to kind of trickle out. I want that hairdo right there. See the guy?
7: That is Kyrie Rowan.
5: Yeah.
7: Some of the best lettuce on the team. He's not going to make the team.
5: Some of the best what?
7: Best lettuce. You never heard that in sports?
5: No, I never heard that.
7: Yeah, when someone has a great head of lettuce. usually I use it a lot in hockey.
5: Yeah.
7: I extend it to all sports just because I'm a hockey nut.
5: Right.
7: So.
5: Okay.
7: Yeah, that's Kyrie Rowan, number 37. Look at him. He's feeling himself. He's got some moves. Second year with the team. They brought him back just recently just because of some depth issues, a wide receiver. So he wasn't even on the team to start training camp.
5: Yeah.
7: They brought him back in. So there you go.
5: So do they have an extra a helmet size larger to put all the lettuce in?
7: I imagine with that lettuce, it compacts fairly well.
5: Yeah.
7: And I guarantee he still wears a smaller helmet than I would.
5: Yeah.
7: Because I wear the biggest helmet or hat that they possibly could
5: because you're
7: make.
5: A big head.
7: Yeah, that's why.
5: Yeah, you're a fat head.
7: Yeah, the ego takes a lot. Takes a lot of room.
5: I know. That's why you and I get along.
7: Get along?
5: Supersized egos. Fighting for space here in this little
7: tent. Is that what you call we do?
5: Yeah.
7: Getting along?
5: Yes.
7: Yeah, there's not enough room in this tent.
5: All right, so they're kind of coming out. How does it officially start? Are they going to particular places on this field and starting before they do anything as a group? How does this...
7: Typically here at 10 a.m., they will start to get into... They could go either way. They usually will either do some individual position group workouts, or they'll get into what's called walkthrough, which is essentially you see the team start to do some plays, but in slow motion, because it's not about the play. It's more about the alignments and where players are one out. So they could go either route and do one of those. And then for about 20 minutes or so, then they'll do some stretching, then maybe some more individual stuff, and then the second hour... is where they start to do all the full speed team drill, especially because, as you can see out here, if you can't tell, they are indeed wearing full pads today.
5: Well, I know they're pads. You said he was a safety. So White must be defense today. And
7: every single day. White is always defense. White is always offense. Orange is defense. And then the quarterbacks you'll see be wearing the blue jerseys.
5: Okay.
7: Yes.
5: All right. Well, I got the lay of the land then. So
7: there you go.
5: All right.
7: Are you confused yet?
5: I'm confused about a lot of stuff.
7: Yeah, I know.
5: Very many.
7: That was rhetorical.
5: Like you. Like, why you? And I expect to see Shannon here today, and Shannon's not here.
7: Yeah, no.
5: So that was disappointing.
7: I'm sorry.
5: That's right. No, I'm happy to have you. Don't get me wrong.
7: Uh-huh.
5: Happy to have you.
7: Right.
5: So now, is that crowd as large as it's been, or is that... I expected those stands to be full.
7: That is how the crowd is. That thing is, those bleachers are pretty much packed every single day. Yeah.
5: Okay.
7: I mean, that far right side is just the last little completion. By the way, if you notice what little portion of the bleachers there are, do not have people in the seats yet?
5: Yeah, it's all sunny.
7: The part with the sun. Very little part with the sun. Most of the fans are shaded for this entire thing.
5: Right.
7: It's pretty nice. But it's packed every single day. And today probably will be the most jam packed because of those that were already had tickets for today and those that tried to get tickets for today, maybe that didn't get to come tomorrow. Yesterday.
5: Okay.
7: Yesterday.
5: All right. And I assume the applause is because they see, you know, Bo Nix or somebody out here, and so
7: they either see a player that they like, or typically, as they have players do, they always have a player or two every couple of minutes run over and get the crowd.

0: it all hyped up.
1: Yeah.
0: They mandate, they tell the players, go over there and give them some love and get the crowd all fired up, especially probably a little extra today just because of what went down yesterday.
2: That's good public.
0: The Broncos, they know what they're doing, Mike.
2: Yeah. Yeah.
0: When it comes to public relations.
2: So I told you that there's so many.
0: See, look right there.
2: Oh yeah.
0: Player running right, over and yeah. Giving some love to the fans.
2: Okay.
0: Yeah.
2: So I told you that the mechanics of what we're watching today.
0: Yes.
2: From behind the scenes is no different than a political rally.
0: Maybe potentially at times, honestly. And I say exactly this not tongue in cheek, right. It could be even higher grade of that.
2: Yes.
0: Even more so.
2: Well, I would say a political rally. This is a political rally at a presidential level.
0: Very orchestrated.
2: Yeah, very orchestrated. Security tight, but not quite as tight as inside the bubble. But I find that the layout, the crowd, the things they're doing to keep the crowd pumped up before the official program starts.
0: Yes.
2: Everything. Just like a political rally, and I find it truly amazing. So it's the situation with Michael Brown. I'm out here with A-Rod, Anthony Rodriguez.
0: That's
2: Dragon.
0: Me.
2: Dragon is, because he's crippled, is too lazy to come out. I wanted to see him on crutches on the grass, but they wouldn't let me do it.
0: That wouldn't go over well.
2: Yeah, it wouldn't. But it'd be fun. It'd be entertaining, at least for you and me. Hang tight. I'll be right back.
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28: 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Opening statements against social media giant Meta begin today. Colorado Attorney General Phil Weiser joining colleagues in California, Kentucky, and New Jersey in their lawsuit that claims Facebook and Instagram work to get teens addicted to the platforms.
29: A young person doesn't die by suicide, but their self-esteem is degraded. Their ability to concentrate at school is undermined. And they're not sleeping because they get notifications and alerts.
28: Meta's already lost similar lawsuits this year in Los Angeles and New Mexico.
30: We're happy to get back to normalcy here in Fort Morgan.
28: City manager in Fort Morgan expressing relief for nearly 2,000 employees at the Cargill meatpacking plant now that the months-long lockout has ended. It's a new 5-year contract. Ukrainian forces are carrying out one of their biggest drone attacks on Russia since the war began, with long-range strikes deep inside Russia. Moscow's mayor says Ukraine launched more than 600 drones at the Russian capital overnight.
0: Once again, we're seeing a Wildberries warehouse targeted. That is Russia's equivalent of Amazon. We saw Ukraine doing this over the weekend as well. And one of the main goals here for Ukraine is to bring the war or try to bring the war to the ordinary Russian citizen. And the other reason is because Ukraine has accused Wildberries of handling military goods. We also understand that more than 5,000 residents are now without electricity in the Moscow region. And at least 200 flights were either delayed or canceled because of this latest Ukrainian assault.
28: ABC's Lama Hassan. Broncos are on the field at training camp. We go live to Broncos Park, powered by Common Spirit, with KOA's Anthony Rodriguez.
2: Yes, indeed, David. The second to last day here of training camp. And unlike yesterday, because of the bleachers with the damage that they sustained with the wind, everything has been repaired and the fans are completely packed into those bleachers on the far side of the practice fields as the Broncos are back out here in full pads, again, ready for their second preseason game coming up against the Packers at home on Friday. As seen out here for the second straight day, returning after almost a 2-week absence, wide receiver Jalen Waddle got some good work in yesterday in the red zone. And obviously, the talk of training camp has been Jonah Coleman, who does not seem like a rookie, if you ask Sean Payton, showing that balance, that elusiveness, and a lot of other awesome traits that people are excited to see out here again as well. So again, another full day of pads. Practices getting underway with some individual drills. We'll see some really good strong teamwork in full pads. 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
28: Former Broncos great Carl Mecklenburg will be the Grand Marshal of the State Fair Parade in Pueblo later this month. Rockies and Dodgers at Coors Field tonight. We'll have coverage at 6. Wall Street's opening lower, all three major indexes down. Fox 31 pinpoint weather, isolated thunderstorms this afternoon and warm, high 92, 60 overnight. Scattered thunderstorms tomorrow as well, high 89, currently 76 degrees in Denver. From the Common Spirit Health KOA News Desk. I'm David Kale, KOA. And a check on traffic now with Chris McLaughlin.
3: Well, we had that earlier accident eastbound 6th Avenue at Wadsworth, backing up traffic to Kipling. Looks like those backups are steadily easing, so that is good news as you work your way through the Lakewood area. I-25 traffic is getting lighter as well, so just some minor delay now northbound through Centennial and the Tech Center southbound heading into downtown. You have some heavier traffic there. If you're on I-76, watch for a hazard, a crash reported westbound I-76. After I-270, about a 3 to 5 minute delay with stop-and-go traffic back from 74th Avenue, but overall a nice recovery. I'm Chris McLaughlin on KOA, 850 AM and 94.1 FM.
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0: wow. We're listening to The Situation with Michael Brown. And guess what? There are rules to engage with them. You can leave a talkback by touching the little red microphone or use your phone to text Mike at 33103 or go to michaelsaysgohere.com to see videos and other things that Dragon posts. Here's Michael.
1: 40 minutes of nonstop Michael? That's like 40 minutes of fingernails dragging down the chalkboard. That'll drive me nuts. Dragon, you better step in and help us out. Protect us.
2: 40 minutes of fingernails, dragon.
3: Dragon? Do you have a purpose?
2: Yeah, you know, dragon. Yeah, dragon, dragon. He said dragon, not dragging, so I assume he means dragon. All right, A-Rod, before I get into my next story, so they've broken up into groups. What are they doing?
3: Well, first of all, have you noticed what I stopped doing? Filming. When that first horn at 10... They are in the individual drills right now, so they've broken out after all their little initial warm-ups.
2: Yeah.
3: So I would say more than half the time, I don't even need PR to let me know anymore. I started to get an idea of what you can and cannot shoot. Right now, they're doing individual stuff directly in front of us. They're doing special teams. So number 16 right there is Jeremy Croshaw, the team punter. So I almost always know you can never film anything special teams, almost 99.9% of the time. So right now, a bunch of individual drills. So they've broken into those individual units right now to start practice.
2: And there was like a horn or a beep or something?
3: Yeah. That first horn right around, I think it like fired right around 10 o'clock. That first horn. Almost always.
2: Okay, so they should know that was not me in the porta potty. That was a horn out here.
3: Well, I think they did that whole where you waited for the horn. That way you could mask your loud fart.
2: Yes.
3: Just like they do, and then let one go.
2: Right.
3: Yeah. You must have known. You must have asked PR on the way out. Like, hey, when's that big horn? When do I have a second?
2: Because
3: let it rip.
2: The security guy's got
3: right there.
2: You're right. The security guy's gotten to know me, and he's very very nice.
3: Yeah. They don't want to know you that well.
2: Right. Okay. So that means. Now, what about the credential media over there? So that means those cameras are all turned off.
3: They usually do what that way they let PR staff know they're not filming. It's been common courtesy and common practice. All the media will turn their cameras around. They'll face them away from the field. Yeah. That way there's no chance like a camera facing it, and then when that logo just hit record again and get something.
2: Right, yeah.
3: No, they're all turned around, and all the media are on the far side over there near the field house. They're all packed in like sardines until the next horn. When the next horn fires, they're going to start stretching period, and all the media you'll see will all start to trickle down, and then it's free willy shooting period again.
2: All right.
3: Okay. So we're spoiled. I'm telling you, you see all the media over there? They're all getting cooked by the sun.
2: We're
3: spoiled.
2: Oh, I'm telling you what, this is...
3: Look at that. Horn.
2: Oh, I know.
3: Horn,
2: oh, yeah,
3: right
2: I heard.
3: There.
2: Oh, yeah, I heard. Okay.
3: So now they're going to get into likely the... Unless they sometimes will do a quick team drill. Let's see, before they get into stretching. And that's exactly what we're going to get some walkthrough. Like I told you. Remember what I told you walkthrough
2: was? Well, I see they're loading up the inflated penises on the truck. Carting those off.
3: I mean, I'm not.
2: You can't get it out of your head now that you've seen it,
3: No,
2: right?
3: thanks for that.
2: Right, yeah.
3: Yeah, I appreciate that.
2: At least you only have one more day of this.
3: Wait till you see the players tackle them.
2: Because tomorrow, that's all you'll think about when you see those.
3: Yeah, no, thanks. Thanks for that. Appreciate that.
2: Now, what were you saying?
3: So typically, around this time, they could maybe get into some stretch period, but every now and then they will sneak in a little walkthrough period. So you're going to see this ball get snapped in front of us. Terrible for the listening audience, but I'm going to describe it. You can see the ball get snapped in front of us, and then they're going to do a walkthrough period where it's like getting through the plays in slow motion. Now, I'm going to be very particular because guess what we can't do? Play-by-play. We cannot describe
2: what
3: players are on the field and what units they're playing with and what the play is, because this is literally, essentially, they're walking through what they've installed. They do it in slow motion, no tackling, barely any hitting at all. It's called walkthrough period to get ready for then later on in the day in practice. They will, in team period, likely be doing these plays, but at full speed.
2: Yeah.
3: So it's the ramping up towards doing these very similar plays later on in team period.
2: So now let's go back to the people down there in the stands watching. Obviously, diehards. And I mean that in every sense of the term.
3: Hardcore.
2: True hardcore fans. So are they here just, I'm asked all different reasons, but are some here because they want to watch a particular unit? They came here for what's happening right now. They want to watch the plays being executed. Because for me, being a... not hardcore. Mm-hmm. Well, I watch professional football? Yes. But I'm not like, oh, my God, I don't keep stats. I don't do anything yet. Baseball, different. Football, not so much. So is that what they're doing down there?
3: Well, here's the deal. These fans, a lot of these fans get these tickets for the days way ahead in advance. There's no way to know exactly what you're going to see on that day, right? It could be a day that the Broncos could easily not be in pads today. It could be what's called like a glorified walkthrough. Not a lot of awesome action. You never know. It's honestly a crapshoot. Some of the fans are just here to be part of it. Part of the experience. Hey, I'm part of the. By the way, you were right around that number. About 1,000 fans or so is what those.
2: And the sunny part's filling up.
3: And the sunny part is filling up because that's all that's left now.
2: Right. Yeah.
3: The hardcore fans are going to be here and have fun no matter what. Right? They're just here to be part of the experience, get part of the preseason hype,
2: right. Whatever.
3: Other ones, they do want to see particular players. They want to see Bo Nix. They want to see Nick Benito, Cortland Sutton, who's one of the longest tenure Broncos, whatever. They want to see the rookie class for the first time before they even hit the preseason field. And then they have the young fans that we've talked about, where after practice ends, right around noon or so, you'll see, it's always a good indicator when practice is over. They will have staff extend a long rope all along the front of those bleachers for fans to come down as close as they can get and get autographs and pictures and whatnot. So it's also the absolute best chance, not a game, not anything during the preseason. Training camp is the absolute best opportunity for fans really across the entire NFL to interact with the players, get the autographs, say hello, take a picture,
2: right.
3: Because it's only 1,000 fans you have to fight with, and Broncos, the players are really good about going down and making sure everyone gets taken care of. Everyone gets their autograph.
2: They understand who's paying the paycheck.
3: Absolutely.
2: Yeah.
3: I told you they do it the right way, man. And the players understand that too. And this is the time you make lifelong fans. Lifelong members of Broncos country is at training camp. You always hear with fans over the years, what are your best experiences with the Broncos? So many people mention what they got to do at training camp because of the fan interaction with the players. So that's a big part of it.
2: Yeah.
3: It's a big fan experience. And the Broncos do a good job of making a cool fan experience behind the bleachers. You can't even see from here. They have all these fan setups and all these cool interactive exhibits and whatnot. And then the experience with the fans.
2: And just again, that to prove that all life is politics.
3: Yes.
2: You just described the end of a rally. They put the rope line up, and POTUS or whoever the candidate is comes down, and they walk the rope line, and they get to interact with John Q. Public.
3: Yeah.
2: They'll get an autograph. They'll kiss a baby. They'll do whatever. That's what's going on. That's what will go on down there.
3: I mean, I remember as a kid, no matter what side of the aisle you're on, I don't even remember why I went to it, but my parents, I think, brought me one time just to go to it for the experience. I might have gotten to shake his hand. I remember I went to go see John McCain at one of those rallies long time ago. Stuff like that. It's like, however close would you ever get to John McCain ever again, as a typical American or, as a typical Broncos fan with these players. It's a once-in-a-lifetime experience, something that goes way beyond usually the fan experience for game days, at least this up-and-close-and-personal aspect of it.
2: Yeah, yeah, all right.
3: Okay. And you're also getting spoiled, by the way, because half the time they have two, for those that haven't seen it here, so they have two practice fields, right? One next to each other. They have one close to us and one on the close side with the fans. Sometimes they will alternate which side they're doing most of their action on. You're getting to see some walkthrough right up close right here.
2: Right.
3: Sometimes they do it on the flip side of the field. Sometimes they work both sides of the field, which is what they're doing right now.
2: Yeah.
3: But you're getting a little spoiled right now. How's it feel?
2: Well, as I should be.
3: Yeah. They rolled out the I'm going to call it the orange and blue carpet, not the red carpet.
2: Right,
3: it's special.
2: Well, they knew I was coming today, so.
3: Yeah. I was wondering why the added security measures were in place.
2: Because they're afraid at some point I'm just going to wander off onto the field and go, what the hell are you doing? Explain this to me.
3: Yeah, I bet it's larger concerns than that, but let's go with that for the sake of the argument.
2: But that's what I would do.
3: Yeah.
2: I mean, I would go out and I would want to, okay, coach, explain to me what they're doing here. That's me.
3: I wonder if they're serving actual brownies in the media workroom today because they got word.
2: We should find out.
3: Yeah. No.
2: Give me a tray of them.
3: Maybe the porta potty outside, different kind of brownies. Just in your honor.
2: You know, there's a story I want to do, but now we completely screwed it up. I have no segue. I have no way to go from that to something that I expect. And I bet you've done this too.
4: No segue, best segue.
2: That's right. No segue, best segue.
3: I do kind of want to hear you try.
2: All right. All right. I'm going to use you as the example.
3: Okay.
2: You see an ad, and it's something that you've been looking at for quite a while. Maybe you haven't really studied it, but you know in the back of your mind it's something. It doesn't have to be electronic.
3: Okay.
2: It could be anything, just a product of any sort. and you've been thinking about it. It's not something you need. You really don't need it. It's something you kind of want. The kind of thing that you might research first. Got it?
3: Mm-hmm.
2: You've read some reviews. You've checked the price. You've looked at the warranty. What happens if you decide to send it back? So you're online, and you see an ad pop up. Or it's over on the side of the web page somewhere. You click. And the screen immediately asks for your first name. Just your first name.
3: Okay.
2: Next screen, you got to click next. Ask for your last name. You're like, okay.
3: It's getting personal.
2: Yeah. Okay. And then your age. Or maybe a range. Born between, like me, 1900 and 1920.
4: Last four digits of your Social Security.
2: Right. Or no, not yet. Then your zip code. You give your zip code because you want to see what that, you want to see it, right? You want to see it. Now it wants to know why you want it. Multiple choice. A, B, or C. Next question. Next one. Next one. There's a little bar across the top, and it keeps filling up. It's a little progress bar going across, telling you how close you are. You're almost there. You can feel it. One more page, and you finally get to see the product, and you click, and it's not the product. It's a box. It either wants your email address or your phone number. You've reached the toll booth. That's what it costs you to look at that thing that they told you that you could come back and you could look at it. So what do?
3: I mean, I'm so far in already. If it's entering email, I'm probably going to do it because I want to see it.
2: Last night I did it, and I closed the tab. I was like, screw you, I'm not going to do it.
3: I would say half the time I am like you. I don't do it. But sometimes if I really want it.
2: I've been burned by that 100 times, and I know how it ends. And every single time, I don't know why, but I think, oh, I'll go through because maybe this time they won't ask for a phone number or an email address or something. This time they'll actually show me the product. So I answer the name. I put the age. I might even put the zip because the zip's wide enough that I'm not concerned about that. So there's just maybe six initial questions. So I ride the little progress bar right up to the wall, what I call the wall. I never go through. Not once do I get to the product. I close the tab. I'm a little pissed off. I'm not even pissed off so much at the website. I'm pissed off at myself because I've let myself once again be fooled thinking this will be the time I get to see the product, whatever it is. And whoever was selling that thing, they lost the sale. Even when it was exactly precisely the thing that I think I might have bought. So why do we do it? Why do they do it? Why do they build a store that slams the door in your face right as you start to reach for the handle? You know why? It's not a store. It's the form. They don't care whether you look at it or not. It's the form.
3: Got your info.
2: It's a trap. And every piece of it's built on purpose. One question per screen. That's not to be gentle. That's because every little answer is a little bit of a yes. And every little yes makes the next one just a little easier to give. Salesmen have known that trick for 60-some years. Get a foot in the door, and the rest of you follows through. The progress bar, that's not being something courteous. That's the leash. People finish a thing that looks almost finished. You'll clean your plate just because it's almost clean. That one little piece of food left on the plate, you can't stand it. You got to clean the plate. And then you hit the wall. The phone number, the email. Think about where they put it. Not at the front, where you can still walk away clean. You don't owe anybody anything, nothing gained, nothing lost. But at the end, you've now spent six answers. And after you quit, at least for me last night, I felt duped once again. I feel like throwing away everything I just put in. It's not a form. It's a trap. And it's got a progress bar to keep you going. But you know where it gets strange? The people doing it aren't stupid. They have studied that down to the atomic level, and the numbers aren't even a secret. Do you know that if you ask a person for their phone number, 37% of them will walk away? Only 37. Now, that's a third, but that means that two-thirds will keep going. One study cut a form from 11 questions down to four. Twice as many people finished. 120% jump in the number of people that would finish it. And when you ask people why they bailed, the number one answer, according to a 29% of them, is exactly what I was feeling then. I didn't trust them with my information. That telephone number, that email address, it's going to get sold. So the marketer absolutely knows the wall is expensive, knows it to the decimal. They build it anyway for two reasons. The first one's pretty easy. They don't want you. They just need a few of you. One sale covers 100 of me last night closing the tab and getting pissed off about it. But the second one that I wasn't aware of is darker. For a lot of them, the product and the ad was never the point. You are. Six little questions aren't friction. The six questions were the merchandise, but they're not selling that merchandise to you. Your name, your age, your zip, your reason for wanting the thing, put it together, you now have a qualified lead. And there's the whole industry that buys and sells just that. Sometimes more than bunches of buyers, not just one. Insurance, solar panels, mortgages, Medicare, debt relief. You thought you were shopping, you were the inventory. So who actually gives up and who doesn't? Three people walk up to that wall. There's the one that wants it right now, tonight, hands over the number without blinking. Fair enough. For them, I guess the thing is worth the toll. There's the one like me who's been burned, saw the wall opening, bails on sight. But there's a third one, the one who knows better, who knows exactly how it ends, tries anyway, every time, closes the tab, a little pissed off every single time. You know which one you are. I'm the third. And I'll be the third one again tomorrow. I'll see something that intrigues me, and I'll go up to the point where it's the phone number or the email address, and I'll say, nope, not going to do it. When you close the tab, you win a fight, but you also disappear. You didn't buy anything, you're not a sale. You never reached the end either, they didn't lose a sale. You're nothing. You're a ghost. You're nowhere on their chart whatsoever, which means the companies can keep run off people like you and me by the thousands every single day, and every dashboard it owns will say business is booming. That's why they'll do it to you again tomorrow, not because it works on you, but because they built a machine that cannot see you leave. That thing I wanted, I still don't own it. And somewhere in a marketing report, it says I was never there. But some people maybe give up the phone number, give up the email address, don't buy the product. They don't care because they've still got something to sell. Your data. That's the wall. How many times do you walk through the wall all the way? What do you think? You walk away a third of the time, two-thirds, 80% of the time, 90% of the time? I think I walk away from the wall at least 90% of the time. I don't think I'm not sure I could tell you when or if I've ever gone completely through the wall and bought anything. Because I want to know everything about the product before I give up any info at all about it. Which are you? I'm asking you. Which are you? Which are you?
3: I might turn away either way.
2: Huh?
3: I might turn away. I'm 50-50.
2: 50-50?
3: Whether I'm going to go one way or the other.
2: Does it depend on how bad you want the thing? Or how curious you are about the thing?
3: Yes, or if it's happened multiple times, then I'm more likely to be like, I'm not doing this again. Just like you.
2: And then you do it again.
3: And then I do it again.
2: Me too. I'll be right back.
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27: KOA News Time at 10:30. A community in Windsor is mourning the loss of a 15-year-old boy. Windsor Fire says two people were swimming in Rockbridge Lake Saturday evening when one began struggling. His friend called for help and the struggling boy was rescued, but he later died at the hospital. Grief counselors are available for students at Windsor Charter Academy, the boys' school. Denver Public Schools returns to class Monday, the last district in the area to begin the new school year. Superintendent resident Alex Marrero tells Fox 31 the reason is simple, a lack of air conditioning.
0: We had a board member who rightfully so said, hey, we're starting too early. We had operational closures like a neighboring district just had yesterday. And there's board policy that prevents us from doing it before Labor Day. So we start much later, if not the latest, out of all school districts.
27: 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Sports, the Rockies and Dodgers at Coors Field tonight. We'll have coverage at 6. Wall Street trading lower this morning. Fox 31 pinpoint weather, isolated thunderstorms this afternoon and warm, high 92, 60 overnight. Scattered thunderstorms again tomorrow, high 89. It is currently 80 degrees in Denver. I'm David Kale, KOA. And we get a check on traffic now with Chris McLaughlin.
1: And finally starting to see a nice recovery on our drive across I-70. Traffic up to full speed between Golden and Aurora. Speaking of Aurora, your 225 drive looking great, accident free. If you are heading into the tech center, I-25 back up to full speed through the tech center. Some minor slowing southbound I-25 into downtown, though. Boulder Turnpike looking good. Your C-470 drive is up to full speed along the foothills and through Highlands Ranch. And an earlier problem on 6th Avenue through Lakewood, all clear. And we are looking good. A nice flow of traffic either direction of 6th Avenue. I'm Chris McLaughlin on KOA, 850 AM and 94.1 FM.
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9: Michael, I watched that episode the other night and I got top to bottom, absolute chilling goosebumps when they said that. It put everything together and I had an OMG moment. So glad you're talking about it today. Love your perspective and have a great day. Bye.
28: Bye. Yeah, it's what she's talking about is season 3, episode 3 of Lioness, which is a Sheridan Taylor series that he's doing. It's about a special off-the-books CIA group, which really does exist. But in this one in particular, in this scene, they're dealing with a double agent. And we've captured, I don't want to give away the plot or anything, but there's a scene in that I described in the last hour sometime, where they're lecturing the team about why they should let this person that they've captured, this agent, back into the wild, back into just the country, so they can monitor and use her as a honeypot to try to grab other people. But a description of how the Russians use blunt force, you know, money and bribes and, you know, poison gas, everything, versus what the Chinese do. And they describe, you know, the Russians are a pack of wolves, China is a tiger, and we're the bear. And the pack can't kill a grizzly bear, and the tiger can't kill the grizzly bear. So they need a vector for disease, because disease is the one thing that can kill the bear. And when you look at our country, I mean, I literally got used, Tamara will tell you can ask her next time you see her, that I literally said, what season is this and which episode is it? Because I've got to get the transcript. So I went on LexisNexis and started searching for, and I found of course it's copyrighted, but there is, you know, you can find anything on the internet. And I found the place where they listen to the episode, they transcribe all of the dialogue, and then they upload that. And I found it. And of course, under fair use, under copyright law, under fair use, I can use it. So that's what I used today, was that language out of a part of the transcript. And I want you to watch that particular episode in that particular season, because the reason it gave me goosebumps, the reason it made me stop and go, holy feces, Batman, was because it truly is the briefings that I've been in. and I want you to watch that. I don't get it paid by Taylor Sheridan. Taylor Sheridan doesn't care about me or anything else. I'm doing him a favor by telling you about this episode. And if you don't, if you want to, I mean, the entire season's good. The first two seasons were good too. But that one particular scene, if you want a summary of what's going on in the country and why our politics is so divided, why the culture is so divided, it's not just us. Remember yesterday I talked about these groups that plant the stories? Well, the people behind those groups, the funders, may themselves be of Chinese origin or Russian origin, and this is what they're doing to try to divide us, because social media, news stories, articles, books, anything, TV series can become the vector to plant the disease in the country. And that's what I want you to watch. I want to talk about August 12th, last year, not this past August 12th, last year. You know the story. The family's driving south on Florida's Turnpike. It's down near Fort Pierce. It's an ordinary day. It's a minivan. Three people who fully expected to get where they were going. Then up ahead of them, there's a guy named Harjinder Singh. You've seen the video. He decided to make a U-turn in an 18-wheeler across lanes of a live highway. If you watch the video, the trailer swings around and it lays across the road just like a wall. The van went under it, and three people died right there on the pavement on a Tuesday afternoon. Now, here's the part that I'll stop you cold. This wasn't a good driver having a bad day, or, frankly, the worst day of his life. The state of Washington had given this guy a commercial driver's license after he had failed the written test 10 times. He had failed the written test 10 freaking times. He failed the air brakes test twice. And when the state troopers reached him after the crash, the body cam showed a man who could barely answer anything, any question they had in English. Now, years later after that, California looked at all of that, and they gave him a second commercial driver's license anyway. A second one. Now, if this was a story about one man, it'd be a tragedy. It wouldn't be a story I'd be telling you. It'd be just one man. It'd be a horrible traffic accident, nothing I'd be talking about. Then, let's just go to last October. I-10 in Ontario, California. Another driver, also in the country illegally. He drove a loaded semi into a line of stopped cars at highway speed. Three more people, three more American citizens, three more neighbors, three more family members gone. California had issued him his CDL just days before the crash. Federal auditors would later say they should never have given him one. Not because he was illegal. I mean, that's one reason. But primarily because he couldn't pass any of the tests. Now, the government says, and I'll be careful here, the government says at least 17 fatal crashes and 30 deaths in a single year involve drivers in this one single category. Now, that's the government's number, and I can show you exactly where it comes from. But we don't need 30 to see the shape of the thing that I'm talking about. Here's what most people, I think, do not know. There is a national system. It's called the Commercial Driver's License Information System. And that entire system exists for one reason and one reason only. So that a trucker, like the guy in Florida, who loses his license in one state, can't just drive to the next state and buy a clean new driver's license. One driver, one record, one country. That's the entire idea behind this system. It is the safety net stretched under every single 18-wheeler that you're going to see on the highway today. So the net exists. The net is not the problem. The net was never the problem. The problem is that in some states, we're writing licenses that should never have gone into the net at all to people whose work permits, for example, may have already run out, or they never had the work permit in the first place. So when the federal government finally audited California's books, it found roughly... Are you...
6: Don't die now.
28: You know what I did? I just swallowed the gnat.
6: Yeah, they're here. Get used
28: yeah,
6: to
28: they're
6: it.
28: Here. So I'm sitting here talking. I just swallow a nap. So back to the story. California goes, they audit California's books. The federal government does. 17,000 of those licenses to foreign drivers who did not qualify. That, excuse me, that was more.
6: Another gnat.
28: Do what?
6: Another gnat. Has entered the chat.
28: Is,
6: how do you ask it the same gnat?
28: Well, I only swallowed one.
6: Yeah, the same gnat came back up and then you swallowed it
28: no,
6: again?
28: No, I can't get it out. He's oh. crawling around in there. Oh, he's swimming around. Stupid gnat. 17,000 of those licenses in California handed to foreign drivers who did not qualify. That was more than 25% of the records they pulled failed the federal rules outright. Completely failed the federal rules. 17,000 in one state. So this summer, Homeland Security did the obvious thing. It went to get the master list, the data, so that DHS could match who's holding a commercial license against who's actually allowed to be in the country. And last Friday, a federal judge hit the brakes. Now, the way you may have heard this, I don't disagree that you may have this opinion. Activist judges protects illegal alien truckers. Okay, that's fine. But I want to give you the real version. Not to be fair, just to be fair, but because the real version is the one that I think you can actually use if you ever decide to discuss this with one of your friends. The judge is a Republican. George Bush, my old boss, put him on the bench. And what he stopped, at least for now, is not the rule that pulls unqualified drivers off the road. That rule is still in existence. What he paused is the method. And when we get back, that method applies here too. I'll be right back.
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6: Michael, I am sure you're probably at the Broncos training camp stuff, but dude, it sounds like you're this old man sitting in a diner with the worn vinyl booths and the scuffed checkerboard floor, the glowing pie case. You can hear the rumble of deep voices and the clinking of spoons and coffee cups. Okay, bye.
7: They've cut on to us. How did they know that we were just sitting in Paula's diner? Had they figured that out?
8: If only there wasn't a video of you on social media right outside the Broncos facility, people can see your mean mug right now on socials at KOA Colorado.
7: Yeah. In front of the porta potty.
8: What an analogy.
7: That's how I know how much you love me, because rather than put me in front of the Broncos symbol and everything, no, you put me in front of the porta potty.
8: I knew what I was doing.
7: You knew exactly what you were doing.
8: I was just previewing the show ahead.
7: I'm sure Tepper or somebody told you to do that.
9: Yeah, you put things with like things.
8: No, I'm just that creative on my own. I knew exactly what I was doing. I thought long and hard about that one.
7: Okay, so back to this judge that shut down Homeland Security from just simply trying to get the records of people who should not have these driver's license. They didn't ask for the bad drivers. They asked for the entire database, every driver in it, 17 million people, their names, their birthdays, their social security numbers, going back 5 years. Now, the overwhelming majority of those 17 million are probably American citizens who have never done anything but haul freight, pay their taxes, probably never got a speeding ticket. They're doing fine with their companies. They've been there forever. Got it? Here's the argument on the other side. Once the federal government can hoover up 17 million people's social security numbers in one fell swoop without a warrant, no individual suspicion, no rules about what happens to that data, that is not a tool that they're going to put quietly back in the drawer. And that's not a paranoid concern either. It is precisely the worry that conservatives have when it's somebody else's data. But look really hard at what this fight is actually about. I don't think it's not about whether a man who failed the test 10 times should be steering an 80,000-pound, truck down the turnpike. I don't think anybody, including that judge, not the states, not even California, I don't think anybody has stood up to defend that guy's right to sit in that seat and drive that rig. The fight is actually about how the government gets the list. And I think that is a question a courtroom can settle in an afternoon. Use a protective order with limits, with rules about what they can do with those social security numbers, what they do about this. The hearing is actually, let me check my calendar, the hearing is Thursday. So don't let anybody sell you a cartoon about this story in either direction, either the left or the right. The judge did not throw open the road to a bunch of unqualified drivers, and the government is not just one signature away from a surveillance state. I think the real scandal is upstream of everything. It's that a man could fail the

0: same test 10 freaking times, and the state would still put the keys to a machine in his hands. A machine that can erase a family in the time it takes to make a U-turn. We built the safety net. We just let people cut a hole in it, and then we wave the wrong drivers through it. So the question I think that's in front of us is not very complicated. It is really just whether one driver, one record, one country was ever going to mean anything at all. Three people on the Florida Turnpike, unfortunately, found out what happens when it doesn't. This is one of those stories where I want you to pay attention to the details. The judge may correct this on the hearing on Thursday and say, yes, you can have it under these conditions. But the fact that we stopped this, I don't have a problem with. I just want to make sure that on Thursday, DHS can still do what it needs to do, and that's use the safety net the right way to keep these people off the roads and highways. And I see an 18-wheeler, with all due respect to our trucker friends, I look and I wonder and I stay away. I'll be right back.
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8: What's happening, fellow sports fans? It's Andy West. Let's look back on this day in sports history, August 18th. We'll start with a weird baseball tale in 1965. Hank Aaron hit a monster home run that would have been his 28th of the season, but was called out because his left foot was entirely out of the batter's box when he hit it. Bob Uecker, who became a famous play-by-play announcer, was the catcher for the Cardinals and the one that brought it to the umpire's attention. The Braves would win the game 5-3 on another home run in the ninth inning by Don Dillard. Jumping way ahead, today in 2009, 6 months after he tearfully announced his retirement for the second time, and 3 weeks after affirming he would never return to football, Brett Favre signs a 2-year, $25 million deal with the Minnesota Vikings. And today in 2016, Jamaica's Usain Bolt completes an unprecedented third consecutive sweep of the 100 and 200 meter sprints, elevating his status as the most decorated male sprinter in Olympic history.
7: Now you know, today in sports history on iHeartRadio.
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16: KOA News Time, 11 o'clock. Denver Public School students may be overusing cell phones this week leading up to the start of school next week. That's because a new policy prohibits cell phones during the school day.
17: We have a bell-to-bell ban. No cell phones, out of sight, out of mind. Yeah. You know, we do allow the executives, principals, and teachers to make some executive decisions depending on the situation, sure. But out of sight, out of mind.
16: Superintendent Alex Marrero telling Fox 31 this morning about the new policy. He says students won't be happy with the change, but that officials believe not using cell phones during school will help students focus on learning. The Denver School Board voted unanimously on the bell-to-bell ban. Ukrainian forces carrying out one of their biggest drone attacks on Russia since the war began, with long-range strikes deep inside Russia. Moscow's mayor says Ukraine launched more than 600 drones at the Russian capital overnight.
18: Once again, we're seeing a Wildberries warehouse targeted. That is Russia's equivalent of Amazon. We saw Ukraine doing this over the weekend as well. And one of the main goals here for Ukraine is to bring the war, or try to bring the war, to the ordinary Russian citizen. And the other reason is because Ukraine has accused Wildberries of handling military goods. We also understand that more than 5,000 residents are now without electricity in the Moscow region, and at least 200 flights were either delayed or canceled because of this latest Ukrainian assault.
16: ABC's Lama Hassan. Sports, the gates open again at Broncos training camp. We go live to Broncos Park, powered by Common Spirit, with KOA's Anthony Rodriguez.
19: Yeah, good afternoon, David. Like you said, yeah, the fans back in the bleachers today, a day after the public was closed out of the practice yesterday because of those bleachers had some wind damage from the weekend storms, but they are jam-packed. They were able to repair those within 24 hours. Jam-packed now here for day number 13, and don't look now, David, but they are watching the Broncos getting a bit more healthy here in training camp. The soft tissue injuries, as Sean Payton put it, about a week and a half ago, are starting to become somewhat of a thing of the past. Jalen Waddle, his second straight day practicing after missing almost 2 weeks. J.K. Dobbins is out here. Even Marvin Mims, at least participated in walkthrough. He's out here as well. There are some notable injuries, though. Linebacker Drew Sanders is missing his second day in a row. Not good for him. Alex Forsythe, the backup center, not out here as well. We obviously know Lavelle Bailey broke his leg. Michael Bandy, Caleb Lowe, and a couple other guys that are not participating. But overall, most of the notable Broncos players are out here and getting healthy as we continue to get closer and closer to the regular season, less than a month from today against the Chiefs on Monday Night Football in Kansas City. By the way, in one-on-one drill, the Broncos are, have been doing the last couple minutes. Pat Ryan has been one of the darlings of camp, put a serious wicked move on Riley Moss to come down with a catch. So he continues to light things up out here at training camp. Reporting live from Broncos Park, powered by Common Spirit, Anthony Rodriguez, KOA.
16: Thank you, A-Rod. Former Broncos great Carl Mecklenburg will be the Grand Marshal of the State Fair Parade in Pueblo later this month. Rockies and Dodgers at Coors Field tonight will have coverage at 6. Wall Street trading lower this morning. Fox 31 pinpoint weather, isolated thunderstorms this afternoon and warm, high 92, 60 overnight. Scattered thunderstorms again tomorrow, high 89. Currently 80 degrees in Denver. From the Common Spirit Health KOA News Desk, I'm David Kale, KOA. And a check on traffic now with Chris McLaughlin.
20: We have a hazard downtown on southbound I-25. It's a right lane stall at 38th Avenue, Park Avenue West. Some delay back to I-70, but other than that, your I-25 drive pretty much up to full speed right now. No other accidents or stalls causing a major delay, but watch for that hazard again, southbound I-25 at 38th, right lane. I-70 up to full speed, no problems between Aurora and Golden. If you are headed up to the high country, things look good through Genesee and Floyd Hill at the moment. 6th Avenue through Lakewood looking good, and your Boulder Turnpike drive between Boulder and Denver is delay free. Out to the east, no problems on 225 and C-470, accident and delay free as well. I'm Chris McLaughlin on KOA 850 AM and 94.1 FM.
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23: 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God bless Dragon Redbeard. Insert Lance update.
24: If you still don't think blue states are trying to get you out of your car, the California Energy Commission dusted off a 20-year-old bill to pass new rules restricting tire sales in the state. The CEC has not regulated tires before.
0: I've got that story on my POS. I haven't fully researched it yet, but yes, they're gonna put requirements on the sale of tires. All right, so yeah, it's Michael Brown here. We're out at the Broncos Park, powered by Common Spirit, watching the Broncos practice. And I'm sitting here with A-Rod. I don't know why I'm in trouble, but I'm sitting here with A-Rod, and Dragon gets to sit back in the studio with his feet up on a console, not doing a damn thing. But before we get, because we have tickets to give away.
19: Yes.
0: But before we do that, Vance Joseph was standing here a little while ago. Right?
19: He was.
0: Yes. Even I recognized Vance Joseph.
19: Yes.
0: I'm not that.
19: I pointed him out to you.
0: But then I saw him and I recognized him.
19: Oh.
0: Yeah. But then my question was, how much do defensive coordinators make? Because I'm always curious about salaries and professions. Because like me, I'm so woefully underpaid, it's pathetic. But guys like him, you said there was a range. No exact figures on Vance Joseph, but defensive coordinators in general.
19: A couple million.
0: Couple million bucks.
19: Yeah. But they do not disclose coordinator salaries.
0: Now,
19: exactly.
0: Does that seem on target to you, or too high, a little low, or what do you think?
19: Coordinators in general.
0: Yeah, just coordinators, not head coaches.
19: I think the good ones definitely deserve to be in that middle couple million dollars. Not upwards of maybe like 10 plus, because I think...
0: So below 10.
19: Yeah, because let's see. Sean Payton, for example, the head coach, he's got a five-year deal, reportedly valued between $18 and $22 million.
0: Per year.
19: Per year.
0: Yeah.
19: Yeah, so I think the good coordinator should make in that middle, you know, a five.
0: Right, yeah.
19: Upwards maybe of 10.
0: Right, right. Okay, that seems reasonable.
19: Yeah.
0: And the reason I ask about Vance Joseph in particular, because whether it's baseball or football, I'm a defensive, like I love low scoring baseball games. Watching professional football, I prefer watching defense. I like to see a defense heavy game as opposed to just touchdown after, you know, just offense. And I know that's opposite of what a lot of people like. Which way do you lean?
19: Oh, I'm
0: and
19: not.
0: So,
19: I'm
0: and
19: not,
0: so yeah. therefore, I prefer, yeah. I think defensive coordinators ought to get paid a boatload of money.
19: I'm an offensive guy, and I think in today's NFL, it's the offensive geniuses that get paid more, and I think that they should. Now, in the old NFL, absolutely. The best defensive guys, I think, were the highly touted, but all of the NFL teams now are looking for their next offensive genius who can make these elite offensive game plans. And I was telling you in the break, and I'll say it on air, we're looking at one guy right here that's here in Denver. That's going to be likely his last year in Denver. Davis Webb, offensive coordinator, is likely going to be head coach next year because now he's getting the opportunity to play call. He's getting the opportunity to kind of showcase his stuff. He's seen as kind of that next great offensive mind, and he's gonna probably be head coach next
0: year. And that's why I like the defensive guys.
19: Yeah.
0: Because those offensive guys are coming up with the new strategies, the new ideas, everything else. The defensive guys have to be preparing for that new stuff.
19: Mm-hmm.
0: They've got to teach their players, they have to watch out for it. They have to understand both the offensive mind and the defensive mind, which I guess I mean both of them do really. But if the new guys like this guy, what'd you say his name is? The offensive coordinator?
19: Davis Webb.
0: Webb. So if Webb's coming up with the, you know, the next big thing in terms of offense, that means a guy like Vance Joseph has to be ahead of
19: that
0: him.
19: Much better. Yeah, it's the yin and yang, you know. Yeah. There, for every great offensive mind, like you said, there's going to be a great defensive mind that stymies the great offensive mind,
0: right.
19: And then that's a chess game of who can figure out the other better and first.
0: Yeah,
19: you know.
0: Yeah.
19: I'm sorry. I'm very excited about this potential poll question. It's a very good one that I have for you.
0: To give away the tickets.
19: Yes.
0: Because the way I was going to give them away was just I was going to say that I won and I'm just going to take the tickets. And,
19: there you go.
0: And we're done.
19: That's not bad.
0: Yeah.
19: But mine's so much better. Why'd you like me to tell you?
0: You always
19: think. It really is.
0: You know, here's the thing about you, Dragon, all you so-called producers. Mm-hmm. You forget that we're the talent.
19: Yeah.
0: And
19: yeah,
0: that,
19: forget.
0: You know, right.
19: Uh-huh.
0: And we have the best ideas.
19: Right.
0: And the best ideas just give me the tickets.
19: Right.
0: You want me to... that noise?
19: Did
0: you hear that gnat in my ear? This sounded worse than my throat.
19: That's exactly what it was. It's moved up your body. Yeah.
0: Right.
19: It's now got control over your mouth as well.
0: So you want to give it away by a trivia question?
19: I got a good one because only one player on the Broncos has a certain thing in common with you. Only one.
0: Oh, really?
19: Yes.
1: Only one of them's ugly?
19: Well, you know, I would never put any of them in the brownie category.
0: Only one of them's stupid?
19: Would you like to hear it now or did you like to wait until the other side?
0: My question is.
1: Ooh, you tease.
0: He did tease. He's very good at teasing about that. That's
19: up to you. Your call, talent. With a lowercase t.
0: Lowercase t, capital A-L-E-N-T.
19: Yeah, or uppercase, lowercase, uppercase,
0: right, yeah,
19: lowercase, way. Like the SpongeBob meme.
0: Like exactly.
19: Yeah.
0: Or like a hostage note.
19: Yeah,
0: right.
19: Yeah. Cut out letters from the magazine.
0: I don't know, Dragon, what do you want to do?
1: Yeah, it's pretty much break time.
0: Pretty much break time?
19: Bam.
0: Bam.
19: Great
0: okay.
19: trivia question on the other side. There's someone on the Broncos, the only one of this matter, that has a certain thing in common with Michael Brown. Only one player.
0: All right.
19: That's a tease.
0: And they have to name... First, last name.
19: Who that player is. What that thing is. We'll
0: and
19: tell
0: what
19: you.
0: That thing
19: yeah.
0: is.
19: And no one knows what it is yet because there's only one. I haven't given you the what that is to find out who that player is yet.
0: Oh, but you're going to make
19: yeah,
0: them
19: yeah. No, I'm, no, I'm, no, I'm going to tell. On the other side, I will say what that thing in common is, and then the textures and whatever we do have to guess who the player is that has this one thing in common. So I haven't given it out
0: you
19: yet.
0: You know, I freely admit.
19: Uh-huh. You're curious.
0: That's pretty damn clever.
19: Yeah.
0: God, I hate you.
19: Coming up on the other side.
0: We'll be right back.
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8: 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Carmine Galante, the feared boss of the Bonanno crime family, lies dead, his cigar still clutched between his teeth.
9: Masked men walked into Joe and Mary's luncheonette in Brooklyn today and gunned down Carmine Galante, a man believed to be the most powerful mafia chieftain in the country.
8: The execution sent shockwaves through the criminal underworld and set the stage for one of the most pivotal criminal cases in New York City history. From the minds behind the acclaimed television series comes Law and Order: Criminal Justice System. 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
10: My father should have been a dead man.
8: 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But the murder of Carmine Galante marked the beginning of the end. Discover how a group of young prosecutors took on the mafia and, with the help of law enforcement, brought down its most powerful figures. I'm Anasika Nicolazzi, and from Wolf Entertainment and iHeart Podcasts, this is Law and Order: Criminal Justice System.
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10: If Colorado teachers really want to help students, why don't you look into what they did in Mississippi? In 2013, Mississippi ranked 49th in reading for fourth graders and 50th in math that year. Now they've made drastic improvements and are highly rated in reading and math. That's what would help our students, teachers.
0: Well, I can fix that. Just make me the superintendent of schools in Colorado, and I'll straighten them out real quickly. Okay, so it is the Tuesday giveaway. I've got my notes right here.
19: You're ready.
0: Below is a giveaway for your show Tuesday. You're welcome to give them away anyhow you want. Caller number, trivia, games, etc. Be as creative as you would like. And then producers, don't forget to send the winners to that group. Tuesday giveaway, one pair of tickets, Broncos, August 21. That's Friday? Saturday. When is that?
19: Friday.
0: Please read along with the giveaway. Clears Nat out of throat and reads. Win a pair of preseason tickets to Broncos Packers this Friday at Empower Field at Mile High from the official home of the Broncos, KOA. So, you want to do it via trivia question?
19: Yeah, let's do it. It's because it's a good one. It's 11:20 now, so let's do texture 4 at 11:24. Okay. There's only one player on the Broncos right now that has this certain thing in common with you. You were born in the great state of
0: Oklahoma,
19: where
0: the wind comes sweeping down the plain.
19: There are four players on the Broncos who went to college in the state of Oklahoma, but none of these four have this thing in common. Only one person has something in common with you, born in the state of Oklahoma. There's only one player currently on the Broncos born in the state of Oklahoma. Who is that player?
0: Before we answer the question, or before anybody, I guess they can answer it now, but it could be the what call or what texture at what time?
19: Texture 4 at 11:24.
1: And a quick friendly reminder, too, this is Michael's special text line at 33103, keyword Mike or Michael, then your answer, with your full name and your email address, please, so that I can get that done a whole lot easier. That's Michael's special text line, 33103.
19: I will tell you the four players who went to college in Oklahoma.
0: Yeah, Nick, I want to know which college.
19: Yeah, Nick Benito went to Oklahoma. Marvin Mims Jr. went to Oklahoma. Ben Powers went to Oklahoma. Parker Robertson went to Oklahoma State. So four Broncos players went to college in Oklahoma.
0: Four Sooners and one Cowboy.
19: Three Sooners and one Cowboy.
0: Three Sooners.
19: But none of those four were actually born in Oklahoma. The one player on the Broncos, just like you, born in Oklahoma, is not one of those four. And there's only one player on the entire Broncos team currently as constructed with the 90 players, however many they have right now, 91.
0: Okay.
19: Only one.
0: And whoever gets that name right of that Bronco player.
19: Correct.
0: The fourth texter at 1124.
19: Correct.
0: With their name and email address in the text to 33103, keyword Michael Michael.
19: Yeah.
0: They'll win this pair of tickets for Friday's game.
19: Yeah. Now, as time goes on here, we can give little extra tidbits as we go along. He's not very noteworthy, relatively. New-ish to the Broncos. Okay. Probably not going to make the team.
0: Oh, really?
19: Yeah. He's got a chance. Yeah. I'd say he's very healthily on the bubble, as they say.
0: Yeah.
19: But he's got an opportunity. He's looking.
0: Kind of like me and you and Dragon.
19: Yeah, you know.
0: I heart. on the bubble.
19: In case you're curious, he was born in a city. Is it called Guymon, Oklahoma?
0: He was?
19: Yeah, this player was.
0: No, you're kidding me.
19: No. Oh, no, you were.
0: Yeah, I was.
19: He's from, he was in Owosso.
0: Right, Owosso. Okay,
19: Owosso, yeah,
0: okay.
19: You're Guymon, yeah.
0: Okay,
19: yeah,
0: I was like, holy crap.
19: Yeah.
0: That's too much coincidence. Mom, anything you want to tell me?
19: You hear how the ruckus behind us. I'm trying to figure out what just happened here on the field. I think it might have been maybe an interception based on how the defense is all fired up. Maybe a big hit. I did not see.
0: Yeah. It's a swarm of orange and white.
19: Yeah, we'll get word here saying what's going on, but everyone was all fired up.
0: Yeah.
19: By the way, he's on the offensive side, this player as well. He might catch a football. And again, he's not Marvin Mims. Marvin Mims went to Oklahoma.
0: Have you ever been to Owosso, Oklahoma?
19: Owosso? No. I don't think so.
0: Yeah.
19: I know I've been to Oklahoma at some point in my life, period.
0: You've been to Tulsa?
19: I don't remember where he flew in.
0: Where'd you go from there?
19: I don't know. I was a kid. I can't remember. I know I've been there just because I know I've been to every state in the U.S. except for Alaska. So I know I've been to Oklahoma at some point.
0: I've been to all 50.
19: Alaska. I'm hitting it next year and I'll be done. 5-0.
0: Yeah. I'm amazed at how many people have not been to very many states. It always fascinates me. All 50 states, every continent except Antarctica.
19: How do you make
0: travel the world?
19: Why not? What's stopping you from Antarctica?
0: I don't know. I need to do that. What I'd really like to do is go back to Argentina and go to the Patagonia, and then from there slip over into Antarctica.
19: Apparently, our very own Ryan Edwards, along with all the media on the flip side, who were able to see, apparently linebacker Torian York had a massive hit, I guess popped a rookie tight end Justin Jolien, de-cleated him, got him off his feet. So, big hit. The defense got all fired up.
0: Here's what I love about training practice.
19: Yeah.
0: So, and I know it happened in a real game.
19: Yeah.
0: But right here, practicing, it's preseason, there's a big hit.
19: Yes.
0: Could be an injury, and everybody's cheering.
19: They as the defense goes around and goes crazy, if they see the offensive player there, they probably would temper it down. So I think they understood that he was okay, probably got up quick to let everyone know he was all right, yeah. I would assume. I didn't see it, but they probably wouldn't go as raucous if it turned into an injury.
0: Right,
19: so.
0: Yeah. Yeah.
19: They are like, oh, he's okay. Okay, we can lose our marbles.
0: Right.
19: By the way, it's time. Should we tell the people
0: who was? Yeah, we got to take a break.
19: That would be undrafted wide receiver Colby Katsas, number 81. Went to, was born, like I said, in, what did I say, Owosso, Oklahoma. He went to college, two different places, Pittsburgh State and Northern Arizona. Undrafted this year, first year. Big special teams contributor, Darren Rizzi, the special teams coordinator, I guess, pounded the table trying to get him here. He's unfortunately loaded up in an absolutely stocked wide receiver room. Likely no chance to make the team. But the one current player, the only current player, who's also from Oklahoma, like you.
0: Yeah.
19: There you go.
0: Yeah.
19: Congratulations to whoever.
0: All right. You bet. Yeah. Hang tight. We'll be right back.
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23: We're happy to get back to normalcy here in Fort Morgan.
22: Relief this morning for nearly 2,000 employees at the Cargill meatpacking plant in Fort Morgan. Now that the months-long lockout has ended, a new five-year contract, the end of the dispute, also a relief to city leaders.
23: Cargill is our largest utility customer by far, especially on the water and electric side. So when they stopped producing beef, it was very noticeable immediately.
22: City manager Brent Nation says the city's lost more than $3 million in revenue since work at the plant stopped. Vail Resorts announcing its target opening dates for the upcoming season. A hopeful Super El Nino. Opening dates include as soon as possible for Keystone, hopefully in October. The target date for Breck is November 6th, November 13th for Vail, and the 25th for Beaver Creek and Crested Butte. Sports, Rockies and Dodgers at Coors Field tonight. We'll have coverage at 6. Wall Street trading lower this morning. Fox 31 pinpoint weather. Isolated thunderstorms this afternoon and warm. High 92, 60 overnight. Scattered thunderstorms tomorrow with a high of 89. Currently 82 degrees in Denver. I'm David Kale, KOA. And a check on traffic now with Chris McLaughlin.
0: If you're on C470 westbound, expect delays starting around Alameda. Looks like we may have an accident or a stall at the C470 I-70 interchange. Now, I-70 is accident-free. Some minor jamming as you work your way eastbound towards 225. 225 itself up to full speed, though fully recovered through there. No problem spots at all. And your Boulder Turnpike Drive, same situation. Looking great on your drive now between Boulder and Denver. Even 270, not a bad drive at this check. Inbound Peña Boulevard, delay-free. Looks like we have some minor construction slowing as you work your way leaving the airport, outbound Peña heading towards Tower. I'm Chris McLaughlin on KOA, 850 AM and 94.1 FM.
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0: devastating news. My son is a U.S. Navy highly trained warfare specialist, and in a small group, one of his friends just sadly committed suicide. I'd like you to put out a shout out to our military men and women. Thank you.
1: Yeah, I'm really sorry to hear that. I don't have the number in front of me, but Dragon, if you could find the National Suicide Hotline, put that number up on the website so people would have it. And I would also caution people, just be a little careful about some of the stories you read, particularly about the USS Abraham Lincoln. By the way, I've been on that ship a couple of times. You ought to really be careful about what you read, these stories about how it's dilapidated and they're running out of supplies and all that. It's a bunch of bullcrap.
2: Suicide lifeline and a crisis line is as simple as 988. Just dial 988.
1: 988. If you know someone in crisis, 988. It's really sorry to hear about your son.
2: You can also text that line. Looks like you can also text that line.
1: Oh, okay. Good. Okay, now, switching gears. Let me check one more time before I say anything. Let me go over here and refresh the page. So we had A-Rod.
3: Too hard, I guess.
1: Surprisingly, A-Rod came up with something pretty clever, which is very unusual for A-Rod. So maybe that's it, where everybody's just in shock. I wonder if Susie Wargin could answer that question.
3: She's pretty good.
1: I don't know. I don't think she's this good. I guess we'll find out, won't we?
3: Let's find out.
1: That's right.
3: All right, yes, let's do it. Make sure I got the right one there.
1: Yeah. Susie can help us kill this segment here.
4: I thought I was just going to come watch practice.
1: No,
4: but,
1: you're not.
4: What are you setting me up for here?
1: Are you kidding? You sit down next to me, you have to go to work.
4: And I was like, is this seat taken? Oh,
1: no,
4: shoot.
1: That's right.
4: I'm on
1: yeah.
4: the show.
1: See, you'll learn.
4: Okay.
1: Stay away. When you see me in the hallways at the building,
4: just
1: go the other
4: away.
1: Direction.
4: Okay.
1: Go the
4: All
1: other
4: right.
1: direction.
4: Lesson learned.
1: So we're giving away a pair of tickets to the Friday's preseason game.
4: Okay.
1: And A-Rod surprisingly came up with a really good
4: that is
1: trivia
4: surprising.
1: Question.
4: Okay.
1: Right. Yeah. And the question is,
3: Michael Brown was born in Oklahoma. There is only one player currently on this 91 player roster that is also born in Oklahoma.
4: Born in Oklahoma.
3: Yes, not gone to school yet. We already let people know.
1: No Sooners,
3: not Benito, not Mims. They were not born in Oklahoma.
4: Did this person also go to Oklahoma?
3: No, did not go to college in Oklahoma. Went to college at Pittsburgh State and Northern Arizona. That last one for Susie probably gave it away.
1: What are you doing? You're feeding Susie all of the details. Who went to Northern Arizona?
4: Mm-hmm. Yeah.
1: Who went to University of Pitt? Actually, this is a good test now of how well you know the backgrounds of some of the players.
4: Which I do know a lot, but that one's stumping me. I'm trying to think of Pittsburgh State.
3: And as it should. He's a first year.
1: Yeah.
4: Can I say? Can I guess?
3: Yeah.
1: Because we don't have any.
4: Is it Jalen?
3: No.
4: Oh, it's first year rookie.
3: Undrafted.
4: Oh man. Undrafted.
3: I know. But he's been notable. He's been notable. He's made some nice plays.
4: Can I look at your roster? It'll give it away then, because it says all their schools on here.
1: No, the schools aren't going to help you. Well, yes.
3: It does say the schools on
1: there. Yeah, we did
4: say
1: school.
4: Yeah. Yeah, exactly.
1: Yeah, you're right.
4: I'll try not to look at the schools. I'm just going to look at some names.
1: Oh, look at that. Let me put my hand here and pretend like I'm not looking at the schools.
4: I am. I'm not looking at them. Yeah. Is it our, let's see, I'm trying to remember who was undrafted and who wasn't.
1: What are we going to do with these tickets? We need to give them away.
3: I guess the question was too hard. That was a good one.
4: Oh, could nobody get it?
3: No.
4: Oh.
1: No.
4: Wow. Yeah. Did they have to call in and talk to Dragon?
3: Just had to text.
4: Oh, they just had to text and nobody texted. Yeah. Oh,
2: still
4: man.
2: Waiting for the text.
1: Still, okay. Yeah.
3: His first initial is the same as his...
1: We had one guess and they were totally off.
3: First name initial and last name initial, same letter.
4: Was it Jolly?
3: Nope.
4: No, because he was drafted.
3: Mm-hmm. Wide receiver.
1: Oh, my God. What did you tell her?
3: You're going down the rabbit hole.
4: I know. Yeah, no, I totally am now.
3: Big Rick Lewis guy. Well, Rick Lewis is a big guy of his, I should say.
4: Oh, is that... wide receiver, though?
3: Uh-huh.
4: Who did Rick talk about the other night a lot?
3: Big fan of this player. He's had some moments. He's probably not going to make
1: Rick,
3: a team.
1: Rick's a big fan of this player?
3: Yes.
4: Oh, there
3: okay.
4: he is. Colby.
3: Yeah, that's right.
4: Yeah.
3: Colby Cassis. Only current Bronco. Born in Oklahoma like our very own Michael Brown.
4: Wow. That's interesting.
3: Which I was kind of surprised.
4: Yeah, nobody. No kidding.
3: Maybe at least multiple.
4: Yeah. Okay.
3: Or at least one of the Oklahoma guys. I thought one of them had been born in Oklahoma, but none of them.
1: I just find it interesting that he was born in Owosso, which is just outside Tulsa. But he didn't go to OU or OSU.
3: Yeah. And he's split the difference. Went to two different colleges. Neither of them were in Oklahoma.
4: Well, we could do one if people were listening to the broadcast on Friday night, and I mentioned who the biggest karaoke fan is on the team. It's like it is like his game, like what he's done in college.
3: I need to know this.
4: And what he's done. Yeah, it's like whenever he's at a party, he's like, if there's karaoke, I am on it the entire. And you would not. You'd be like, oh wow,
1: do you
4: really
1: do karaoke?
4: Do I? Yeah. Not very well. If you also listened to the broadcast, you would have heard me try to sing, and it's really bad. I can't sing.
1: I'm like Pavarotti.
3: Wait, is this Colby or a different player? That's a big karaoke guy.
4: Oh, different player.
3: Who?
1: Different player.
3: I gotta know.
4: Well, no, I was gonna use
3: that's
4: it
3: a
4: as a it's, so they if they were listening to
1: Susie's
4: the broadcast.
1: Susie's trying to give away the tickets.
4: I said it. Okay. I said it on the broadcast Friday. Right. So if somebody was listening, they would know. And I've also he was in a pregame piece of mine last year talking about because I asked him like other things they like to do, and that was something that he brought up. So
3: now I gotta know.
4: Yeah.
1: So if you bring that, because to me, karaoke is one of those things that you don't just naturally bring up.
4: No.
1: Yeah, it's kind of like this.
4: I was like,
1: it's everybody's
4: actually,
1: little secret.
4: That's your thing? He goes, oh, yeah. He's a large human being, so if you see him on the stage doing karaoke, I mean, he already calls attention to himself just because he's a big person, but then I just can't even imagine him doing karaoke. But I watched him sing the lyrics to a Doobie Brothers song on the sidelines Friday night in the fourth quarter when it was really boring. I was like, oh, wow, he knows every lyric to Only a Fool Believes. That's
1: he doesn't even need the karaoke machine.
4: He did not need the karaoke machine, no.
1: Wow.
4: So maybe if somebody was listening, they could text that in. And that
1: You guys already said his name. Yes, if you wanted the tickets, you could have told me, Goober number 4467, you could have had the tickets.
4: But you didn't do it.
1: Hmm?
4: Was that his name, or did you just call him Goober?
1: No, they're all Goobers.
4: Oh, they're all Goobers.
1: My audience is an audience of Goobers.
3: Yeah, Goobers, King Goober.
1: I'm the
3: right
1: head
3: here.
1: Goober.
4: You're the head Goober. Okay, I like that.
3: I really want to go to karaoke. Who would
1: and so we give them numbers, which is the last four digits of their phone number.
3: Which took me a second, by the way, when I started first listening to you. Goober number blank blank blank. I was like, how the hell is always coming up with these numbers?
4: Oh, it's the last
3: and that's
4: four.
3: The last four of the.
1: I have the NSA do it for me.
3: Oh yeah, that too. It's actually the last four of their social security numbers.
1: Yeah, that's what I should do. Last four of your social. Yeah. Since I already know them all anyways.
4: Right. Yeah. Because you're all knowing.
1: Exactly.
4: You know everything.
1: Well, no, it's just that I know people that know things.
4: Yes.
1: That's what it really is.
4: That's what it is.
1: I would never
3: someone's
1: got to
3: bring
1: know
3: knowledge.
1: Everything.
4: That's
1: I just
4: important.
1: Know people that I can call and find out.
4: Did you know that, well, you know what, I don't know if I should tell you on the air, what my son does at the Air Force. I'll tell you off the air, because it's probably not supposed to be broadcasting.
1: You're probably not supposed to be broadcasting.
4: Never mind. But you'd be interested to know what he does.
3: Selfishly, has it been long enough? Because I really want to know now who that player is.
4: Has anybody texted in?
3: Anyone, any names?
1: No.
3: No names?
4: Should I just tell you?
3: Yes.
1: Oh, here we go. Oh, here. 6535. Mike, can I still respond with blank as being born in Oklahoma? I know it was found by Susie.
4: Oh. No.
3: I mean, no.
1: Well, what?
3: Unless someone texts in the name.
4: Text him back and say, do you know who the biggest karaoke guy is on the team?
3: Well, God, I got to know that. I really
1: okay.
4: He runs super focused.
1: All right, 6535. If you can tell us who the biggest karaoke fan is on the team.
4: And like legit does it.
1: And like legit does it.
3: Because there's not enough of them.
1: Susie Wargent even talked about it. You talked about it on air?
4: I did, on the broadcast. During the fourth quarter, I talked about it and mentioned how he was saying every lyric to the Doobie Brothers song. And then Dave put me on the spot trying to figure out what the song was. I couldn't figure it out. I had to sing a little bit. And then finally, I got it.
3: So you said big guy. I'm trying to think what personalities. Like the easy guesses are the Malcolm Rogers or DJ Jones of the world.
4: I know, and it's neither one of them.
3: Another big guy. Notable? Relatively notable guy?
4: Very.
3: Starter?
4: Yes.
3: Hmm. Bigger guy.
1: See, from here,
3: like Malcolm or DJ big?
1: They all look the same size. Yeah, they're just all big. Right.
4: Yeah.
3: Not any.
4: Nope.
3: No. Who else would it be? I'm trying to think of the personalities that would match.
4: I know. It's not who you would think. That's why when he told me that, I'm thinking, wow, really?
3: Starter on the... Who else could it be? See, now I'm...
4: You're
3: now,
4: thinking
3: now,
4: of the wrong side of the ball.
3: I ain't... It's not Garrett.
4: Nope.
3: No. Who else would it...
4: But you're in the right line.
3: Is it Palcho? No, he's not a starter. And I would not guess it'd be Ben Powers.
4: Nope.
3: I don't think it'd be Mike McGlinchey. It's Mike That's surprising to me.
4: Oh, yeah.
3: Huge. Wow, really?
4: I mean, he said, if there is a karaoke machine around, I am on it.
3: Starting right tackle with the Broncos. Wow, I'd love to hear that.
4: Oh, I would love to. I'm like, I need some videos on that.
3: And what do you say his go-to is Doobie Brothers?
4: No. He was singing every word to it, standing on the sidelines on Friday night, because the game was, you know, out of hand. I mean, they'd already been out since the first quarter. But I was sitting there, and he just... And they were playing all kinds of interesting music at Mercedes-Benz Stadium, trying to get what little crowd there was pumped up. And
1: how
4: I was like, Doobie Brothers, interesting.
3: Yeah, yeah. The seats that look like fans.
4: Oh, my gosh.
3: Put it.
4: Yeah, yeah.
3: Well, the Falcons are going to stink, Michael.
1: Do what?
3: The Falcons are going to be terrible.
4: Yeah.
3: No, not terrible. Not great. Not very good.
4: People already know it. It's a beautiful stadium, but very low energy. There was nothing. There were a lot of Broncos fans. They were bringing it, but it's hard when there's not much going on.
1: So, Dragon, what do you want to do?
2: I'm still waiting for a name from a texter.
1: Well, we have one, but he freely admits that.
2: Got two
4: Maybe
2: names.
4: One of your goobers could just put in Mike McGlinchey.
3: Yeah, at this point. Just next person to mention Mike McGlinchey or Colby Katsas at this point. I mean,
2: yeah, give me your full name, your email address, and either of two guys we've been talking
1: Miles
2: about
1: Scott.
2: For the last 20 minutes.
3: Or to tie in the earlier subject today, just like give all this information, and at the very end, we don't give you the... Just like the ads.
1: Right,
3: yeah, exactly.
1: Then
3: we don't give
1: right,
3: you the, exactly. the payoff.
1: Right. There's no payoff.
3: There's no payoff.
1: We want your name, social security number, your firstborns, but, you know, we're not really going to give away the tickets. Although I think if you really take the... If you take the iHeart ethics training, which are, you know, as you know,
3: yeah, Susan,
4: I've done.
1: I know.
4: Yes.
1: Me too.
4: Yep.
1: Well, the same questions year after
3: Get in
1: year
3: trouble.
1: After year.
4: Every year.
1: I think there's a question in there about if you're going to have a contest, you actually have to give away the prize.
3: Absolutely.
1: Yeah.
4: Oh, yeah. That might even be one of the test questions.
1: I think it is. That's yeah.
4: Do you actually have to give
1: that.
4: Away the prize?
1: Right.
4: Like,
1: yeah. Like,
4: yes.
1: No, I don't know. Really?
2: I that new format of the testing we had to take? Wouldn't that
3: I liked it.
1: And
3: Mandy said this on air, so I can repeat. The 2x speed. Did you notice the 2x speed?
1: Yes.
4: Oh, yes. I did not notice
1: yes.
4: that.
1: Uh-huh. Yeah. You can now zap through.
3: Uh-huh.
4: Oh, that's
3: And the closed captions were really, really accurate and nice.
1: And old timers that know the question by heart.
4: Oh, I know. It's exact
1: boom,
4: same
1: boom,
4: one
1: boom,
4: every...
1: Boom, boom,
4: yeah.
1: So you can continue to watch TV, look down. It may take as long as whatever show you're watching.
4: Yes.
1: But you don't have to sit there and stare at the screen.
4: I do dual task when I'm taking those tests.
1: Oh, totally, totally.
4: I think you have
1: totally,
4: to.
1: Totally. Which just means none of us have any ethics. So, you know.
4: We do have ethics. We just know what they are. They're ingrained in our brains, and so we just kind of already know it. But
1: I can't believe you actually have to give away the prize.
4: Can
1: you imagine that?
4: That is shocking.
1: Yeah,
4: yeah, that's very surprising.
1: Or we could offer the highest bidder the ticket.
4: Okay. Yeah, that is definitely not ethical.
3: Let's just go down the rabbit hole. What are all the things you cannot do?
1: Like right.
3: next year's slideshow will just be this segment
1: right.
3: as an example. Here's an example of what not to
4: You'll
3: do.
4: Be the test
1: so,
4: question.
1: Susie, Michael, and A-Rod were talking at the copy machine and said, can you do this?
4: Mike said, how about if we just have somebody pay for the ticket?
1: Right. How about if we just say, whoever will just slip, you know, 20
3: oh,
1: under
3: man.
1: The front door will get the tickets.
3: I think we legally now have to say, we do not actually condone this at all.
1: Oh,
3: now that's been said in the segment, so we're
1: I'm
3: good.
1: The lawyer, and he's over there putting in the disclaimer already.
3: Oh,
1: we didn't really mean that. We were.
3: Oh, I'm just covering my butt. You two are on your own.
4: We're just hypothetically talking about getting the highest bidder.
3: That's where it starts.
4: Were Mike, Susie, and A-Rod correct in asking for the highest bidder? A. B. Incorrect.
1: You know, we have to do it at the copy machine.
4: Oh, that's right. We have to talk at the copy.
1: We have to talk about it at the copy machine.
4: Everybody talks at the copy machine.
3: To be fair, we can just blame Dragon because he hasn't dumped any of this.
1: Well, that's
3: so
1: true.
3: It's always
1: true.
3: On the producer.
1: Well,
4: that's, you know what? Dragon.
1: For all we know.
2: There's only so
4: Dragon.
2: Much I can dump and then it's just no more.
3: That sounds like a you problem, bro.
4: Every 7 seconds, dump.
1: Has Mandy already wandered into the studio? Because we just turned the show over to Mandy at this point, too.
3: No. It's not 11:57 yet.
1: That's right. That's right.
3: And that's being generous. She gets there on a good time.
2: She's still in her car.
4: She's
1: well, I don't know what to do.
4: Swinging at you guys.

0: to my nationally syndicated program.
1: Big shot over here.
2: I wouldn't know anything about that, Mike.
3: Nationally syndicated, but only airs on the weekends.
2: Just very local.
0: And, you know, I just
2: You're such a big deal. Wow, thanks for letting me sit here.
3: Have you had fun out here today, Mike?
0: Until Susie showed up, and then everything went kind of downhill. Right. And then we started violating all the ethics programs.
2: Right, and then we go.
3: Yeah. Yeah, she voluntarily put on the headset before you forced her to.
0: Yes,
3: yeah.
2: As he, like, brings my name into the conversation.
0: What Susie has learned after all these years is what everybody else in the building already knows. Never sit down at the table with Michael.
3: Yeah, the gravity pole.
0: Because you're going to get sucked in.
2: I did not know that.
0: Right.
2: So
0: oh, trust me.
2: I was just looking for some shade, and here I am, getting on the FCC table.
3: The black hole with Michael Brown.
0: I think it makes the best radio.
2: No, it does.
0: Because
2: nobody expects.
0: Everybody walks in like, oh, hey, Mike, how you doing? Oh, I'm fine. Sit down.
2: Go ahead.
0: Have a seat. Tell me.
2: But I was just dropping off your copies at the copy machine.
3: 30 minutes later.
0: Susie, how you doing? What'd you do last night, Susie? What'd you have for dinner last night?
2: Oh, I actually had a beef brisket sandwich at a really good little restaurant in Parker that I hadn't been to before. So that was tasty.
0: A new barbecue place in Parker?
2: No. It's called, called the Garage. The Parker Garage. It's on
0: Main
2: Street.
0: I've been to there.
2: Oh,
0: yes.
2: Man,
0: yeah, it is
2: really
0: good.
2: Yeah, it is good. Yeah, it was very good.
0: Yeah.
2: We have some friends in Parker, and I was like, pick a place.
0: There's a new little Mexican place down the street on Main Street from the Garage. I can't remember the name of it, but it's But it's really kind of Mexico City kind of food.
2: Ooh, okay.
0: Yeah, it's really
2: good.
0: Yeah,
2: all right,
0: really
2: I'll try that.
0: Just down the street.
2: Okay.
0: So that's good too. What did you have for dinner last night, Rod?
3: What did I have for dinner last night?
0: I had crab cakes and a Caesar salad.
3: Oh, we were feeling a little lazy.
0: My wife did.
2: Wow.
0: Yeah.
3: The healthier of the dishes available at Panda Express.
2: Ooh,
3: the super greens and the teriyaki chicken. And of the sort.
0: Yeah.
3: We were going to have steak, but we're going to have that tonight instead. We didn't want to cook anything.
0: I'm leaving here and meeting a friend at the Perfect Landing.
2: Oh, I love the Perfect Landing.
0: That's
2: my dad's favorite restaurant, so we will go there to reminisce. Yeah, no, it's a cool little place.
0: Yeah, it is a little place.
3: Did you learn any football today?
0: Yes, I did.
3: You did?
0: Yes.
2: What'd you learn?
0: I learned that Vance Joseph, the defensive coordinators, their salary range is in the, like, $5 million area.
3: Yeah, they're in that millions.
0: Yeah.
3: Not disclosed, but
0: and,
3: guessing.
0: I learned, here's my whole point about being out here today. One, I was told I had to be here, and I graciously said, yes, of course I would. But this is no different than a political rally.
4: Yeah.
0: This is no different than politics.
2: How's that?
0: Well, you got the crowd down there.
2: Yes.
0: They're watching their favorite people.
2: Mm-hmm.
0: They can't wait until the rope line goes up so they can walk the rope line and get an autograph or get a photo.
2: Great point.
0: And this is a business run just like a campaign.
2: True. Yeah.
3: And exactly I told them maybe campaign. Even more strict and more structured.
2: Right. Yeah.
0: You got to get fans as opposed to voters.
2: Yep.
0: And it's about
2: free.
0: It's about winning.
2: Yeah.
0: It's totally about winning.
2: It is. That's
0: you
2: a really
0: you
2: good
0: don't
2: analogy.
0: Get
2: I like that.
0: You get in to win.
2: Yeah.
3: So the security measures.
0: Oh, yeah, and we talked about the security
2: their
0: measures.
2: Security, yes, absolutely.
0: This is not quite like being in the bubble, but it's almost like being in the bubble.
2: Oh, yeah.
0: Yeah.
2: Oh, that's a really good analogy. I like that.
0: So,
2: yeah.
0: So I think I earned my keep
3: good
0: today.
3: Good
0: And did we give the tickets away?
3: Yeah, we gave them. Where were you? Okay.
2: Did you not hear Dragon talking?
3: Hello.
0: Yeah, but it was
3: different
0: Dragon
3: text line.
0: It was Dragon talking.
2: Right, yeah, we went through your
0: which means I really wasn't listening.
2: Host.
0: So I really wasn't.
3: That was a good impression. That was a really good impression. Was that Michael saying that just now?
2: How was that?
3: That was really nice.
2: Yeah. So Michael and Susie were doing a show at Broncos.
3: The situation with Susie Wargin.
2: Situation, and
0: occasionally Michael Brown.
2: Michael bragged about his nationally syndicated show, and then asked about getting the.
0: You know what? What
2: tickets.
0: I love about it is
2: that
0: you just keep saying it, and I don't stop you, so I just keep saying it. By the way, you know it's noon to 3 Eastern time on Freedom.
2: Okay.
0: So if you want to mention that.
3: And a podcast
2: 3
3: available.
2: Eastern time. Okay.
0: Yeah.
2: Why can't you just say people right now listening are on mountain time, so wouldn't you just go, it's from 10 to
0: Well, no, because I'm on like 400 affiliates around the country.
2: I know, but not right now, you're not.
5: By 200,000 podcast listens per month.
2: Will you plug my podcast on your big national radio
0: Yes,
2: show?
0: I will. I will.
2: You.
0: But we have to talk about what the payola
3: is. Oh, look at that.
0: That's a copy machine.
2: That's right.
0: So
2: we
0: tell me when to meet you at the coffee machine, and I'll tell you what my fee is, my talent fee,
2: third floor,
0: for mentioning
2: fourth floor
0: your, what's the name of your podcast.
2: Whichever one happens to be working and has toner. Never has toner.
0: I was going to say, we'll just meet at any copy machine.
2: Talking
0: if we
2: about
0: say,
2: the lack
0: if we say the
2: toner.
0: One that actually works, we'll be walking you through the building all day long. So, no, just any copy
2: we
0: machine.
2: We have to go to the second floor and be like, hey, we parked in your covered parking,
0: right.
2: And can we use your copier that
0: exactly.
2: has toner?
0: Exactly.

0: cut, traded, fired, retired, by the way, Michael.
1: Yes, paper towels.
2: Do what?
1: And some paper towels, too, please.
3: Oh, yeah, paper towels.
2: Oh, paper towels. Oh, my gosh.
0: Lightly
2: there were no paper towels in the men's room the other day.
3: Oh, no, really?
2: Just irritates the fire out of me.
0: Oh, first world problems.
2: It is first world problems.
0: Oh, look at the time.
3: Oh, dang, is it
2: 12? Oh, it is. It's time to go. All right. Well, it was a blast. Thanks for joining
3: me
2: today.
3: Roping me
2: it's been
3: craziest.
2: The situation with Michael Brown, Susie Wargen, and A-Rod. So.
3: Oh, don't
2: and occasionally
3: include
2: Dragon.
3: Us in this.
2: Oh, no. You are now part of the air check that's going to be sent to Clark.
0: Sponsored by.
3: Great.
2: All right. I'll talk to you guys tomorrow. I'm out of here.
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10: The Jonas Brothers are hitting the road this fall.
11: I'm a sucker for you.
10: After playing three previously announced shows at Madison Square Garden this week, the trio will kick off their Burning Up All Over Again tour September 25th in Boston. They'll play 45 cities before wrapping up the tour December 21st in New Jersey. Add Brian May to a growing list of artists with concerns about artificial intelligence. The Queen guitarist says it was way too easy to use the technology to recreate an album cover.
12: Yeah. Another one bites the dust.
13: In a post on Instagram, he shared a version of the artwork for their album, The Game, which he used Meta AI to create and wrote, "Maybe this is the time to realize we actually don't need AI." He went on to say, "I believe the price we're about to pay for this inevitable development is way too high." May closed his message by addressing the United Kingdom's Prime Minister, Andy Burnham, saying he must put a stop to the construction of data centers before it's too late. I'm Mark Mayfield.
10: Kanye West will perform in Russia this fall. That from a social media post from Gazprom Arena, the St. Petersburg venue where the concerts will be held. Ye had been banned from performing in several European nations after a pattern of making anti-Semitic remarks in recent years, something he's attributed to untreated bipolar disorder and an undiagnosed brain injury. That's entertainment. I'm Daria Albinger.
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11: Smile, buddy.
3: Come on, smile. 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
11: Maybe he's not a smiler.
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19: KOA News Time is 12:01. I'm Chad Bauer. Broncos training camp is winding down. KOA's Anthony Rodriguez is there. Now, A-Rod, yesterday, no fans there. Is there a palpable change in energy in practice when the fans are out there?
20: Oh, Chad, yeah, let me tell you, an absolutely increase in energy, and maybe that energy is what's spilled over a bit out here to day 13, because, Chad, day 13's probably been one of the most, if not the most, spirited practice out here, so much so that there's been a couple skirmishes.
19: Little chippy.
20: Yeah. There was an interception that Bo threw, and it kind of turned into a scrum where I believe that Nix pulled Benito potentially off the pile. There was some separation between the units. I think there's been reports that Calvin Throckmorton, who's been playing some center, maybe in that scrum even maybe started to bleed a little bit. So there might have been some blood that has now kind of entered the chat here. But I will say the Broncos fans have been treated to not only a great practice as it's getting close to getting wrapped up here. Also, the Broncos, Chad, getting relatively healthy as well. The soft tissue injuries that the Broncos were dealing with early in camp starting to look like there might be closer to being in the rearview mirror. Jalen Waddle, star wide receiver, his second day back practicing. Obviously, J.K. Dobbins has been back to practice here for the past couple days. Other than that, honestly, there really aren't many others. Drew Sanders, the linebacker, his second day in a row, he did miss. Alex Forsyth isn't out here. Marvin Mims participating in walkthrough. So overall, pretty darn healthy for the Broncos. Nothing too notable of today, but back in pads and with those fans packed in the stands after not being able to be at practice yesterday, it's been a spirited, it's been a good one getting ready for that second preseason game coming against the Packers on Friday. Reporting live from Broncos Park, powered by Common Spirit, Anthony Rodriguez, KOA.
19: Multiple agencies are trying to figure out how a baby died over the weekend in Black Hawk.
21: The Black Hawk Police Department says first responders were called Saturday morning to Ameristar Casino Resort about an incident involving the baby. They gave the baby first aid, but the child didn't survive after being transported to the hospital. Police haven't released any more information about the death, and they have requested help from the Colorado Bureau of Investigation. The First Judicial District Attorney's Office is also looking into what happened. Rob Dawson, KOA.
0: President Trump says there are no talks with Iran currently happening or planned. In a social media post this morning, Trump said the U.S. naval blockade in the Strait of Hormuz remains in full force and effect. He added the strait is open and operating. In a separate post, Trump posted a map with the strait circled with the banner New U.S. Territory. It all comes as a memorandum of understanding between the U.S. and Iran to pause the fighting expired yesterday. Fox 31 pinpoint weather, partly cloudy today. Chance of a shower or thunderstorm, a high of 92. Tonight, mostly cloudy, low 60, and tomorrow, mostly sunny. Scattered thunderstorms, Wednesday's high 89. It is 84 in Denver. Our next update at 12:30 from the Common Spirit Health KOA News Desk. I'm Chad Bauer. Let's get a check on traffic with Chris McLaughlin.
1: Well, here in the metro area, I-25 traffic moving really well between Castle Rock and Thornton. A little further north through the Meade area, northbound I-25 is delayed, so watch for some brake lights and slower traffic as you work your way through there. But back here closer to downtown Denver, no problems across I-70 as far as accidents go. We are looking at great speeds now on 470. No problems through Highlands Ranch or along the foothills. 6th Avenue through Lakewood checking clear. And out to the east side, no problems on E-470 or I-225, 285 in good shape as well. I'm Chris McLaughlin on KOA, 850 AM and 94.1 FM.
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24: Welcome, welcome, welcome to a Tuesday edition of the show. I'm your host for the next 3 hours, Mandy Connell, that guy in the master control room. That's Shannon Scott. Anthony Rodriguez, out at training camp. We're going to talk to him at 12:30. He thinks that I want to talk about football, but I want to talk about how wildly uncomfortable Michael Brown must have been out there for at least the first hour. Almost like, you know, you send a nerd into Jockville. What do you think is going to happen? You know that's not going well, Shannon. Nope. JK, we're going to talk a little bit about the Broncos, and then we're going to talk about how uncomfortable Michael Brown had to have been. I wish I could see it. Dang it. Okay, guys, to the person who just sent this text message, Mandy, excellent blog today. Thank you. I put a lot into it, as I do every single day. Not a single bit of it generated except the cartoon to promote it with AI. It's all Mandy all the time. Let's jump right in. Go to mandyblog.com. That's mandyblog.com. Look for the headline that says 818-26 blog, GLPs may help alcoholics. Click on that, and here are the headlines you will find within.
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24: Today on the blog, more good news about GLP-1s. Let's talk about the Mississippi miracle for a minute. Speaking of education, Kyle Clark hurt Vic's feelings. The Supremes will hear another religious discrimination case. Farm life. Denver's gas appliance ban is upheld. Colorado's gender-affirming pipeline is appalling. As school starts, a message on fighting. Yes, the feds can ask for CDL license records. Maybe Super El Nino will save our water situation. Tina Peters may have a gig in California. How the tax code incentivizes risk. A fired journalist exposes the Fauci cover-up. The real reason we're seeing the USS Abraham Lincoln stories. CU makes the party school rankings. Aussie man shows parenting is the same across species. Those are the headlines on the blog at mandyblog.com. Did you find out where Nancy was? Nancy, we don't know where Nancy is. Nancy's just off.
26: Mace?
24: She's on vacay. No, Nancy Pelosi. We have a drop that we play at the end as she judges how well I did on the blog. But obviously, Anthony did not tell you that. Well, maybe Nancy's off. They're in recess. You know, maybe she's just taking some time off. I don't know. So I'm going to ask this question. We've got some very serious stuff to talk about on the blog. There's an organization that is called Do No Harm. And Do No Harm represents physicians, nurses, medical students, patients, and policymakers who are trying to keep identity politics out of medical education, research, and clinical practice. Now, why do you need that long explainer for what you do? Well, when you, and please, for the love of God, can we please, please, please, I need you to go read a long report. I need you to do this. I linked to it in the blog. Let me, when you start hearing the excerpts out of this report that Do No Harm did about what they call Colorado's gender transition pipeline for kids. The gender affirming, although they say sex denying, I like that better. Sex denying care in Colorado. It is hard to not be genuinely disgusted at what I'm seeing. And I have the utmost respect for Children's Hospital because our family has had great success, but they should be ashamed of themselves for what they created. They basically created a laboratory. We'll get into that later, but I have a dumb thing to start talking about. So there's a guy who goes by Aussie Man on the internet, and he's an Australian guy, but he just does voiceovers for other people's videos. And a lot of times they have animals in them. And guys, this guy kills me. And my friend Anna is the only one who loves him as much as I do. So now I just send her the videos that Aussie Man does about horses because she loves horses. But every time I send one to Chuck, I genuinely is like, what is wrong with you? What is wrong with you? And he might have a point. I don't know. I think they're hilarious. Now, there's often cursing in them, and I know some people immediately get offended by cursing, and I understand that. Everybody has different sensitivities. I don't have those sensitivities at all. But do you have things that you find wildly hilarious that your loved one, the person who knows you better than anyone else in the world that you share so much in common with sometimes, thinks you're insane for laughing that hard at that? I mean, every once in a while, I'll get super tickled about something and just start dying laughing. Something I see, and Chuck's like, well, let me see. And I'll send it to him, and he's like, I have no idea why you're over there laughing this hard about this. No clue. So I guess I'm just looking at, does anybody else, I mean, do you have incredibly divergent taste in music or movies or something like that? Because Chuck and I do not share the same taste in movies. Chuck likes movies where the good guy gets the girl and the bad guy gets it in the end. Any variation from that theme, he is not happy about. He likes it all, you know, and don't get me wrong. He'll watch complicated movies with me and he does occasionally enjoy them, but they're never his first choice ever. I don't know. That's just where I was. But Aussie Man, oh my goodness. Video, the last video on the blog, I die laughing with this guy. Die. Laughing with this guy. Don't forget, you can always text us on the Common Spirit Health text line at 56690. And coming up later on the show, this is fascinating. Okay, so GLP-1 weight loss drugs. They burst onto the scene. And when they first burst onto the scene, so this was two or three years ago when they really started getting uptake, you know, in the regular community. So I was talking to a friend and he said, yeah, it helped me lose 20 pounds. And something else happened. Like I found myself not drinking as much. And I believe he was probably a 3 or 4 drink a night kind of guy. That is a heavy drinker. That's by the standards. That's it. And he said, yeah, I have one and I'm done. So when I saw this story out of UC Health about GLP-1 drugs, and what they've done for alcohol consumption in moderate to heavy drinkers, I knew that I had to have one of the doctors on the show. And Dr. Joseph Schatt is joining us. He's the lead author of a study that seems to show that GLP-1s, especially in the pill form of Ozempic, helped moderate to heavy drinkers reduce their consumption of alcohol. Now, here's the thing. They still continued drinking, but they were drinking at a much more moderated level. Now, I also have friends who have gone, and these are all anecdotal, these next things I'm going to tell you. I have another friend who went on a GLP-1 and quit smoking. She said she woke up one day and went to go do her morning routine, which was get a cup of coffee, go outside, have a cigarette before she went to work. And she said, I was headed outside and I went, what am I doing? I don't even want this. And she just quit smoking, which is fantastic because she'd been smoking for like 35 years since she was like 15 years old. So there's all these different things that are going on with GLP-1s, and we're going to talk about it at 1 o'clock with Dr. Joseph Schatt from UC Health. So that's just, these drugs are turning out to be sort of amazing. It's going to be very interesting to see if they have some horrific long-term effects, although there's no indication that they're going to. I mean, all they've done is engineer a peptide. And peptides are a part of our very being. But man, the stuff that's coming out now, it would be amazing if we actually turned our health around in this country because people were able to get access to these drugs in a reasonable manner, meaning, you know, in a way they could afford to help them get their eating habits and their lives back into control. I love the SOTA weight loss plan. It has been great for me. It has not only helped me lose weight, but it has also helped me really reshape my entire, the way I take care of my body. I mean, it's been so good for me, but not everybody wants to do a plan like that. And for people that can get something that can quiet the food noise, I'm all for it. If that's what you need to do to lose weight and be healthy, then do it. We need to take the shame away from these drugs. We truly do, because it's stupid to think that if someone took a weight loss drug, they are less than a person who did it with, you know, just diet and exercise. It's a tool. They're taking control of their life. Mandy, breaking news. Nance was just spotted poolside with the pool boy. Great blog, says this texter. Mandy, my wife is always shaking her head at me watching a movie. Others go to the movies with me because I'm always laughing at stupid stuff. There you go. There you go. Mandy, GLP-1s have ruined all the fun in my life. I don't like food, cigarettes, or drinking anymore. I will tell you this. I have another friend, just like you, texter. And she has actually started an Instagram page where she is cycling. Actually, remember when Dragon got laid off? I don't know if you guys know this. If you don't know Dragon's full story lore. So Dragon worked here for forever, got laid off, and decided to do a hobby. I think it was like a hobby a week or something along those lines. And every week he would do a different hobby for a week, and he was posting it all online. And he ended up losing a crap ton of weight because he started exercising every day and putting it on the internet. So one of my friends is, her page is private, but for her friends and family, she's trying all of these new hobbies to try and find something to give her joy. And the reality is that the fun in your life, if it was food, cigarettes, or drinking, that's not the best kind of fun. That's like saying, I don't want hookers and blow anymore. I mean, you know, at some point you got to recognize that those things were not serving you very, very well. You used to badmouth those drugs. What gives? Well, I have way more information now. Way more information. When they first came out and everybody was like, oh, take this drug and you never are hungry. And I was like, that does not seem like a good idea, especially because I lived through the Fen-Phen situation. Remember Fen-Phen? Fen-Phen was a combination of two drugs, phentermine and something else. And it was the diet miracle. I know so many people who took Fen-Phen and they lost a ton of weight. And then people started dropping dead from heart attacks. So when GLP-1s came out, I was like, hey, guys, let's slow our roll on this. Let's all remember what happened to the Fen-Phen people. So, yeah, I was a little more cautious, especially guys. I'm going to be suspicious after the vaccine situation where I told you guys that, yeah, it was cool. And then I'm like, I should have just kept my yapper shut. So, yeah, live and learn. And I would hope you would appreciate that, texter, that I'm trying to be a better talk show host and more cautious. But now I think that there's a ton of information coming out. And, if you want to do it, that's great. Mandy, I'm diabetic and a GLP-1 made me so sick. I'm off of it. And that happens to a lot of people. It's just too. Currently watching Exploding Kittens and my wife knows not why. And that's what I'm talking about. Mandy, I only needed to lose 20 pounds, but wanted to quit sugar-free energy drinks. And a doctor in Castle Rock suggested a low-dose GLP-1. And I don't want Zen pouches or energy drinks any longer. Life-changing. You know, anyway, Mandy, I wonder what happens when you stop taking GOPs. That's kind of funny. GLPs for alcohol or smoking. Do you go right back to old habits like what happens with eating? That is one of the questions that they don't know the answer to. So that is an unanswered question. But for many people, if you come completely off the GLP-1s, you do gain weight back. So here's the thing. Here's my view. Now that a texter asked me to clarify, let me just give this. And again, we're going to talk to Dr. Joseph Schatt at 1 o'clock. If you take a GLP-1 to lose weight and you don't do anything to address the underlying food issues that got you fat in the first place, you're going to get fat again. If you don't learn how to fuel your body properly and take care of yourself and what your body needs to survive and thrive and commit to those habits, you're going to get fat again if you come off a GLP-1. So they should be used, in my view, as a tool. As a matter of fact, I think a GLP-1 and the SOTA weight loss plan would be absolutely life-changing at the same time. It would be amazing. Although I did SOTA without it, and I still feel much better. Mandy, I don't know. People don't look right. They have no muscle and they look sick. That is people who have gone too far. And we need to be very clear and open about the fact that Demi Moore does not look toned. She looks like she just got out of Auschwitz because she has taken the GLP-1 too far. Like, have a sandwich to me. Mandy, I wasn't overweight enough to need a GLP-1, so I did intermittent fasting. Only ate within an 8-hour period. I lost 17 pounds in about 4 months and have kept it off. Good for you. Good for you. Mandy, our gastro doctor says GLP-1 is the next best discovery since antibiotics. There you go. There you go. How did we even get here? I was talking about something else. Mandy, my wife doesn't understand why Monty Python is funny as I roll on the floor laughing. British comedy can be very polarizing. I grew up and like kids settle round for a tale of olden times. When I was a child, we only had 3 channels. We had ABC, we had CBS, and we had PBS. PBS only aired British comedy, and this was the 1970s. So I grew up watching Fawlty Towers. I grew up watching Monty Python. I grew up watching Have You Been Served? I grew up watching all of these amazing British comedies. So I still think British comedy is absolutely hilarious. But yes, I've had serious relationships with people who were like, yeah, I don't think Monty Python's funny. And I don't quite know what to do with that. It's kind of, you know, it's like, what? Wait, I don't, how is that? But it is very. Mandy, I love those Aussie videos, especially Max the horse. It's practically pee my pants funny. Exactly. Gallopy, gallopy. I hope you just laughed really hard. Mandy, it's Kevin. My wife does not think anything I do, say, or share is funny. That is awful. My husband makes me bust out laughing on a regular basis. And I make him bust out laughing on a regular basis. And here's the kicker. We're not laughing at each other. We're laughing at something we said. And sometimes it's super inappropriate. I mean, we'll just keep that to our, anyway, we'll keep that to ourselves. Several of you are saying love the Aussie man, so thank you. He will continue to make an appearance on the blog. Benny Hill, another one. But let's be real. Everybody watched Benny Hill because there was a chance you were going to see some woman's boobs. That was the thing that could happen on Benny Hill. Anyway, if Big Pharma is pushing GLP-1s, I'll pass. I've learned my lesson. Fair point, Texter. Fair point. Now, I've got a few things on the blog that are big and serious. There's as a matter of fact, when I get back, I want to play, and I've never, ever play stuff on the air. I just don't. I mean, I know that some radio shows love to play a ton of audio. It's just not my jam. I'd rather chit-chat with you guys. Anyway, John Stossel has an amazing YouTube channel, and you really should watch him because he's doing just incredible work. And this past week, in the last couple of weeks, you may have heard about what they're calling the Mississippi Miracle. When I lived in Kentucky, when the national education rankings came out, we had a saying in Kentucky. And that saying was, thank God for Mississippi, because Kentucky was 49, Mississippi was 50. Mississippi's educational situation was so bad that they made Kentuckians look smart. Okay. Now, I will say this about Louisville, especially. There are really smart people in Kentucky, but they're all educated in private schools. Every single one of them. the public schools in Kentucky are god-awful. But nonetheless, thank God for Mississippi is no longer a thing. The Mississippi miracle is that since 2013, when they were 49th in reading and 50th in math, they are now number one in the U.S. for growth in reading and math scores since 2013. It's not a miracle. It's just good educational policy. And the reason I'm playing it is, it's time we start to bring the Mississippi miracle to Colorado. The garbage job that our schools are doing, teaching kids how to read, and everything else comes from being able to read. If you cannot read, you cannot continue to learn outside of a school environment, and you've limited yourself in what you can do. You can't think critically. You can't do any of that if you can't read. And in Mississippi, they crack the code, and when you hear the code, you will literally say, wait, that's not what we're doing here?
2: 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Yeah, over 50% of adults say they'd feel better if they got more sleep, and stress is often the biggest barrier. 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
0: KOA News Time is 12:30. I'm Chad Bauer. The debate stage is set for what could be the only face-off between Colorado's candidates for governor.
32: The Colorado Chamber of Commerce announcing that veteran journalist Ed Seelover will moderate the October 8th lunch event. The debate between Republican Victor Marks and Democrat Phil Weiser will be a moderated forum format with time questions and answers focusing on business and economic policy issues. Marks had previously said he prefers a candidate-to-candidate conversation without a moderator, but Weiser rejected that idea. Brenda Stewart, KOA.
0: The Justice Department is asking a federal appeals court to reinstate criminal charges against Kilmer Abrego Garcia. Earlier this year, a federal judge dismissed an indictment against Abrego Garcia for allegedly smuggling immigrants into the U.S. The judge ruled that the Justice Department was acting vindictively due to Abrego Garcia's attempts to fight his wrongful deportation that landed him in a high-security prison in El Salvador. The DOJ now arguing that indictment was wrongfully dismissed because the judge made the call based on subjective assessments of the department's motivations. Fox 31 pinpoint weather, partly cloudy today, chance of a shower or thunderstorm, high of 92. Tonight, mostly cloudy, low 60. And tomorrow, mostly sunny again, scattered thunderstorms. Wednesday's high 89. It's 84 in Denver. Our next update at 1 o'clock from the Common Spirit Health KOA News Desk. I'm Chad Bauer on KOA. Let's get a check on traffic with Chris McLaughlin.
1: If you're heading north out of the metro area on northbound I-25, an accident just cleared that was sitting on those northbound lanes for quite a while, right around the Meade exit. Still slow from Highway 119, the Firestone exit. Still almost an hour delay as you work your way northbound. Now, on I-76, looking at a crash blocking the right lane westbound after 96th Avenue in Adams County. So you want to stay to the left to get around there. But in the heart of downtown Denver, we're looking good. No major accidents or stalls to get in your way on I-25, 225, C-4, 76th Avenue, all checking clear. And I-70, pretty much up to full speed now between Golden and Aurora. No problems heading out to Denver International Airport on inbound Peña Boulevard. That construction slowing outbound Peña is clear, and that is a good drive as well. Watch for a crash off highway southbound Parker Road at Iliff. I'm Chris McLaughlin on KOA, 850 AM and 94.1 FM.
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4: We're going to get to the Mississippi Miracle in just a moment. I forgot that my producer, Anthony, I said my favorite producer, but then I looked at Shannon right before I said favorite, and I'm like, oh, that's kind of rude. A-Rod out at training camp. Now, A-Rod, let's be real. The real reason I wanted to talk to you is how wildly uncomfortable was Michael Brown for at least the first hour and a half of his show out there?
6: You know, dare I say, Mandy, he fit in pretty darn well pretty quickly out here. I know.
4: Wow.
6: It pains me to say it. I just threw up my mouth a little. Yeah. But it was good. Yeah, he had a lot of fun out here. He had a lot of different football questions, security questions. I did give him some crap, though, because for those that don't know, for my coverage out here, I usually got to get up about 4 a.m. He was texting me last night. I was getting ready to go to bed, and he was, you didn't give me all the information that I needed right when I needed it. I'm like, I'm trying to get to bed so I can get up and get everything all set up for you and your show,
4: it's all
6: Brownie.
4: About him. It's all about him. Come on.
6: I know. Anyway. I know. I gave as much info as I could last night, and I answered even more on air today. He had a good time.
4: So when is the last day of training camp?
6: Tomorrow is officially the last day of training camp. Now, they will continue to do all the preseason practices, so they're still going to do a lot more work. But in terms of as far as the fans are concerned, and the official last day of camp is tomorrow. And I will say, man, thankfully for the Broncos, because, oh, man, I'm still hot out here. It got heated today, Mandy.
4: Yeah? Do tell.
6: First of all, the fans got spoiled. So obviously we talked about yesterday that the fans did not get to come to practice. It was a closed camp practice yesterday due to the bleachers that were damaged in the wind. They were back up and running today. The fans were completely packed in those bleachers. And holy cow, did they get spoiled. The best training camp practice so far through these first last couple weeks. It got heated, Mandy. I am now thinking my thoughts and prayers are with the opponents that the Broncos will face in the rest of the preseason, the regular season, because these dudes are ready to hit some other guys. They already did, obviously, in the opener. But today it got heated. Just a couple highlights of it. There was a Bo Nix scrum that started among the O-linemen after he threw an interception. Bo ran over to the pile and pulled off Nick Benito, which started a little scrum there. There was a moment where Bo got hit again, I think for the second time in camp. Malcolm Roach involved again, and Bo was absolutely heated. That's been starting some stuff. There was blood shed. Calvin Throckmorton, who's been playing a bit of center in one of the scrums, apparently he was bleeding afterwards. It was gnarly out
4: here.
6: They're
4: ready to play.
6: Even so much that Vance Joseph just ended his press conference a little bit ago. He said that, yeah, camp's been competitive, but you cannot cross the line. So it got fiery out here. I mean, the defense was chirping. The offense was heated. It was one of those where you're like, man, as it always is near the end of camp, you're like, man, good thing that this thing's coming to a close because it's getting gnarly out here. And it was hot, too, so that's always going
4: to
6: be part of it.
4: See,
6: it
4: when
6: was
4: I got
6: awesome.
4: To work, I was like, oh, it's kind of pleasant outside, but it's already hot now. So, and I'm not playing football anyway.
6: No.
4: All right, Anthony, we'll spend one more day out there and we'll see you on Thursday.
6: See you then. Bye-bye.
4: All right, my friends. That's Anthony Rodriguez from Broncos training camp. Now, I want to get into something that's going on right now, and that is big talk about education. We have, I think, beaten the dead horse on this show for many, many years now about how poorly Colorado schools are preparing our children. And John Stossel, some time ago, as a matter of fact, let me see what you, when 8 months ago, did a story on the Mississippi Miracle, and I want to share it with you here. Oh, I'm sorry, Shannon, I should have told you I need my audio. Ready?
8: The Gen Alpha can't read.
11: My child is in the second grade and can't read.
13: I teach seventh grade. They are still performing on the fourth grade level.
17: Over the past 30 years, many American children stopped learning to read.
19: Around 40% of our fourth graders can't read at a basic level.
20: I can't do it no more. I can't do it.
17: Why can't they do it? Because of how they're being taught.
21: The power that we are going to learn today, it's called picture power. Can we say picture power?
22: Picture power!
17: She's teaching reading using balanced literacy, a technique pushed by teachers' colleges that's supposed to make reading more fun.
21: The learning goal would be that the children were able to use a picture to figure out an unknown word.
23: They're training the kids to be bad readers.
17: Niels Hoven, who designed an app that teaches kids to read, says,
23: if you ask any parent who's teaching their kid to read, it seems fairly obvious. You teach them the letter sounds, and you teach them to blend those sounds together, and then your kids start reading.
17: That's called phonics. The National Institutes of Health says systematic phonics instruction produces significant benefits.
23: For some reason, for the past several decades in our school, this is not the way that they teach reading.
17: One reason is that liberal activists said phonics drills take the joy out of reading.
3: They're so boring. I swear they do a better job than Nembutal or Trazodone in putting children to sleep.
17: This balanced literacy teacher actually discourages her student from sounding words out.
5: Stop doing that. Stop. You can't sound out. I don't know why you started doing that.
17: Instead, the child should
5: look at the picture
17: and try to guess the word. Balanced literacy was widely accepted until 2 years ago when podcaster Emily Hanford released a series called Sold a Story. Parents told her.
7: It didn't seem like they were really teaching them to read. It seemed like they were teaching them to sound like they could read.
17: States quickly started passing new science of reading laws that put more emphasis on phonics. That upsets education professors like Andrew Johnson.
9: I'm a bald-headed liberal, but I've been teaching students how to teach phonics for the last 29 years.
17: Johnson says the balance between phonics drills and real books should be up to teachers.
9: A teacher's job is to help children fall in love with books. Based on the need of the kid, you design instruction.
17: What they've been teaching, he says, was just fine.
9: You don't want the government involved in stuff, right?
17: No.
9: Why are they getting involved in reading instruction?
17: Because you people screwed it up so badly.
9: Oh, me?
17: Education
9: we people? Who are
17: professors.
9: We people? How did we screw it up? I hope they look back and call this the Hanford era. In 10 years, when they see this house of cards come tumbling down, when they see they've wasted billions of dollars on this boondoggle.
17: Some teachers' unions join him in opposing the new laws.
9: I'm impassioned about this because it's a social justice issue.
17: Johnson helped create this journal that publishes articles that say how literacy is taught has everything to do with race, class, and identity.
9: They jingle the keys and say, look it over here. It must be those bad teachers, while ignoring the social things like poverty.
17: Some teachers oppose phonics because George W. Bush pushed it.
10: Can a child read at grade level?
23: If George Bush is telling us what to do, we aren't going to do it.
17: Time magazine quoted teachers who called phonics dehumanizing, colonizing, the man telling us what to do.
23: And it became this holy war. We have all these scientists, all these researchers who are not political. And they've been in the labs. They've been looking at brain scans. They've been looking at rigorous studies. And we know that phonics is the way that kids learn to read.
17: A change in Mississippi provided more evidence.
12: Students here ranked last in reading.
17: But then Mississippi added more phonics, helped kids early, and held back those who couldn't read. Scores shot up faster than in any other state. People call it the Mississippi miracle. Mississippi went up. And where's your state? Down here, fifth from the bottom. Minnesota dropped because of your bad teaching.
9: My bad teaching. I wish the world were as black and white as that. I wish there were an algorithm.
23: There is an algorithm to teach reading.
17: Hovind uses it in his app.
23: The first step is memorize all of the sounds the letters make. And the second step is learn to blend those sounds together. That's the entire reading algorithm. It's not rocket science.
15: I saw that.
23: We have two-year-olds now reading simple reading books, and I think we've really undersold what kids are capable of.
17: But your app is expensive. $500 a month.
23: The majority of the kids who are using our app are using it for free because we make it available to schools for free.
17: Other free apps teach phonics, too.
16: Hi, friend. It's time for a new book.
17: Thankfully, parents now have better options. And you parents should know, you shouldn't wait for teachers. Reading isn't something that just happens in school. You are your kids' first teachers, starting when you first speak to your baby.
24: Yesterday, you were an absolute angel.
17: You teach your children just by sharing the joy of words in everyday life. Talking to them.
25: Open and shut.
17: Singing with them.
25: Is that your favorite song right now?
17: Helping them make up stories.
15: I'm going to tell a story.
24: Okay.
15: A scarecrow.
17: And reading aloud.
26: And think of all the different ways we can show our love.
17: All that helps your kids learn that most important skill, reading.
15: Give me a break.
27: Very good.
0: And that is John Stossel. We'll be back. I've got more on this. 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
31: The different color noises, white noise, brown noise, pink noise. Brown noise is deeper, has lower frequencies, it's got more bass, minimalizes that higher frequency. Mm-hmm. And I didn't really know this, but apparently you can liken some of these to sounds in nature. And apparently brown noise is more akin to like a river rapid or a heavy rainfall or thunder.
32: Because there's also white noise and pink noise, you think brown noise is just named after the color brown. Wrong. There was a scientist named Robert Brown from Scotland.
31: White noise is used, aside from just sleeping, a lot of times with like noise-canceling headphones and stuff, mm-hmm. masking other sounds.
32: Pink noise is a little different. It's kind of like the compromise between white noise and brown noise.
31: As far as which one is best for sleep, there have been some very middling studies over the years. But at Oxford in 2017, they said that they fell asleep 40% faster listening to white noise, but their overall sleep was about the same.
32: Okay.
31: There was a study in 2017 from Northwestern of 13 older adults, and they said pink noise provided deeper sleep overall and improved ability to recall words.
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32: We're talking about streaming music. World-changing history that we lived through.
31: Not so long ago, people were spending a lot of money on buying CDs and physical media. We got this new thing. That was Napster. There were 27 billion transfers per month, song transfers.
32: Everything was completely upended, and Apple came along in 2003 and brought massive stability to this huge sea change. At the same time, roughly, an alternative model was developing, and that was just streaming.
31: The first legit on-demand streaming service was Rhapsody in 2001. Pandora came along in 2005. Spotify comes along. They changed the game. Pandora was still trying to be kind of like radio in a way. Spotify was like, no, we're really going to be on-demand. But these royalties, Tidal pays the most at 1.3 cents. Apple's 0.7, YouTube Music 0.7. Spotify pays 0.4 cents per stream, same as Amazon, and then Pandora's down to 0.1. 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
0: Okay, so if you're just joining us, you missed what I just played. It's a

0: I went to private school, and out of my class of, I think we had like 432 people in my class, like 40 of us went to college. So education was not valued very much in our area. We had a lot of very rural community. But I went back and I pulled some data, because back in 1998, there were all of these reforms passed, and they did things like require phonics instruction. And they put a focus on reading that goes all the way through high school. So Mississippi has been concentrating a lot on their younger kids, and now they're concentrating on middle school kids. You kind of have to graduate up the program with the kids. But Florida was near the mid of the bottom of educational outcomes at the time. In 1998, the U.S. average on the NAEP score, the NAEP is the National Assessment of Educational Performance, and it is a test. It's not given to every student, but it is widely given in the fourth and the eighth grade. It's the only apples-to-apples comparison that we have in the United States, and it's given worldwide. So the NAEP is basically like, if you want to compare student to student, district to district, the NAEP exam is the way to do it. So in 1998, Florida had a NAEP score for fourth grade reading of 206, okay? The national average was 213. So they were below the national average by 7 points. Fast forward to 2020 or 2017. They had a 228 NAEP score. The national average was 221, and they are now number 5 in the nation in educational attainment in 20 years. The reason that happened is because they focused on reading. If you cannot read, you cannot succeed in school. Full stop, period, end of story. Now, there are people who have managed to be successful in school without knowing how to read, but they are few and far in between, and they are cut from a different cloth. What we're doing is we are trapping these kids in dependency. Hear me out. You know, one of my beefs with not teaching cursive writing is that our children who are not learning cursive writing, who think it looks like a secret code, they can't read the founding documents. Much like before the Gutenberg Bible or the Gutenberg printing press, people had to rely on religious authorities to tell them what the Bible said, because owning a Bible and knowing how to read was a luxury. Not everybody had that, because books were expensive, because they all had to be handwritten. The Gutenberg Bible changed the accessibility, and people began to realize, I want to be able to read this on my own. A friend of mine tutors adults in an adult literacy program, and she is a little bit older than I am, so she's early 60s. So a couple of years ago, an 85-year-old man came to her. He had been illiterate his entire life. He had worked very hard. He started a company. He was successful, but he was illiterate. And he said, I want to be able to read the Bible. And she taught him how to read at 85. We cannot allow this generation to continue to go forward. And when we get back, we're going to talk about something else. But the Mississippi Miracle is coming back, because there are real policy positions that we can adopt in Colorado right now that can have a significant impact on the ability of children of all races, of all socioeconomic statuses, because let me tell you something. You think we've got poor people in the Denver school district? They have seen nothing like they have in Mississippi. Mississippi is the poorest state in the union, and their children are learning. Actually, I have to look that up. Maybe Mississippi's not the poorest state in the union anymore. They used to be. When we get back, though, we're going to talk to the doctor at CU who discovered a connection between GLP-1s and the curbing of alcohol cravings. We're going to do that next.
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12: Three staccato cries of Mayday and an eyewitness report of a mid-air explosion is about all that is known this morning of the British Columbia air disaster, which yesterday claimed 52 lives.
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24: In the NFL, veteran wide receiver Keenan Allen has agreed to a one-year deal with the Indianapolis Colts that could be worth up to $8.32 million. It's the 34-year-old receiver's 14th season in the league, and it will be only his second not in a Chargers uniform. In other league news, Saints rookie wide receiver Jordan Tyson will miss significant time and the season opener due to a severe hamstring injury. In Chicago, the Bears are getting set to sign former first-round pick Marcus Davenport to help bolster their pass rush. And in baseball, MVP candidate Pete Crow Armstrong did something no other Cubs player has ever done. He hit a leadoff and walk-off homer in the same game. He's the first player in the league to do so since 2010, as the Cubs beat the White Sox in 10-7-5 last night. It also vaulted him to the 30-30 club for the second consecutive season. The Cubs lead the National League wildcard race by 6 games. I'm Andy West with your iHeartRadio Sports Report.
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4: KOA News Time is 1 o'clock. I'm Chad Bauer. Another warm day along the Front Range, but there is a chance of some storms.
19: We will see some storms fire up, some of which could pack some hail, especially on the north side of the metro and up toward Fort Collins as well. So we'll get a couple storms around 3, 4 o'clock lingering into this evening as well. Could even be overnight, too. And then for tomorrow, we'll see some storms mainly down in southern Colorado.
4: That's Fox 31 meteorologist Kylie Burse. Denver Public Schools returns to class Monday, the last district in the area to begin the new school year. Superintendent Alex Marrero tells Fox 31 the reason is simple. A lack of air conditioning.
25: We had a board member who rightfully so said, hey, we're starting too early. We had operational closures like a neighboring district just had yesterday. And there's board policy that prevents us from doing it before Labor Day. So we start much later, if not the latest, out of all school districts.
4: And with that later start, DPS's last day of school will be June 4th. U.S. ally Oman has been negotiating with Iran over a plan to reopen the Strait of Hormuz. Now President Trump is threatening to bomb Oman if it gets in the way of his negotiations on the Strait.
26: He had done this back in May when Oman was working with Iran to come up with a plan for how the Strait could be managed. Oman is a key U.S. ally in the region, so it is significant that the president is once again putting this threat on the table. But, you know, to see him do that, it seems unlikely, given that we haven't seen U.S. strikes against Iran in several weeks at this point. But Oman has tried to play this role of mediator, working with Iran to come up with a strategy for the Strait.
4: That's ABC's Karen Travers. The Justice Department is deploying 1,000 poll monitors for midterm elections. The DOJ has already deployed more than 74 monitors across 5 states and more than 200 polling locations this primary season. They will observe whether states are upholding voting laws. President Trump is adding Florida, Wyoming, and Minnesota to the list as he claims there's mass fraud in those states. Fox 31 pinpoint weather. It will be partly cloudy this afternoon with a chance of a shower or thunderstorm and a high of 92. Tonight, mostly cloudy, low 60, and tomorrow more of the same scattered thunderstorms. Wednesday's high 89. It's 84 in Denver. Our next update at 1:30 from the Common Spirit Health KOA News Desk. I'm Chad Bauer on KOA. Let's get a check on traffic with Dave O'Brien.
27: It's a pretty good-looking drive around Denver right now. There is a crash on westbound I-76 just after 96th that is blocking the right lane and backup start just before 96th. There is also a crash on westbound 96th at I-76, adding to delays around there. A crash on northbound I-25 at the Meade exit just cleared out. Now there is a new crash right around there in the southbound direction, adding to delays through the construction zone. Northbound I-25 is also heavy from Alameda to Spear. Eastbound I-70 is moving at 30 from Peoria to Chambers. Westbound I-70 a little slow from Colorado to Brighton. A crash on westbound I-70 approaching Dumont is blocking the right lane. That is causing some slowing coming out of Idaho Springs. And there are crashes on southbound Highway 287 south of Berthoud and on southbound Parker Road at Iliff. I'm Dave O'Brien on KOA, 850 AM and 94.1 FM.
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3: Welcome to the second hour of the show. And joining me now to talk about a groundbreaking study that shows that GLP-1s that have been instrumental for people to lose incredible amounts of weight and get their health back may have more benefit for moderate to heavy drinkers. And Dr. Joseph Schacht is the lead author of that study from UC Health, rather, and he joins me now. Dr. Schacht, welcome to the show.
5: Thanks so much for having me on.
3: So let's talk about what you guys did. Tell me about the study.
5: Yeah, so we were really interested in some of these anecdotal reports from people taking these GLP-1 drugs, Ozempic and Wegovy, that after they started taking them for weight loss or for diabetes, they noticed that they were craving alcohol less and that they were drinking less. We wanted to do a clinical trial to test whether that effect was real, essentially. So what we did was we gave people the pill form of Ozempic for 8 weeks or a placebo. And over that time, we monitored how much they were drinking, how much they were craving alcohol and other outcomes related to alcohol. And what we found is what you just said, that folks who were taking the GLP-1, semaglutide is the name of that drug, were drinking less and craving alcohol less over that time. Over 8 weeks, they reduced their heavy drinking. Those are days when they had 4 or 5 drinks or more in a single day, by over 50% when they were taking semaglutide.
3: Now, to be clear, were these people looking to stop drinking, or were they just saying, look, I know I drink too much, but I want to see what I can do about that? Who were the candidates? Do you know the answer to that question?
5: Yeah, we do. So most of them were looking to cut down but not stop on their drinking. And we had both types of folks, but about 85% of them wanted to cut down but not stop. And that's really typical in the kinds of studies we do. Most folks don't want to completely stop their drinking. They just want to have better control over it.
3: It does seem like they just wanted to be able to manage things a lot better. Now, let me ask, we still are not super sure, it's my understanding, of what GLP-1s do to the brain chemistry in its entirety. So what do you suspect as a researcher? What did this lead you towards in terms of how this is working on their brains?
5: It's such a good question because we don't completely understand that yet. We know that there are GLP-1 receptors where this GLP-1 peptide hormone can bind in the brain that are in parts of the brain that are associated with wanting things, with craving things. We think that that's one of the ways that these drugs reduce your appetite, is they make it so you just don't want food as much. And because those parts of the brain are also control things like craving for alcohol, we think that perhaps these drugs are acting in those parts of the brain to drive down craving for other things besides food.
3: Now, did you have people drop out of the study because the GLP made them feel bad?
5: We had very little dropout in this study. And, you know, I think partly that's because we use this oral form, the pill form of the drug. It doesn't cause quite as many side effects as some of the injectable ones that can make you feel really nauseous, vomiting, diarrhea, those kinds of GI side effects.
3: Now, we do know that for some people who go on GLP-1s and then they go off, there can be a significant weight rebound. Have you guys either, do you plan on checking in with any of these people to see if they've gone back to their old habits or if these are changes that have any lasting effect?
5: Yeah, that's a really important question. We haven't been able to do that with the folks who participated in this study, but that's something that we're hoping to do with some of these future studies, is kind of follow up people to see if they stop the drug, does the effect on their drinking go away? As you noted, that definitely happens with weight, and we'd like to know if that's also the case with alcohol. One of the interesting things with weight, and you may have listeners who have done this as well, is that a lot of the physicians who prescribe these drugs, you know, they're experimenting with some other ways of kind of maintaining folks on them. So maybe after a while, after you reach your weight loss goal, for example, you go down to a lower dose of the drug, or you take it every other week, or those kinds of things. We'll also be interested in testing those kinds of things for alcohol to see whether once you get that beneficial effect on your drinking, you can reduce the dose or take it intermittently.
3: And now when you are also, I asked Dr. Schacht off the air, what other uses are being studied? And there's a lot of different things that are being looked at now to see if they can have a similar effect. Tell my audience about that.
5: Yeah. So, you know, one of the things that's nearest and dearest to my heart that we're interested in is use of other substances and drugs. We're doing a study right now at the medical school testing whether another GLP-1 drug, tirzepatide, that's Zepbound or Mounjaro, can help people quit smoking. In that one, we're treating people for 4 months with that drug. We're also giving them some nicotine replacement therapy, and we want to see again, whether folks are better able to quit smoking when they're taking the GLP-1. That's also happening for a lot of other drugs of abuse. And so for cocaine, for cannabis, for opioids, these studies are going on around the country now, testing whether these drugs can reduce use of those substances.
3: You know, it seems to me, and I'm a former smoker, and I quit smoking more times than I care to admit, because that means I started smoking again. So I will say this, there's a period of time where I would have loved to have not had cravings because I was resetting habits. You know, I was sort of resetting the way I did things without smoking. This seems like if this worked for cigarette smoking, especially, you'd be able to sort of reset those habits without having that noise of wanting to smoke. And it seems to me, just logically sort of rationing that out, that you wouldn't need to stay on these drugs forever. Once you got through that period where you sort of readjusted your behaviors and the nicotine was finally all out of your system.
5: Yeah, that's one of the most exciting things about these drugs from our perspective is that they do seem to reduce craving. And we know that that contributes to, you know, relapsing when you're trying to quit drinking, when you're trying to quit smoking, those kinds of things. We hope that that's true. And that's what we'll be testing in this study is whether folks can quit smoking. And then in this one, we'll be following them up a couple of months after they stop taking the drug. So we'll be able to answer exactly what you're asking. Can they kind of reset the habit and then maintain that afterwards, even after they stop taking the drug?
3: And also, you're kind of addressing the weight gain issue when you stop smoking with this.
5: Yeah, so that's really a big thing with smoking, right? Is that smoking kind of causes it suppresses your appetite a little when you smoke. When you stop doing that, a lot of folks gain a little bit of weight and they don't like that. This is a drug that would prevent that from happening, we think, if you are able to quit smoking when you're taking it.
3: So interesting. I just got this from Mandy. When I took a GLP-1, it made me not want to drink. Didn't have any cravings. He took it for 6 to 9 months a few years ago and still doesn't want to drink. So that, I mean, we don't know how long these impacts last from these drugs. And this is one of the things that I am still cautious about. And someone else posted on our text line, Mandy Sharon Osborne cannot gain any weight. She's skeletal. What about that? That is one area where we really don't know what these drugs do in terms of how long that effect can last. Is that an accurate statement?
5: Absolutely. I'm so glad to hear that story from your first listener, because that's exactly what we would hope would happen with these kinds of drugs. Kind of like what you were just saying for smoking. You take it for a little while, you change some of your habits, you change some of the other things that are also going on with overdrinking or smoking, those kinds of things. Then you're able to stop the drug and maintain those healthier habits. But I agree, you know, we don't really understand what would happen if you took this drug for a long time to control your drinking, how that might affect other things.
3: Are there studies being done on, this may be a dumb question, but I'm going to ask it anyway. So are the studies being done simultaneously on potential changes to the brain, how the brain fires or what regions are engaged or what regions are less engaged from these drugs? Are those kinds of studies taking place as well?
5: Yeah, absolutely. That's a big area of interest right now, again, is trying to understand better what happens in the brain when these other things happen when you take these drugs. It's things that don't seem like they're related to weight or the blood sugar, which, again, are kind of the primary indications for these drugs.
3: What about inflammation? What are GLP-1s doing? What are we finding out about that? Because now it's starting to seem like we are looking at inflammation as one of the big disease drivers, not necessarily causing disease, but if you are permanently and chronically in a state of inflammation, you're at a higher risk for a lot of different illnesses and cancers and things like that. So what are GLP-1s doing there?
5: That's such a great question. So, you know, some of the beneficial effects that we've seen from these drugs for other things, for example, cardiovascular risk, are independent of how much weight loss they cause. And one of the mechanisms that seems to account for that is that these drugs reduce inflammation in the body. If they do that, as you just said, inflammation is associated with all sorts of different diseases. And so it's possible that they could be beneficial for all sorts of other things as well. One of the examples of that is that these drugs are being studied for their effects on a lot of neurological diseases, dementia, for example, which we understand is in part a disease of inflammation. It's possible that these medications may reduce things like risk for Alzheimer's disease and other dementias.
3: That's pretty incredible. But someone asked this question, and I think this is important. Can you ask your guests if it also decreases a desire for doing fun things like intimacy, or does it even decrease libido?
5: Yeah, that's a really good question. A lot of people have been concerned about that because it seems like if they're making the urge for alcohol go away, maybe they make the urge for these other things go away. We really haven't seen that. In our study, we didn't see any increase in depressive symptoms or in what's called anhedonia, you know, not wanting to do things. And interestingly, you know, the Food and Drug Administration, originally there was what's called a black box warning on these drugs that warned about an increase for suicidal thoughts and those kinds of things. But last year they removed that warning because they've been able to study now in the many, many millions of people who have taken these drugs and found that there is no increased risk for depression or suicidality. So it seems like somehow that these drugs are able to reduce this kind of over desire for things that we shouldn't have, like food in too large of a quantity or alcohol, but don't seem to have a big effect on our just normal day to day desires for sex or things like that.
3: So they just reduce our sin urges. Is that what you're saying?
5: Yeah.
3: That's what that is. Dr. Schock, this stuff is fascinating. And you know, one of my listeners called me out in the last hour. He's like, I thought you were against these drugs. And when they first came out, I was suspect because I lived through the Fen-Phen situation. And the stuff that's coming out now, we had a news story, I think, yesterday about the positive, there seems to be a positive correlation for women with GLP-1s and not getting Alzheimer's or dementia, to the point that you were making earlier. What are the downsides of these drugs that are being maybe the common threads that people, other than gastrointestinal upset, which seems to be the biggest one, are there other things we should be watching out for?
5: Yeah, you know, I think the one that's most concerning to me is the loss of muscle mass that happens when you take semaglutide, so Ozempic or Wegovy in particular. So you lose a lot of weight, but most of that weight is muscle. And that's not a great thing, particularly for folks who are getting older and who are trying to hang on to some of that muscle. Now, some of the newer medications that are coming soon are going to be better at that, at causing more of that weight loss to be fat than muscle. But that's definitely something that we need to keep an eye on. Again, if people are going to take these drugs for a long time, we don't want them to lose too much of that muscle mass.
3: Yeah, Ozempic butt is a real problem, okay? You just see these people and they got no butt whatsoever. One last question about those side effects. Mandy, have you heard of cases of people going blind after taking GLPs? Is that an issue? Has that happened?
5: Yeah, that's a very rare issue that does seem to happen with these medications. We don't completely understand what's happening. It has something probably to do with how they affect insulin signaling in the body and the way that insulin is related to the eye system, essentially. Again, that's very, very rare, but it is something that needs more attention.
3: Dr. Joseph Schacht, I find this fascinating. I want to find out about all the research that you're doing. So people, we were talking off the air, people can still sign up for the smoking study, right?
5: Yeah, that study's going on right now. We're looking for volunteers, folks who smoke cigarettes, and you can call us at the medical school, 303-724-2424, if you'd like to be considered for participating in that study.
3: I'm going to put that phone number on the blog, so if you just missed that phone number as it went kind of fast, I'm going to put it right at the top in the article, More Good News About GLP-1s. I'll put that article, and here's the thing. I smoked off and on for 15 years. It's been almost 20 since I quit. I am an anti-smoker, and when I see smart people smoking, it drives me crazy, and I think everyone in this listening audience is a smart person, so if you are still smoking cigarettes and paying $10 a pack to do so, it's time to quit. Let them help you. Dr. Schacht, I appreciate your time today. Super interesting research.
5: Thank you so much for having me on, Mandy.
3: All right, have a great day, and we'll talk to you next time. Yeah, I mean, why not? Somebody said the fun alcohol buzz goes away on GLP-1s. I can't speak to that. I don't think I've had a fun alcohol buzz since I moved to high altitude. I'm not even kidding. You go to sea level, you can drink like a sailor, like a fish. I've put grown men in the ground with drinking at sea level now. It's just like, it's not, it's just, you know, you're just having expensive water. It's kind of crazy. Now, I know that there's several people on the text line that were, wait, I'm trying to find it. Lots of people asking about libido. Is that an anecdotal thing? Because I, when I find out a friend is on a GLP-1, I ask a lot of questions, not because I am in any way judging them, but because here you've got this person, which is why I know about all these weird side effects. But none of them have said, I want less sex. None of them have said that. So I don't know. I do not know if that is a problem. Sorry to the person who just texted in about pancreatitis. I don't know the answer to that question. All right, you guys. I want to go back to what we were talking about before, because this stuff is incredibly important. Mississippi Miracle, reading in Colorado, bringing back phonics. Our kids can't read. And if you listened, and if you have not seen the John Stossel video that I actually played in the last hour, you need to go to the blog at mandyblog.com and watch it. Hooked on Bad Ideas is the name of the video. And in it, he interviews a college professor in a school of education who says phonics is a boondoggle. Well, we now have two different states who have gone all in on phonics instruction, Florida and Mississippi. Florida did it back in the late 1900s. 1998, 1999. As a matter of fact, I realize it's hated now, but the entire concept of No Child Left Behind came from Florida's reforms that they put in place to ensure that every student could read. If you could not read and could not pass a state test, you didn't get promoted. Now think about that for a second. Think about the kids that have been pushed along through Colorado schools, even though they cannot read. That's insane to me. Like, what else is a school supposed to do? Reading and math. If they didn't teach anything else in schools, but they taught those incredibly well, we would still have a relatively well-educated workforce that could go out and figure out the things that they don't know because they could read about them. They could do math. But we're not doing either well, and we're promoting kids through that cannot read. Now, at the same time, they're not setting kids up for failure. In Mississippi, they brought in reading specialists, intensive reading instruction for kids who come to kindergarten behind. Because so many kids start kindergarten with so few words now, and this is only going to get worse. As parents have replaced parenting with screen time, the number of words that a child will be exposed to drops dramatically. Being engaged with your kid. I used to talk to Q all the time when she was a baby, mostly because I was trying to get her first word to be conundrum. I realized it was ambitious. She went with duck instead. Fine, whatever. Okay? Way to disappoint your mom the first time. Anyway, I'm kidding. But I used to talk to her all the time. We'd have conversations. Of course, she wasn't talking back. But in doing that, she learned all kinds of words. So when she was in second grade, let me brag on my kid for a second. We get a call from the teacher, which is never good in second grade. We're like, uh-oh, what happened? She said, I just had to call and let you know this. A little boy was telling your daughter a fantastical tale about something. And she looked at him, tilted her head and said, I feel very, oh no, I can't remember the word she used. It just went out of my head. Oh, I feel very incredulous about what you're saying. She was in second grade. You know why she used the word incredulous? Because I am her mother. And I use the word incredulous with a second grader. I still use big words, even with my grandsons. And my youngest grandson, he's so cute. He's 8. I'll use a word and he'll go, Gams, what does that word mean? And I'll tell him. And then we've learned something new together. Well, he's learned. We have to teach our kids how to read and write, and it's not rocket science, it's just phonics. And no matter what this guy in Massachusetts who says it's about poverty, people who don't want to do their job will tell you that everything that is outside their control is the reason they're not doing it. When in reality, Mississippi has far more poor people, far more poor people than Colorado. And yet, their kids are now beating Colorado when it comes to learning increases. And by the way, they're about to beat us all together. Oh, yeah. Let me scroll down here and see here. Comparing that to that. We're doing this. All right. Colorado in 2013 got a 227 on the NAEP test that I referenced earlier, which is a nationally given test. In 2024, we only got 221. That's a 6-point decline. In 2013, Colorado led Mississippi by 18 points. In 2024, the gap is 2. I fully expect Mississippi to beat us in the upcoming years. And won't that be embarrassing when people start saying, thank God for Colorado?
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0: KOA News Time is 1:30. I'm Chad Bauer. No relief in sight for Colorado drivers as gas prices continue to increase. The average price is now $4.33 a gallon, according to AAA, well above the national average of $4.06 and up 9 cents from a week ago. Compared to a month ago, gas prices are 36 cents a gallon higher. Diesel prices also higher, with an average price of $5.58 a gallon, up 12 cents from a week ago. It's still in the 90s in Denver, but the long-term forecast is calling for a lot of snow in the mountains this winter.
1: National Weather Service meteorologist Russell Danielson says all it takes is the water near the equator to be 3.6 degrees warmer than normal.
4: Very high likelihood of what the National Weather Service calls a strong El Nino.
1: He says the state needs a snowfall.
4: The odds are pretty darn in favor of it helping those reservoirs. Snow coming, the rain coming.
1: Vail Resorts just announced opening dates, and Jacob Marquardt says they're aiming for first runs at Keystone in October.
10: We're definitely doing our snow dances to deliver a lot of powder this upcoming winter season.
1: Danielson says nothing is set in stone yet. Keenan Dixon, KOA.
0: Fox 31 pinpoint weather, partly cloudy today. Chance of a shower or thunderstorm, a high of 92. Tonight, mostly cloudy, low 60. And tomorrow, mostly sunny. Again, a chance of scattered thunderstorms. Wednesday's high 89. It is 85 in Denver. Our next update at 2 o'clock from the Common Spirit Health KOA News Desk. I'm Chad Bauer. Let's get a check on traffic with Dave O'Brien.
27: Traffic is moving well around Denver with just a few typical slow spots. Northbound I-25 is moving at 35 from Alameda to Speer. Westbound I-70 moving at 30 from Colorado to Brighton. Eastbound I-70 moving at 35 from Peoria to Chambers. Westbound I-76 is still a little slow around 96th. An earlier crash there has cleared out of the right lane. Eastbound I-270 is moving at 30 from York to Vasquez. No slowing on I-225, C-470, or the Boulder Turnpike. And there is a crash on westbound I-70 at Dumont blocking the right lane. That is causing some slowing coming out of Idaho Springs. I'm Dave O'Brien on KOA, 850 AM and 94.1 FM.
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3: I want to do one more. I got one more segment in me about the Mississippi Miracle and phonics overall. The reason I keep talking about this stuff is because it is critically important. We are spending billions and trillions of dollars across the country on education, and we're doing such a bad job with the number one thing that schools should be teaching, and that is reading. So one of the big excuses, and when I lived in Louisville, Kentucky, the public schools here are absolutely garbage. Garbage. When I moved there, my daughter was 11 months old. And when I met people and I'd have my baby on my hip because Chuck had to stay in Florida because our middle child was graduating from high school. And we didn't plan that very well. Anyway, I'd go and they'd go, oh, what school is she waitlisted for? And I'm like, what? She's 11 months old. Well, you got to get waitlisted. You can't just go to public school. That it's just not done. And the superintendent of schools at the time, Dr. Shelley Berman. Oh, yes. Just as pretentious as the name would indicate. Dr. Sheldon Berman was hired as the superintendent of this godforsaken awful school district. And I have him on the show to talk about what's wrong with the district. And he's sitting there, ramrod straight with his bow tie and his little tiny wire-frame glasses. I mean, he's just exactly what you would think Dr. Sheldon Berman would look like. And we're talking about the issues with the public schools and blah, blah, blah. And he says, the real issue is poverty. Poverty is the problem. And he's got a point. When you look at student achievement across the country, students in lower socioeconomic brackets, it does not matter what color they are, they're going to perform at a lower level than their richer peers. It is borne out over and over and over again. There's a million reasons for this. Their parents probably aren't well educated. Education may not be valued in their household. I mean, there's a list of things that make that true. So I say to you, Dr. Berman, well, since you know that you have these children coming in poverty, what are you doing to address the needs that they are specifically bringing to school to teach them as they need to be taught? It's poverty. So I went and looked. We've been talking about Mississippi's skyrocket up in test scores because they have focused on reading like a laser and focused on phonics. If poverty was the real thing that was holding people back, as by the way, they will also tell you in Denver public schools, it's poverty. It's urban poverty. Well, they got nothing compared to Mississippi. Mississippi's poverty rate is 17.8%, well above the national average and almost double, 85% higher than Colorado's at 9.6%. It's 48% higher than Florida's. They're at 12%. Mississippi's median household income is only about 59% of Colorado's, yet Mississippi's fourth graders scored 219 in reading in 2024 versus 218 in Florida and 221 in Colorado. It is still, Mississippi is still one of the poorest states in America. And yet, they're teaching kids living in poverty how to read. It's amazing. What a lot of parents don't realize is how dumb things have gotten in schools in terms of the curriculums that are being adopted by districts. This is why you need to be on the school accountability committee. You need to be engaged. I first learned about everyday math, which is literally the dumbest, most idiotic way to teach math in the history of maths, when our charter school adopted it. And I was not happy. And I was right. I think my daughter, now she's doing great in high school. She's doing really well, way better than I ever did in math in high school. But I think one of the reasons she hit some bumps with math is because of that idiotic way of learning math. It's great if you're just going to do simple math for the rest of your life, but God forbid you need to do higher math. Oh gosh, algebra? No, that's not your friend, everyday math. It's time for the rest of us to go, wait a minute, what are we spending money on? What exactly are we buying? What are we getting? I would love to see a reading with evidence. As a matter of fact, I think there was a push. Hang on, let me see. Reading by the science rule in Colorado, question mark. Let's see. Because that's the kind of the code. The science of reading. They're not just using curriculums that some curriculum salesman swoops into town selling as the next big thing. It has to have scientific backing that demonstrates its efficacy. And phonics has that in spades. Phonics has been around since the beginning of time. But here's my question, you guys. Who among us hated phonics growing up? I still remember what the phonics workbook looks like because I would stare at it. Because I just hated it so much. But then we got into diagramming sentences, and that was my jam. Loved diagramming sentences. That was so fun. It's like a puzzle. Colorado's law is the READ Act, Reading to Ensure Academic Development Act. But the important science of reading changes came later, namely in 2019 and 2022. K through 3 students are screened for reading competency. If they do have a reading deficiency, they get an individualized read plan with targeted evidence-based interventions. K through 3 teachers providing literacy instruction must receive evidence-based reading training. Here's the kicker. A lot of teachers get out of teacher college without any idea how to teach reading. Reading interventionists in grades 4 through 12 must also receive evidence-based training. Principals and administrators responsible for K through 3 programs are now required to complete science of reading training as well. And teacher prep programs have been required since legislation enacted in 2019 to include the science of reading. So why haven't we had the Colorado miracle? Well, I don't know. Colorado's science of reading requirements weren't all operating back in 2013. And now we have to enforce what's going on. We'll see what happens in Colorado. But if we don't teach our kids how to read, they're doomed. Just absolutely doomed. I have a story. I might have had it on yesterday's story. I did. I had it on yesterday's blog. There was a university professor at the University of Berkeley who said, oh, wait a minute. Here it is in today's blog. Let me open this very quickly. UC Berkeley math professor. UC Berkeley is considered really a crown jewel of a university. Yes, it's left wing, and yes, it's Berkeley, but it's a great school, allegedly. A well-known University of California Berkeley's mathematics professor has slammed admission standards at Top Flight School, where she says huge portions of her students are failing to keep up with college calculus, and she's forced to teach middle school algebra and fractions to students. This is what we're getting. Now, here's the thing, you guys. These kids are going to graduate with a college degree. They're going to get hired into jobs where they're going to be expected to know things. And the reality is that we have done two things. Number one, in the name of diversity, equity, and inclusion, we have dumbed down standards. The story that I have that is linked to this story is how universities are finally bringing the SAT back. Because what they're doing is they're letting kids into elite universities who are completely ill-prepared for that environment. And those universities, they're costing $60,000, $70,000, $75,000, $80,000 a year. These kids are taking on debt to go to colleges where they cannot perform. And they're going to come out with no degree, because once you realize you are completely ill-prepared for college, it's very tempting to just drop out. So they have no degree in what, $300,000 in debt? I don't think it'd get that high, but I mean, this is criminal what's going on. So we've got to start paying attention to it. Now, when we get back, I've got an update. Yesterday, Kathy Walker had a story about a debate, a moderated debate, and Victor Marx is going to be there. And I was like, what? Remember when the Marx campaign said they weren't going to do any moderated debates? It seems it's not about the moderated debates at all. It's about the moderator. Because when the chamber, let's just say, uninvited Kyle Clark, something different happened.
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3: All right, kids. In my desire to keep you up to speed on how things are going in the governor's race. The leading candidates, this from 9 News. I find it funny that 9 News wrote this. The leading candidates for Colorado governor will appear on the same stage after all. Republican Victor Marks agreed to participate in a Colorado chamber forum with Democrat Phil Weiser after the business group removed 9 News Kyle Clark as moderator of the event. Marks is refusing to participate in moderated debates with Weiser and instead proposes a single debate without a moderator. Marks's stance, unprecedented in recent gubernatorial campaigns in Colorado, meant it was unclear if Marks and Weiser would ever share a stage during the campaign. The chamber announced on Thursday that Marks would appear alongside Weiser for a, quote, lively conversation at the group's flagship event. That's its annual meeting on October 8th. They also scrubbed online references to Clark's moderation of the event from several of their social media accounts. The chamber CEO repeatedly declined to say whether Clark's removal was a demand from the Marks campaign or a preemptive offer made by the business group to entice Marks.

0: And to provide the business community with a transparent and open forum, both candidates must agree to a moderator. Due to the nature of our work and needing to organize our events many months in advance, when we plan any programming around elections, we have to be adaptable with our candidates and moderators before we know who the nominees will be. Now, the chamber had not previously indicated that forum moderator would be removed at the request of either campaign. I'm kind of excited, like pop some popcorn. What does Phil Weiser do in this situation? If you're Phil Weiser, the candidate, how do you handle this? I come out guns blazing. Rhetorical guns, of course. I mean, seriously, that's Phil Weiser. Do you think he could hit the side of a barn with a firearm? Come on. Fucking rhetorical guns blazing. I put Victor on the defense immediately. You want lively conversation? I got lively conversation for you. I would hit him with every attack point I could possibly hit him with and then watch him flail. That's just my advice. Now, what is Vic going to do? He's going to come in attack mode. And there's a lot to attack with Phil Weiser. I don't think he doesn't have the option to come in folksy. You know, he doesn't have that. Oh, it's just great to be here. No, you don't have that option. And if I'm Phil Weiser, I start immediately with the campaign finance stuff, with the merch deals that he's got going right now. I mean, I come in hot and heavy, and we'll see if the chamber's going to release that after. I'm guessing they will, because it'll be the only time they'll both be on the stage at the same time. Now, if you don't subscribe to the blog at mandyblog.com, you do not know that we have a bunch of stuff on the blog that we're not going to get to today. But when we get back, we must vote yes on a constitutional amendment for natural gas. And I'll explain why when we get back. And then later on in the hour, an organization called Do No Harm, which is an organization full of physicians, nurses, medical students, patients, and policymakers that are trying to keep identity politics out of medical education, research, and clinical practice. They just did a report that genuinely made me sick to my stomach this morning. And it's about Colorado's trans pipeline. The gender-affirming pipeline in Colorado is so slick, and the government has made it so easy for someone to take your child that may be having some gender incongruence, maybe some confusion. Starting at 12, in the state of Colorado, they've made it possible for your child to get gender-affirming care without your permission or knowledge. It's way worse than you think. So we're going to get into that in the next hour. And I'm going to read some of the stuff from this report. And all of the report, the entire report, is from open records requests. So this is a speculation. This is using emails and other data that was gotten through open records requests about exactly what's happening in Colorado. And if you think for a second that people who say things like they're coming for your kids are engaging in hyperbole, well, I'll disabuse you of that notion coming up.
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22: KOA News Time is 1:59. I'm Chad Bauer. The future of Front Range firefighting is being discussed in Golden. Democratic Senator John Hickenlooper says technological advances like artificial intelligence will be utilized.
23: The ability to do things, have codes that are better thought out and integrated on a regional basis, make things much more defensible.
22: Hickenlooper praised the collaborative effort from Colorado firefighters this summer, while leaders from 10 local fire protection districts highlighted the need for more federal support. Denver public schools go back to class next week, and there will be a new policy that prohibits cell phones during the school day.
24: We have a bell-to-bell ban. No cell phones, out of sight, out of mind.
22: Yeah.
24: We do allow the executives, principals, and teachers to make some executive decisions depending on the situation, sure. But out of sight, out of mind.
22: Superintendent Alex Marrero telling Fox 31 students won't be happy with the change, but that officials believe not using cell phones during school will help students focus on learning. The Denver School Board voted unanimously on the bell-to-bell ban. The landmark trial against Meta is underway inside an Oakland, California federal courthouse. Colorado, Kentucky, New Jersey, and California are seeking $1.4 trillion in damages, alleging the company engineered Facebook and Instagram to make it addictive to children. In her opening statement, California Deputy Attorney General Megan O'Neill said Meta told Congress and parents that Instagram and Facebook were safe for kids, while all the while it hid the truth. Meta CEO Mark Zuckerberg will testify in the trial. And some sad news from the world of rock and roll. ZZ Top drummer Frank Beard has died at the age of 77. He died at his home in Texas while in hospice care, an exact cause of death not given. The band has canceled a show today in Salt Lake City, one tomorrow in Colorado Springs due to the news. Beard had been dealing with health issues for years and stepped away from the band temporarily last year. Fox 31, pinpoint weather, partly cloudy this afternoon, chance of a shower or thunderstorm, high near 90. Tonight, mostly cloudy, low 60, and tomorrow, mostly sunny, scattered thunderstorms, Wednesday's high 89. It's 85 in Denver. Our next update at 2:30 from the Common Spirit Health KOA News Desk. I'm Chad Bauer on KOA. Let's get a check on traffic with Dave O'Brien.
0: Well, not too much happening for your Tuesday afternoon drive around Denver right now. There is some usual slowing on eastbound I-70 from Peoria to Chambers and westbound I-70 from Steel Street Vasquez to Brighton. Northbound I-25 is moving at 30 from Alameda to Spear. Both directions of I-270 are busy between Quebec and York. No delays on E-470, C-470, or the Boulder Turnpike, and I-225 is moving well. There is a crash on westbound I-70 in Dumont, blocking the right lane. That is causing slowing coming out of Idaho Springs. I'm Dave O'Brien on KOA, 850 AM and 94.1 FM.
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14: Welcome, welcome, welcome to the third hour of the show. I'm Mandy Connell. Shannon Scott in for A-Rod. He'll be back on Thursday. But in the meantime, we got lots of stuff to talk about. If you are a subscriber for MandyBlog.com, just to get the blog delivered to your email box every single day, which is free and will always be free, I've started writing additional columns for the blog, and those will go to our subscribers. Again, it costs you nothing. But you probably won't see those as publicized as you will see the blog. So if you want to get those delivered, you can do that at Mandy Blog as well. And I did one. The first one I did was on my gnarly boss. Today is the primary, by the way, in Florida. And I normally would not give a rat's ass who was winning the 19th congressional district race in the primary for the Republican Party. But I am watching this one like a hawk. Shannon, you missed that whole story. My blow up on Friday when one of my former bosses took credit for the thing I am the most proud of in my entire radio career as part of his political campaign. Jerk store. Anyway, so and it'll come in your, and it'll say column instead of blog. So you can read it or you can't. They're more personal things, musings about stuff. I'm working on one right now about my friend Kelly, who's an inspiration. She's not dead. It's just an inspiration. In the meantime, though, we have so much to talk about in terms of, first of all, Colorado's gender-affirming care pipeline. What is that? Well, one of the most frustrating things for me about the medicalization of children is that it is impossible to separate out the profit motive when it comes to putting children on a path of permanent medicalization to deny their gender, deny their sex. And I think sex denying procedures is much better than gender affirming. Sex denying medical care is what we're going to call it. So Do No Harm is an organization which represents physicians, nurses, medical students, patients, and policymakers. They're trying to keep identity politics out of medical education, research, and clinical practice. And they have created an absolutely stunning report. Stunning. About Colorado specifically and the medicalization pipeline that we've created in Colorado. And I will tell you, there's parts of this that just make me sick. It starts with the way that they try to separate children from their parents. And it is that's legitimately the purpose of the iMatter Mental Health Program. The iMatter Mental Health Program, children can access therapy without their parents' permission starting at age 12. From the report, through iMatter, a child as young as 12 could conceivably begin sex-rejecting therapy without parental consent, receive a therapist's note recommending a gender transition, and be referred to a healthcare provider that administers sex-rejecting procedures, all at the age of 12. And you, as a parent, you don't get to know about it. You don't get to know about any of it. Ugh. It's sickening. Then we get to something that I knew was happening, and I've told the story before. I'm going to tell it again. So I was told this from an unimpeachable source who had absolutely no reason to fabricate any of what I am telling you. Her neighbor is a doctor, a physician, and he graduated from Columbia's medical school. His son was in Columbia's medical school, Columbia University in New York City, very highly acclaimed university. His son was in Columbia's medical school learning how to be an OBGYN. Before you graduate from Columbia, you have to do a board, you have to perform an exam in front of a board of physicians. So they know you know what you're doing. So he's studying to be an OBGYN. Now, for those of you who don't know what that is obstetrics and gynecology. This is the practice of taking care of the lady bits and helping women have babies. That is what OBGYNs do. So imagine his son's shock when he came to go before the board to do a pelvic exam to become an OBGYN, and the patient they sat in front of him was a trans woman. A trans woman who still had all of her boy parts. Oh no, it wasn't floppy, Shannon. It was straight in the air the entire time. Yeah. And that was Columbia's medical school. So I knew it was bad, but I didn't know how bad. According to according to this report, CU's medical school, in the 2024-2025 class, the very first week of students' medical education was spent on structural racism, a component of the first course, foundational principles, that's part of that. As the year progressed, students were required to study topics such as climate change, LGBTQ plus health, unstable housing, advocacy, reproductive justice, and more. But it gets worse. Here's the problem, you guys. Think about this for a moment. Until the Supreme Court just decided that Colorado cannot prevent someone from trying to talk a child with gender incongruence to coming to terms with their own gender, Colorado made that illegal. They made it illegal for a therapist to say to someone presenting with gender incongruence, hey, you know what? Let's talk about maybe making you more comfortable with the gender you were born. That was illegal in the state of Colorado until a therapist sued and won. So all this time, this iMatter stuff, if your kid calls the iMatter and says, gosh, you know what? I just don't feel comfortable in my own skin. That iMatter professional only had one option. Well, you're obviously trans. It's a feature, not a bug. All of these things go together. It gets worse. They gave an example of therapy to help with a child with gender incongruence. In the primary case presented in the course, the example, by the way, this is CU Medical School, again. In the primary case presented in the course, the example of a five-year-old boy describes a young child who sometimes says he's a girl and likes to wear dresses. Students are taught to follow the child's lead, even on a routine doctor's visit, while providing a, quote, supportive environment. Students are taught that at 18 months, a child can distinguish between gender identities, and by age 6 can develop his or her own gender identity. They are coming for your children. That's insane. That is beyond crazy. Oh, but it gets worse. If parents are not supportive of transitioning their child, students are instructed to confront them with the fallacious claim that their rejection will risk adverse mental health outcomes, including suicide. Contrarily, affirming the child's gender will allegedly increase self-harm, social support, and general health, and protect against depression, drug use, and suicidal ideation. Even though none of that is borne out with research. How do I know? Well, I know because there's an organization called WPATH. They are the, let me get this right here. Let me get down to where the, I want to make sure I get their name right. I knew about them already, but I did not realize, well, I've got some new stories about this. The world, let's see, WPATH, hang on, let me find it very quickly, WPATH. Oh, it doesn't appear in here at all. It's a different story. WPATH is an organization that has created the, quote, standards of care. So what exactly are the standards of care? Well, it's funny because the, hang on one second. I forgot to link to this story. Okay. So they are the World Professional Association for Transgender Health. They've been sued by the Federal Trade Commission for what the Federal Trade Commission says is making false statements. When we get back, I'll tell you how they responded. And you have to understand, they have set the standards of care in this country and around the world. But I'll tell you what they said when the FTC called them out for making false claims next.
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14: Before I get back into this, I want to remind you guys, if you are still a smoker and you'd like to stop, I just put a phone number that if you want to sign up for a study on GLP-1s helping people stop smoking, I put the phone number on there. You can call UC Health and get signed up for that. That would be amazing if you quit smoking because of something you heard on this show. Because Shannon, fun fact, one of the things that finally got me to quit smoking was I heard one of my favorite talk show hosts say, I don't understand why smart people smoke. And I didn't have a good answer for that because I considered myself a smart person. I knew it was bad for me. I knew, and yet here I was. It's stuck in my brain. So if this helps someone stop smoking, fantastic. Okay, so back to the World Professional Association for Transgender Health. Now, in Colorado, we've already established that There was a law that prevented therapists from trying to talk kids into being okay with their own gender if they presented with any kind of gender dysphoria. That was against the law. Then they set up the I Matter mental health system where children as young as 12 could call without their parents' permission and they could get referred to gender-affirming care or sex-denying care, which I like better. I didn't even talk to you about the fact that there was a huge marketing campaign to drive kids to this I Matter platform. Then there is WPATH. For a very long time, the World Professional Association for Transgender Health has presented themselves as the expert on caring for transgendered people. Now, some years ago now, it came out that a lot of the people involved in WPATH were not doctors at all. They were just activists. They were just making crap up. There's no scientific evidence for much of the, quote, gender-affirming care that they recommend. And as a matter of fact, we now know the Nordic states, who sort of were trailblazing this for children, have now backed away because they did not see the intended outcomes. It did not help children. So, bring in the Federal Trade Commission. The FTC sued WPATH. And they sued them because they say WPATH has made deceptive claims regarding the treatment of children. And here's where it gets good. Just like Alex Jones had to go to court when he got sued by the families that he said their children were not murdered at Sandy Hook, and he got sued by them, he had to go to court. And when he did, his defense was, I'm an entertainer. I'm not serious about this stuff. I'm just putting on a show. And all of the idiots who believed him with his false flag crap, I hope you all felt stupid. Not that I think any of you are in this listening audience, because my listeners are smart. So WPATH has to respond in court. And in a filing, they argued that the challenge statements in its influential standards of care are not presented as bare assertion of fact, but rather opinion. The group's opinions, they say, are non-actionable and are protected by the First Amendment. And doctors, the doctors who use WPATH's standards of care are the ones responsible for following that advice. Oh, yeah. WPATH is agreeing that pediatric transgender medicine is marked by medical and scientific uncertainty. Now, see, if you brought up that medical and scientific uncertainty of, you know, letting children as young as five decide that they want to be sterile and unable to achieve sexual satisfaction at five. And by the way, I don't just mean when they're five. I mean for the rest of their lives. And that's what we're doing to these kids. These are not made up like scare tactics. This is the end result of cross-sex hormones. This is how it's supposed to happen, not occasionally how it happens. One of the main women in WPATH was caught on a call saying that children she had started on puberty blockers very young had never achieved an orgasm in their adult lives. Never. So you're going to let a five-year-old decide to take that off the table? When you were five, would you have wanted to make that decision now that you have to live with when you're 50? This entire movement is absolutely insane, and the study gets worse. That's not all, as they say on late night infomercials. We have an opportunity to stop this year in Colorado. There is a ballot initiative that would prevent all of this from happening. And it must happen. Because what is happening now is absolutely insane. By the way, WPATH also said throughout its submissions, it emphasizes that it does not diagnose patients, prescribe puberty blockers, administer cross-sex hormones, or perform surgery. Those responsibilities of doctors who are just following their standards of care belong to independent healthcare professionals. They say these are just guidance rather than mandatory instruction. Sure. I bet. Just guidance. When we get back, let's talk about the money.
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4: KOA News Time, it's 2:30. I'm Chad Bauer. Multiple agencies are trying to figure out how a baby died over the weekend in Black Hawk.
5: The Black Hawk Police Department says first responders were called Saturday morning to Ameristar Casino Resort about an incident involving the baby. They gave the baby first aid, but the child didn't survive after being transported to the hospital. Police haven't released any more information about the death, and they have requested help from the Colorado Bureau of Investigation. The First Judicial District Attorney's Office is also looking into what happened. Rob Dawson, KOA.
4: Kansas City Chiefs offensive coordinator Eric Bieniemy says his wife is on the road to recovery after being shot. The 57-year-old spoke publicly today for the first time since returning from Virginia, saying that Mia Bieniemy has progressed enough to give her blessing to his return to the team's training camp. The couple's son is facing charges connected to the shooting. Fox 31, pinpoint weather, partly cloudy today. Shower, thunderstorm possible, high near 90. Tonight, mostly cloudy, low 60. And tomorrow, mostly sunny, scattered thunderstorms. Wednesday's high 89. It's 85 in Denver. Our next update at 3 o'clock. From the Common Spirit Health KOA News Desk, I'm Chad Bauer. Let's get a check on traffic with Dave O'Brien.
6: Traffic is getting a little heavier around Denver, but it's still moving pretty well with some typical slowing on northbound I-25 from Santa Fe to Speer and on southbound I-25 from Broadway to Yale. Eastbound I-70 is moving at 30 from I-270 to Chambers. Westbound I-70 moving at 30 from Monaco to Brighton. A crash on westbound I-70 in Dumont has cleared from the right lane. Delays remain coming out of Idaho Springs. Eastbound and westbound I-270 are busy between Quebec and York. Eastbound Boulder Turnpike is moving at 40 from Sheridan to I-25. And there is a crash on Hilltop Road at Crestview in Parker. I'm Dave O'Brien on KOA, 850 AM and 94.1 FM.
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14: You guys, we're back. We're talking about the Colorado Trans Pipeline, an organization called Do No Harm that is made up of doctors and nurses and patients who are all trying to take the identity politics out of medicine. And it is absolutely gobsmacking what is happening in Colorado. Because it's not enough that Colorado passed a law that said therapists were not allowed to talk to children about maybe coming to terms with their born gender. If they showed up with gender incongruence, thankfully, the Supreme Court threw that out on First Amendment grounds. It is so much worse than that. I want to lay out what the 34-page report establishes, because they do a key takeaways. It starts with the I Matter program, the state-funded therapy program that's recorded nearly 13,000 total encounters with Colorado youth between 2021 and 2024. They facilitated tens of thousands of therapy sessions. Its intake form includes gender-affirming care as one of approximately 15 selectable areas of need. 469 encounters, 3.6% of the total, selected this category, including encounters involving children as young as 5. Now, you know, gender-affirming care, they don't offer another option. But that's not all. The state of Colorado spent $4.7 million on a marketing contract for iMatter that included influencer campaigns targeting minors 13 to 17. With talking points emphasizing that youth 12 and older could access services without parental consent. The iMatter marketing contract was funded at least in part with federal pandemic recovery funds. The CU School of Medicine hired faculty specifically to provide clinical care in the True Center Gender Clinic at Children's Hospital. They were researching gender-affirming hormonal therapy with 75% of one researcher's salary funded by the NIH. The center has provided medical gender-affirming care, hormonal therapy, not just counseling. Now, to be clear, Children's Hospital has stopped offering any gender-affirming care after the Trump administration threatened to cut off their Medicaid funds. They are currently at odds with a Colorado law that requires them to give gender-affirming care, and that's going to have to be sorted out in the courts. But I guarantee you that Children's Hospital has decided that the risk of losing their Medicare funding is much worse than the risk of a slap on the wrist from the Colorado Civil Rights Commission. The CU School of Medicine curriculum is radically supportive of DEI and sex-rejecting interventions to the detriment of teaching core medical competencies. Further, it's heavily influenced by pro-gender-affirming care political advocacy groups, resulting in a curriculum that singularly promotes and enables youth gender transition. We didn't even get to that part yet, but when you see how much of their curriculum is supplied by gay, lesbian, and transgender organizations, it's insane. They're providing the whole thing. They're only getting one side. The Colorado School of Public Health paid queer youth ages 12 to 18 in rural Colorado $40 per session to participate in a program called COIN. COIN was a weekly virtual program, and the employee who administered the program is personally on the True Center's patient newsletter list. The Colorado Department of Public Health and Environment distributed information on gender-affirming related provider training materials to its network of school-based health clinics. Progressing from introductory to advanced courses between 2023 and 2024, and guess what each one of those courses is designed to do? Affirm the child's gender. These are the school-based health clinics. School-based. So now we know that they can give this care to your kid over 12. We know that these school-based health clinics are in the schools. But that's not all. An NIH-funded study was actively recruiting school-based healthcare staff to test tools for enhancing LGBTQ plus services in school-based health centers. So then they're promoting the transing of kids. iMatter, COIN, and SBHC programs share institutional distribution channels and recruitment networks, with the SBHC network being used to distribute both iMatter promotional materials and COIN recruitment flyers. It's very incestuous. And Colorado enacted multiple legislative and regulatory measures expanding access to and protections for sex-rejecting interventions during the same 2023-2024 period documented in these records. I mean, you guys, they're coming for your kids. First of all, any adult that says, you know what, we should set up a system that kids can access without their parents' permission is not someone to be trusted. That is something we told our daughter from a very young age. If an adult says to you, keep this secret from your parents, unless it's a surprise party or a gift, there is no reason, and they are not a good person. That person is trying to do something bad to you. And I feel the exact same way about all these people. How many kids have been swept up in this? How many children's lives have been permanently altered in ways that there's no way they could have consented to when this started? How does a five-year-old who's never had a sexual relationship with a loving partner supposed to make a decision about whether or not they're going to be able to have full sex with that person to completion? Whether or not they're going to have children? This makes me feel ill. By the way, I will absolutely remind you over and over and over again, I will be doing my voter guide on the ballot initiatives. I've already started it, because you're not going to have any excuse to vote for some of this claptrap, and you're going to need to know exactly what you're voting for on these ballot initiatives, because there's a ton of them. But if this thing doesn't pass, and doesn't pass by a flying margin, man. Mandy, I guess my question, this from the Common Spirit Health text line. Mandy, I guess my question is, how are kids finding out about this stuff? When I was their age, I knew nothing about any of this stuff. Kids are being taught about this blank by teachers. There's no other way kids would know anything about this subject, except they're learning about it on the internet. And now we know they're learning about it at sex-based health clinics in the schools. They're learning about I Matter, where they're getting asked, well, you ever thought you're in the wrong body? Now, I just want you guys to go back to the puberty years. I don't know what it's like for guys, but for girls, especially tomboys, because I was a tomboy growing up. And then all of a sudden, you get boobs. And men, grown-ass men, start paying you attention that is inappropriate when you are 13 years old. And I say this, that is the voice of experience. It's gross what some men will say to very young girls. It's disgusting. So yeah, if somebody asks, are you uncomfortable in your body? You bet I am. I'd love to not be in this body right now. And all of a sudden, well, obviously you're a boy. You're a boy. That's the problem. This seems to be what is happening. And we're educating doctors to just blindly go along with what a five-year-old says? My God, I will never see another doctor that graduates from the CU Medical School after 2018. If I see that, do you ever look, Shannon, when you go to a doctor, do you look to see where they graduated?
8: No, not at all.
14: I do every time. First of all, it's a topic for conversation. And I want to have a conversation with my doctor, especially a new one, to see what they're about. Like, I want to see what we're dealing with here. Because if you have no bedside manner, I'm not seeing you anymore. Not doing it. I need somebody that when I walk in and they say, what's wrong? And I say, well, everything's a dumpster fire. I need them to understand me, right? If I see a CU medical school medical license on the wall, I'm going to say, okay, so did you learn that kids could change their gender deciding at five? Or are you pre that? Because I'm going to need to not see you anymore if you believe that we should let five-year-olds decide. If I let my five-year-old decide her nutrition, she would be made out of French fries. And let me walk that back. She would be made out of French fry and ketchup, mostly ketchup. There's a reason we don't let five-year-olds get tattoos. There's a reason we don't let them sign contracts that commit them to, you know, a debt. There's a reason for that, because they're freaking five. And yet, in Colorado, changing your gender, no big whoop. Hang on, I'm asking a very impertinent question, and I'm going to ask it, and then I'll tell you the answer. But I'm going to ask it privately because it's an impertinent question. Over their lifetime. Let me see. All right, I asked the question, how much is a trans kid worth medically over their lifetime? How much is going to be spent on a trans child throughout their life? Right now, the internet is thinking. They are thinking. An older analysis of transition-related care used by the U.S. military estimated an average of about $29,929 per person over 6.5 years. That's per year. What about plastic surgery? How much does that cost? I hate to say it, but I feel like there's a profit motive here that needs to be discussed. Because here's the thing. Once you decide you're trans and once you decide to go down the medical pathway, you don't get to stop. You don't get to a point and decide, well, I don't have to take hormones anymore. You don't get to stop. The scariest thing I read about trans-affirming care, and this was with adults, 30% of trans adults say that they live with constant pain because of their affirming surgery. 30%. What other medical procedure with that kind of negative outcome that isn't medically necessary? And I realize people say trans-affirming care is medically necessary. The reality is you're not going to die if you don't have it unless you kill yourself, which before we had all these trans kids, we didn't have a ton of suicides from kids that said they were of the other gender. I'm just throwing that out there. This stuff is appalling. It's absolutely appalling. And we've got to do something to stop it. Today on the blog at mandyblog.com, I have a bunch of other stuff, tons and tons of other stuff. So if you have not checked it out, do that. And if you haven't subscribed, go ahead and subscribe. Let's go to the text line. Mandy, toddlers aren't trans. I agree. 100%. Mandy, can't buy a beer or tobacco till you're 22, but hold my beer and watch this. I'm 5 and I can choose my gender. Yeah. I mean, when you say it like that, it sounds crazy, right? But, I don't know. Oh, the guy's dog who was getting fixed, the puppy's home, slightly pissed at me. Got the cone of shame. A joke, Mandy, if you lock your wife and the dog in the trunk of the car, who will be happy to see you when you open the trunk? That is a fair point. Speaking of creepy dudes, SOSA, which is a cool organization that does like predator stings where they have adult women that look like children talk to these guys on the internet. It's unbelievable. They have a show on YouTube. Mandy, when they made the age of accountability in our Colorado legislature, that should have been a big red flag and nobody even knew about it. Mandy, in the Bible, it says in the end times, what's right is wrong and what's wrong is right. I blame it more on postmodernism and Marxism. One of the most interesting things about this entire trans situation is that it's very much like Newspeak. Remember in 1984, Newspeak was how they changed the language to change reality. And people just got so used to just parroting the language, lest they be ostracized or even thrown in the jail. I mean, in 1984, you could say the wrong thing and end up in a bad way. Think about it now today. If I get on the show right now and I have a trans guest on the show and it's a trans female and I continually call him he and him. In Colorado, that was a crime until fairly recently. A crime to misgender someone. They can still file a complaint with the Civil Rights Commission. I just don't care. I really don't. I dare someone because I would happily take that law to the Supreme Court and have it thrown out too. We've now accepted that it is not just okay, but briefly it was desired to allow someone else to control your speech. Remember when everyone was putting pronouns in their bios? Notice how that has fallen away. When was the last time you saw a pronoun in someone's bio? I follow a lot of liberal people on Twitter. They all just quietly took it off. All that was compelling someone else's speech. And yet, if I decided that I was going to call you by your proper biological pronouns, as they've been for, I don't know, since the beginning of English, I stood the risk of being ostracized, of being shut down, of being attacked on social media, of having my livelihood attacked because I said the wrong thing. It's kind of creepy. Wasn't there a story out of Littleton or someplace, asked this texter, where the school counselors groomed the kid away from the parents and adopted them or something like that? Oh, no, that's even better. That was a teacher who had a female teacher had an affair with a female student, and then as soon as she turned 18, she whisked her away to California. Because women can be predators, too. Don't ever think they can't be. This texter said at 5, I wanted to be a police dog. There's still time, texter. There's still time. Mandy, I wonder how many of these people who are in favor of gender-altering surgery in the States are against genital mutilation elsewhere. A great point. They have the same effect. Yeah, totally. That's a really, really good point. How did this gender crap ever get started and why is it still continuing? Fire them all. It got started because of activists. And now we've created a class of parents who have overseen the medicalization of their children. And they will never, ever, ever, ever, ever admit that they were wrong. Because it's devastating as a parent to think you did something trying to help your child, only to find out you hurt them. You know, I never heard back from Nick Ferguson. Wait a minute. Oh, he didn't see it till just now. I don't know if we have someone to play. Anyway. All right. Do we have someone to play? Is someone playing? No, nothing? Dang it.
8: Well, again, no one's gotten back to me either. But I understand why people would block me. I get it.
14: No, they don't respond to A-Rod either.
8: It's heavy lifting, I guess.
14: It is. Oh, Dave Logan's walking in. Dave, are you coming to play of the day? Yes, you are. Sit down, big man.
18: No, I'm not.
8: Come on.
18: No, I'm not. I just walked in. I wanted to see if you wanted something to drink.
8: Next man up, Dave. Order.
14: drink order.
18: What is it?
14: My order is sit down and play of the day.
18: What do you like?
14: What are you scared? What
18: chicken? A little bit. Yeah, all three apply. What do you drink if I was getting you a drink?
14: Like a cocktail? Or just
18: no,
14: a drink?
18: What do you drink in the afternoon?
14: Water.
18: What are you talking about?
14: Are you kidding me? I'm in a radio, Dave. Where have you been?
18: Get out of here.
14: Like you've never done a show a little tickled.
18: Not one time.
14: Never?
18: Never.
14: Boring.
18: Maybe.
14: Just say. Yeah. I've been radio too long to believe that crap. I've seen some stuff in my day. I used to work in Hot Talk, Dave.
18: I didn't say I hadn't seen some stuff. Now, we could get into stuff that would get us knocked off the air.

0: What is our dad joke of the day, please,
1: I'm
0: going to
1: get a lot of hate for this thing. What are two things you cannot eat for breakfast?
0: Lunch and dinner?
1: That's exactly right.
0: I love dad jokes. You should have known I was going to get that one right.
1: Because I love breakfast for dinner. I don't understand.
0: What is our word of the day, please?
1: Let me see if I can poke this.
2: Oxymoron.
0: Oh, oxymoron is a word that's like jumbo shrimp. Two things that go together that are the opposite of what they should mean.
1: I always like the military intelligence.
0: Oh, yeah, that's a good one, too.
1: But I don't like this pronunciation.
0: What?
2: Oxymoron.
0: Oxymoron. It's oxymoron.
1: Yeah.
0: Oxymoron. Everybody knows that. All right. What is the name of Beyoncé's 2024 country music album? I know this, Country Carter. Yes, it did. Anyway, I liked it. I thought it was really good. It's actually the first Beyoncé album I ever liked.
1: Oh.
0: Yeah, I'm not part of the Beehive.
1: All right.
0: Not a thing that I'm doing. You know what I just did? I flipped my paper over to write a scoreboard for me and me. Okay, I'm playing me versus me.
1: Wow.
0: Here we go.
1: What, Jeopardy?
0: Yes, please.
1: Here we go. Yes, ma'am.
0: Yes,
1: military ranks.
0: Wait, you got to hit the Jeopardy music. Does it switch? There's a different music for that, yeah. There you go.
1: Easy peasy.
0: Don't do military ranks is so hard.
1: This is easy.
0: Okay.
1: This is
0: okay,
1: fun.
0: Military ranks. Here we go.
1: What is not public?
0: Mandy, what is private?
1: Excellent.
0: I still said my name like an idiot.
1: That's
0: go ahead.
1: Fine. No, I
0: because okay, there you go.
1: What is not specific?
0: Not specific. Oh, Mandy, general. What is
1: well
0: general?
1: Well done. See, these are
0: okay,
1: great.
0: Okay, that's good.
1: What is a student's declared field of study?
0: Mandy, what's major?
1: Excellent. Excellent. And how about this one? Kangaroo was one on TV.
0: Kangaroo?
1: Kangaroo was one on TV.
0: Kangaroo?
1: By the way, I still have his phone number in my phone.
0: I don't know.
1: Bob Keeshan.
0: Oh, he was captain.
1: Yes.
0: Oh, yes. What is captain? Got it. There you go.
1: Well done. Last one. Painful punishment practice.
0: Painful punishment practice?
1: Mm-hmm.
0: I have no idea.
1: Speaking of schools, corporal.
0: Oh, there you go, corporal. All right. I'm going to wrap the show up, and then I'm going to go out, and Dave Logan and I are going to swap stories. And then he can come in the next show and tell you whose story is more outrageous. But I'm telling you, I have this locked up. There is no doubt that my radio story is more outrageous than his radio story. And I might tell it tomorrow to my subscribers at mandyblog.com. You'll just have to subscribe and see what's up. Keep it right here. We'll be back tomorrow. Keep it on KOA.
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1: John Polk was my nemesis. I knew in order to live a rich and fulfilling life, one where I was equal under the law and could be happy and fulfilled, I needed to defeat the message that John Polk was peddling.
2: I'm John Polk. 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That was all until, well, we'll get to that part.
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5: Daphne Caruana Galizia was a Maltese investigative journalist and blogger who spent her life fighting for truth, justice, and decency in a country overrun by corruption. 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
13: KOA News Time is 3 o'clock. I'm Chad Bauer. Rookie running back Jonah Coleman impressed in his debut against the Falcons. The fourth rounder is the team's projected third running back. You talked about the other backs on the team like J.K. Dobbins and R.J. Harvey.
14: It's been great to be around them. You know, they always helping me, always giving me tips, you know, making sure that I'm good. But yeah, it's been great working them. They're funny. They got a lot of personality. So it's always good to get a, you know, good laugh in and, you know, joke around and have fun because that's what it's about, having fun.
13: The Broncos' next preseason game is Friday as they host the Packers. The Denver City Council unanimously approved a one-year moratorium on new data center construction and permits back in May, and part of the pause was so the city could set up a working group to study local impacts, zoning, noise, energy, and even water use. City Councilman Darrell Watson says they've got a system in place now to get the community involved.
15: Community members will be able to have an opportunity to apply to be a part of this working group.
13: The working group brings together seven community members, three city council members, and 16 others from various areas to study the effects of data centers. ABC News has filed a First Amendment lawsuit against the FCC, asking a federal court to stop early broadcast license renewal proceedings against ABC-owned stations.
16: The complaint filed in D.C. District Court states, acting through the FCC, the administration has waged a retaliatory campaign against ABC for a single reason. It disapproves of what ABC broadcasts. The filing goes on to say this case boils down to a simple question. Can the administration use its control over the federal regulatory apparatus to punish media organizations for editorial decisions and news coverage it dislikes? Because the First Amendment provides a clear answer, of course not. Sherry Preston, ABC News.
13: Fox 31 pinpoint weather, partly cloudy today. Shower, thunderstorm possible, high near 90. Tonight, mostly cloudy, low 60. And tomorrow, mostly sunny, scattered thunderstorms. Wednesday's high 89. It's 85 in Denver. Our next update at 3:30 from the Common Spirit Health KOA News Desk. I'm Chad Bauer on KOA. Let's get a check on traffic with Dave O'Brien.
17: Not too much happening on Denver highways for your Tuesday afternoon drive, aside from the usual afternoon slow spots. There was a crash on westbound I-70 before Havana. It did clear out. Delays remain starting back around I-225, and then westbound I-70 is also slow, as always, from Quebec to Brighton. Eastbound I-70 is moving at 30 from I-270 to Chambers. Northbound I-25 is moving at 20 from Broadway to Spear. Southbound I-25 is slow from Santa Fe to Hamden. Eastbound and westbound I-270 are busy between Quebec and York, and there is a crash on southbound Hilltop Road before Crestview Drive in Parker. I'm Dave O'Brien on KOA, 850 AM and 94.1 FM.
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0: I miss old time radio.
1: Right. All right, so we are off.
2: Whose story do you think wins, Ryan? Between Mandy and me. You heard both stories.
3: I think the Gushers.
2: The Gushers. Yeah. Well, you must not have heard. I didn't.
3: I heard yours.
2: I didn't say all of it.
3: Well, now I can't judge now. I only got half of the facts.
2: Well, I'll give you half.
3: Give me the other half after the break.
2: Yeah, later on.
3: Yes.
0: Okay.
2: Good to see both of you guys.
0: Good to see you too.
2: Yeah.
0: Good to see Mandy. Blushing a little
3: bit. Yes.
0: Yeah, Mandy, the stories.
3: That's very interesting. I'm booking by Dave's story and Mandy's story.
2: Well, I cut my story in half.
0: You were going on the air.
2: That's let's go with that as the reason.
0: That's the reason. Yeah.
2: Yeah.
0: Well, you didn't sew earmuffs to me.
2: You think like, Bo Nix and Nick Bonito like each other?
3: Yeah, they do.
2: I do. I think they do.
0: I think they're fine.
2: Those things happen in practice.
0: Yeah, they're fine.
3: Why don't you align people what Dave is talking about as to?
0: Yeah, well, today was a trippy practice. Today was a melee.
2: Today was like a I'm hot and tired and I've had enough of this training camp practice.
0: Yeah, so Bo Nix got knocked down again.
2: Mm-hmm.
0: And
2: right back up.
0: No, he did get right back up. And he chucked the football at Malcolm Roach's feet.
2: Yes, he did.
0: But yeah, so it was a bull rush from Nick Bonito on the blind side there with Garrett Bowles that ended up collapsing the pocket and right into Bo Nix. And Malcolm Roach was kind of coming from the other side. So basically the pocket collapsed into him. The quarterback, of course, as we know in practices, isn't prepared to be hit. So he's not protecting himself. It's one thing if you're in a game and you know that's the possibility. In this case, he didn't know it, so he got collapsed into and knocked down.
2: Well, I want you to finish your story, but they tell defensive guys to stay away from the quarterback. But the quarterback, Bo didn't go through that rep thinking, I'm not going to get hit, so it would be any different than if he were in a game. I'm just saying from a mindset standpoint.
0: Okay.
2: Now, the defense has to... they're supposed to stay away from the quarterback.
3: Well, let's be totally honest about this. Yes, in all my years of playing on every level, you always told starting quarterback to not be touched. Those other two guys, who cares, right?
0: Seriously?
2: Pretty much.
3: I mean, pretty much. I mean, wow. See, Dave is
2: pretty much
3: backing me on that one. Yeah. But the whole idea is, how can you ask me to do my job as an edge rusher, get to the depth of the quarterback, and then tell me to pull off your natural instincts are in place? Because once again, you can try to blame the defender all you want to.
2: Stop it.
3: What about the guy who's got the responsibility of blocking him?
2: Yeah, they should.
3: That's that guy's fault.
2: Should have been blocked, but you know better than that. Stop it.
3: But if I'm coming up field, man,
2: you just got to stop.
3: I'm getting to my depth.
2: Certain point that you stop.
3: I'm working my pass rush move, Dave.
2: I understand that. You played and you coached in the league. There's a certain point you stop. And it ain't in the quarterback's lap, period.
3: Hey, man, look, I get that. I understand that.
2: So then you disagree with your point.
3: Well, no, it takes two to tango. I just know the guy in front of me, whose job is, who gets paid very well to protect said quarterback, has to do said job.
2: Well, okay, what happens if the guy who's protected, who's paid to protect the quarterback, gets beat on a play? You go ahead and hit the quarterback?
3: Oh, in that case... I know to pull up, but if I am my body against another guy and I'm working my pass rush move and I'm working to my depth, I want to make sure that my defensive line coach, my safety coach, doesn't scream at me saying that, hey, you didn't finish the play as I knocked this thing down, whatever.
2: Sort of like what happened today in practice.
3: Yeah, because you know why? When you play football, sometimes things happen. But you know what? You know how you solve this, gentlemen? You know how you solve this. There's a thing that's called
2: start
3: the whistle.
2: A melee.
3: No, it's called the whistle, right? When you feel as though an edge rusher has won and he's getting closer to the depth of the quarterback, blow the play dead. Because you know what we've seen? We've seen Broncos quarterbacks everywhere around the NFL continue the play and throw the ball down the field and everyone clapping. Look at that offensive play. Blow it dead. You don't have to worry about it.
0: It feels like your argument is, if a lion sees a gazelle out in the wild, what are they supposed to do, right?
3: I mean, you attack it.
0: You get to depth.
3: I mean, it's in your DNA, right? I'm hungry. I see gazelle. I have to eat.
0: For what it's worth, Bo Nix actually kind of liked it.
4: I love it. It's football. It's getting me ready for the games coming up. And it's a physical practice out there played by physical people. So it got intense, and we were just really enjoying it. And sometimes in the dog days of summer, practice gets long, and the intensity runs high.
0: And by the way, so the melee didn't happen right after Bo Nix went to the ground.
2: No, not right after.
0: Yeah, the very next play, actually, Bo Nix hit Cortland Sutton on a stop route on the right sideline where he skied up right over Riley Moss. I mean, it was beautiful, like 25-yard completion. So Bo Nix jumped right back up. Next play, straight to Cortland Sutton, big play. And then the very next one was an interception over the middle to Alex Singleton, who, by the way, got stripped by R.J. Harvey. And he picked it up and was probably gone to the house. And I don't know. See, I was watching that, and then all of a sudden you see something going on. And it was like the offensive line and defensive line really. And then you have Bo Nix pulling on Nick Benito's leg, trying to pull him off the pile. Your starting quarterback grabbing your starting edge rusher's leg.
2: Yeah.
0: And pulling him off the pile.
2: It's all in a heated day of training camp, especially this late in training camp. Those guys are tired of going against each other. The defense knows all the offensive checks. The offense knows a lot of the defensive checks. And it can happen. Maybe you never know what coaches say to players in meetings. Mm-hmm. But a lot of times, whatever is said can be a precursor for what happens in the next practice. I don't know that. I'm not in the meetings. But I know that there have been cases where coaches have challenged guys about, so they are whooping our ass on a regular basis. Mm-hmm. And I don't see us doing anything about it. Well, you don't have to say that to guys that are wound up like these guys are too frequently to get sort of a reaction. Now, I mean, to me, nobody injured, but you do want to make sure you do not fall into the quarterback's leg or hit the quarterback's arm as he's throwing. You can't afford to do that.
0: I mean, Calvin Throckmorton.
2: Yeah, Calvin bleeding from the head.
0: He was at the bottom of the pile in the melee.
2: I'm not sure how that happened.
0: I'm not sure how that happened either.
2: Did he get his helmet ripped off?
0: Something happened, but he came out of it bleeding. And so he had another center.
2: You know what? Just a little blood.
0: Just a little blood. Rub some dirt on it.
3: That's all it is.
2: Ain't a big deal.
0: Yeah, rub some dirt on it.
3: This reminds me of my days practicing with the Denver Broncos.
0: Blood?
3: Blood, whatever. It happens.
0: Okay.
3: Right, sometimes. But it like what Dave is saying is absolutely true. If let's just say we, from the defense standpoint, we kicked the you-know-what out of the offense at 9:07. It was a small guy on the offensive side who yelled a lot, and his name was Alex Gibbs. The moment he started going into the offensive lineman, you knew exactly what that next period was going to look like, because they were pissed that he was yelling at them, and now they wanted some get back. Now, mind you, we're full pads, but the idea is stay off the ground. And all it took was one of those offensive linemen to hit one of our young DBs, and truce was off. And Al Wilson and John Lynch would say, now it's live. From that point on, practice out of control. We're going live. We're not thudding up. If you happen to go to the ground, you just happen to go to the ground.
0: You're supposed to go live.
3: But this is the cost of doing business. You can't practice football without playing football, and that means putting your body on somebody.
2: That's where coaches like all of that. I think NFL coaches, to a certain level, they like it. But it's also up to them to make sure that things don't get... They like some chippiness. They like some grabbing, trying to get up under somebody's face mask, ripping a helmet. That's okay. I mean, you got to have... It sounds strange, but you have to have a little bit of that as a team, that the team is willing to listen. I'm seriously going to try to rip your throat out when I get a hold of this face mask, the other hand's going right for you. You have to have some of that, but coaches have to level that thing off when it starts to get like, okay, this is getting a bit ridiculous.
0: So I kind of felt like that fight, that melee, was actually telegraphed from a couple plays earlier, even. Because
2: I think you're right.
0: Because there was a moment with the defensive line and Justin Jolie when they were doing a blocking drill, and he whatever he did really upset them because it wasn't just one guy. It was like Jordan Jackson. It was several guys that got a hold of him and started pushing him away, and they surrounded Justin Jolie. So whatever Justin Jolie did there. And then a little bit later on, we're in team. Torian York de-cleated Jolie. And it was just a short, sort of a short pass kind of in the middle, like right in front of the line. And Torian York is there. And as soon as he turns his head, pops straight up in the air. His feet go out from underneath him. He's on the ground. Defense goes nuts. They're screaming. They all surround him. It's a really big thing for the defense. Okay. And then you get to some goal line. And then there's a pass that Bo Nix throws that somehow goes through the hands of Jaquan McMillan. I have no idea how that happened. And Troy Franklin catches a touchdown, and the offense loses their minds, and they start rubbing it into the faces of the defense.
2: You love that.
0: That's what I'm saying. So, like, if you sort of trace it, like, it was like this was all building.
2: Yeah.
0: Because each side of the ball was like rubbing it in the face of the other.
2: It's what I call competitive excellence. How in competitive situations, how will your team respond? Like, and there, I can't think of anything really team sport wise that's more competitive than like an NFL game. So I would just say when Torian York dumped Justin Jolie and the defense went absolutely out of their minds, I'm just guessing that a whole bunch of the offensive Jessies, like the Jessies, not just the offensive guys, but you'll have three or four like Jessies are watching that saying,
0: okay. Yep.
2: Well, all right. So it stokes that fire that you have in you, that every one of those guys, I promise you, every one of them has a different level, but they have that fire. And if they don't, if the Bunsen burner ain't burning, then they ain't going to be in the league long. Mm-hmm. So they all have it to differing levels, but that's sort of thing when you see a teammate on your side of the ball get like lit up, and then the celebration, even though it's, you know, technically your team celebrating, as Nick said, you want some get backs. Like, okay, let's see what happens the next two or three downs.
3: Yeah, because as a coach, you want every practice to be competitive, not combative, but you understand the nature of the game itself and how tempers can flare. And you want the players to be able to control it, but you also, from a coaching standpoint, say, listen, I want discipline and I want accountability in our culture. And if you want this team to be a tough, hard-nosed team, not at the beginning of the season, you want to go through that first six-game stretch, but in the back half of the season, that's where you're going to have to look within yourself, because there's a lot of coaches and players, and Dave knows this, that they pretend to be tough guys. Like, I call them studio gangsters, right? There's a lot of studio gangsters out there. But when it comes to, hey, come down to the come down where the rubber meets the road, a lot of guys don't want to get down like that. And as a player on either side of the ball, I want to know which guys I can ride with, because at some point in the season, you know what took place in practice, it's going to happen in the game. So I want to see if Ryan Edwards is going to have my back, or he's going to be back there drinking water. Because if he doesn't and I get dumped, you got to see me in the locker room.
0: Mm-mm-mm. I mean, I was thirsty, and honestly, it was, my back was turned. I didn't even know anything was going on.
3: No. I want you to see.
2: Ryan's already worked out the experience.
3: It's already built in.
0: I had my back turned. I was getting some water. Damn, I didn't see it. It's like 95 degrees out there. You want me to pass out?
2: No, that ain't going
0: to
2: work.
3: Ryan say C paragraph 3 on the dash 5 on the contract.
2: I want you to run out there, seriously, like the scene in, what was that? Like the scene in Braveheart. You are the dog, like literally the dog in the scene. Was that the right movie where they come screaming down that hill?
3: No. That was
0: was that Gladiator?
3: Gladiator.
2: Was that Gladiator?
0: Yes. Yeah.
2: Well, see, I got my movie wrong, but I got the scene right.
0: Right.
2: When the dog sitting there, all of a sudden it's like, hey,
3: let's go.
2: We're going. Okay. And that dog is about it. You are the dog. We're going down into battle.
3: Right. Could you see yourself doing something like that? Like being the first guy down the hill to mix it up.
2: Careful.
3: What? Careful about what?
2: Just be careful.
0: First guy.
3: Let me take it back. Let me rewind for a second.
2: There's contemplation before the answer. First guy.
3: What about, let's just say, not the first guy.
2: First wave.
3: Yeah, the first wave, like the 15th guy.
2: Come on, bro. We're going to take the hill. Let's go.
0: How about if I was the 14th guy? Like, just make sure I wasn't last.
2: Ryan's going to be on the radio comm.
3: Calling the air support.
2: Yeah, that's right.
0: There's a reason.
5: Answer 407. We need air strike.
0: We did dodgeball, right, when we were kids.
2: Yeah.
0: And I would always be the doctor, and I'd go around and, like, save everybody's life. Like, I was like, I'm good. I'm the
2: doctor?
0: What doctor?
2: We never had a doctor.
3: What kind of dodgeball did you play?
0: You had some kind of thing, and you went around. We had, like, a bowling pin. But, like, you'd go around, and you'd touch the person that got hit with the ball, and they're, like, good now, and they're back into the game. But if you got hit, then you're out, and they have no doctor.
3: What did you grow up again?
0: This is New Mexico rules.
2: I didn't. What high school have you figured out how to? What's the name of your high school?
0: Rudoso.
2: What is it?
0: Rudoso? Yeah.
2: Okay. No, I didn't.
0: I've been practicing.
2: I didn't know about the bowling.
3: The doctor saving people. No. Yeah. I don't know about that one.
0: You didn't know that? No.
2: You got hit, you were out.
3: Yeah, that's what it was.
0: I think they tried to do it to help out some kids that were maybe not as athletically gifted and really wanted to continue to play.
2: What are you talking about?
0: I'm talking about me. Yeah. They're like, well, you probably aren't. This isn't really your strength, but you know what?
3: You could be a doctor.
0: But this is PE, so you have to do some physical education. So you have to do something, and you can't just stand there and watch everybody else get hit with balls. So we're going to throw you out there as a doctor.
3: So they invented a position specifically for you.
0: I didn't know that at the time, but now saying it to the two of you, I realize that they just created this so that I felt included.
2: That's right.
3: I'm wondering if anyone listening to us on the text line, have you ever played dodgeball and you had the doctor, as you know, Ryan stated, that saved people in dodgeball?
0: I felt very important. But then you also had to dodge the balls because they're throwing it at you to try and knock you out.
3: Well, Ryan, we did have a person on site. But it was the school's doctor for kids that got smacked in the face with the ball. Yeah. That was the doctor, but not the one that you described.
0: Not that one. Yeah. Vance Joseph, this is what he thought about today's practice.
6: Thought it was good. Obviously, you want competitive periods. It's been competitive all camp. You know, offense wins, defense wins. You know, guys are getting guys better. Obviously, you can't cross the line. That's against the rules. So, you know, practice games. When we're playing our style of football, you know, it's aggressive. It's downhill, but we can't ever cross the line and hurt our team.
0: Yeah, but what about the quarterback on the ground, Coach?
6: Coach Payton talks about how to practice from day one. And, you know, we all know on defense to avoid the quarterback, right? It gets competitive, obviously, and guys are rushing to win the down. And sometimes they get too close, you know, and we simply remind them. But, you know, Bo's our quarterback, and we don't want anyone near Bo.
0: Now, Mike McDonald, by the way, in Hard Knocks the other night, kicked a player out of practice.
2: Well, because he did it twice.
3: Yes.
0: He did it twice.
2: He did it twice. And then he had an unintelligent moment where he wanted to debate the head coach about, like, what the F's going on? I mean, hey, bro, here's what's going on. I thought Mike McDonald handled that correctly.
0: Oh, I love that.
2: Hey, I'm running this practice, and I'm telling you, and I told you this is the second time. Stay away from, I mean, guys just lose their minds sometimes in practice. But, you know, at the end of the practice, they hugged.
0: Sure. Yeah. It's the right thing to do. But I thought, I love the way he handled it. He gave him a warning, and he's like, stop with the bull rush. Like, knock it off. You're getting too close. Did it again. Exact same situation.
2: And then he was chirping. What are we doing?
0: You're right.
3: In that case, the player was wrong. If the coach gives you a warning and say, hey, listen, I know you're getting to the depth of the quarterback, lay off.
0: How did that feel to say a defensive player was wrong?
3: Mm. I'm okay with saying that.
0: Are you?
3: Yes, I am.
0: Okay.
3: More so than you calling the defense MacGyver, so that's the difference between you and I. Anyway, moving on, I was one of those players that, I mean...
2: You guys should do a podcast and entitle it The Couch.
3: Why
2: The Couch? Because y'all are like therapists with each other.
3: How so?
2: Because Ryan just said, yeah, I was okay with that. And he said, were you?
3: but that sounds like
2: a therapist to me.
3: It does. But Dave, I progressed to the point in my life where if I'm wrong about something or someone is right, I'm going to say, yeah, I'm going to give it to him.
2: Yeah.
3: Right?
2: You still need therapy.
3: No, I don't.
2: A little bit.
3: Yeah, no,
2: a little bit.
3: No, yeah, you do. Football was my therapy.
2: Well, you're not playing football.
3: Well, I thought you find other things to do.
2: Well, what like do you
3: offensive
2: do? What
3: players
2: are you, what are you
3: do,
2: doing?
3: You know, golf or whatever.
2: Offensive players play golf.
3: Yes.
2: Well, what do defensive players do?
3: I mean, we find other things to do. Right? Like me, I work out. Right?
2: Okay.
3: That's how I relieve my tension.
2: Okay. All right.
3: You know?
0: We do have some people chiming in on the...
2: They think you need therapy as well.
0: With the yes. But also, it's actually a lot more. We'll talk.
3: Okay.
0: But also about playing doctor.
2: Oh, they did it?
0: Yeah. Oh, yeah.
3: They're playing doctor?
0: Yeah. Somebody said that...
3: Wait. Where are they from? Please, Texas, where are you from?
0: I was schoolmates with Ryan. It said, hell yes, I was one of the most athletic kids in our school, and I love being the doctor with the scooter. With my athleticism, my team always had the numbers advantage and won a lot.
2: I never even knew that was a rule.
0: Yes.
3: That wasn't a rule where I grew up.
0: Says, Ryan, did you wear a jacket with a red cross on your back? No, but yeah, we did have a thing. I can't remember, but we had a bowling pin. I don't know why, but they had us running around with a bowling pin.
2: The 719-238 medic, the medic has to pull hit players back to the back line. Then they are revived. Once the medic is hit, it's just regular dodgeball.
0: How did you turn
3: dodgeball into an episode of MASH?
0: Yeah, but that's it. That's exactly right.
2: I just didn't know that was a rule.
3: Did you play that way, Dave?
2: I did not.
3: You pulled players who were hit to the side.
0: That's right.
3: Yeah. And you revived them.
0: You revived them, and then they go back in.
2: No, they stayed there until the match was over.
3: Yes, they stayed there.
0: But then the medic gets hit, and then they're out. Then the medic gets hit.
2: Ryan, this is for you. 303-638. No doctor during my dodgeball days. Just remember, Ryan, you're good enough, you're smart enough, and doggone it, people like you. That is so true. All counts.
0: I appreciate there are some people because, again, there's sometimes I bring things to the show and I'm like, did I imagine this? I swear this was a thing that I experienced.
2: I'm just saying, me and Nick, we didn't have the rule. Guess,
3: you know what, in this case, it was regional.
0: Yeah.
3: Right? So it was regional.
0: Well, and they also handed out participation trophies, which is nice. I'm kidding. I wanted to see. Yeah, I know.
2: Really?
3: Yeah, boy, they definitely didn't do that where I'm from.
2: Definitely didn't do that where I was.
0: No, that was a little bit later on. I always wanted a trophy, though. All right, we're off and rolling. Very excited to be here with you on Tuesday.
3: The couch.
0: Yeah, the couch.
2: I love that. I want to produce it.
0: Yeah. All right, we'll be right back.
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30: KOA News Time is 3:31. I'm Chad Bauer. The debate stage is set for what could be the only face-off between Colorado's candidates for governor.
31: The Colorado Chamber of Commerce announcing that veteran journalist Ed Seelover will moderate the October 8th lunch event. The debate between Republican Victor Marx and Democrat Phil Weiser will be a moderated forum format with time questions and answers focusing on business and economic policy issues. Marx had previously said he prefers a candidate-to-candidate conversation without a moderator, but Weiser rejected that idea. Brenda Stewart, KOA.
30: A whistleblower is accusing the Justice Department of having predetermined outcomes when launching anti-Semitism investigations into Ivy League schools. In some cases, investigators found no violations of the law when the Trump administration demanded settlements. The whistleblower complaint accuses the White House of speeding through investigations and demanding a settlement from Brown University, even after finding that evidence did not support a violation. Fox 31 pinpoint weather, partly cloudy this afternoon, shower or thunderstorm possible, high near 90. Tonight, mostly cloudy, low 60, and tomorrow, mostly sunny, scattered thunderstorms, Wednesday's high 89. It's 86 in Denver. Our next update at 4 o'clock from the Common Spirit Health KOA News Desk. I'm Chad Bauer on KOA. Let's get a check on traffic with Dave O'Brien.
0: Not a bad drive around Denver right now. You are going to hit slowing in the normal afternoon spots, but not much else. Westbound I-70 is moving at 25 from Quebec to Brighton. Eastbound I-70 moving at 30 from I-270 to Chambers. Northbound I-25 is moving at 20 from Downing into downtown. And southbound I-25 is moving at 25 from Santa Fe to Hamden. Both directions of I-25 are also getting busier in the Denver Tech Center. Northbound I-225 is pretty heavy from I-25 to Parker. And southbound I-225 is busy from I-70 to Alameda. Watch for some tapping brakes on outbound Pena from Tower to 56th, and both directions of Chambers are closed between 103rd and 104th because of a broken water main. I'm Dave O'Brien on KOA, 850 AM and 94.1 FM.
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0: Islands.
1: I'd be here for that.
2: Yeah, you'd be here for that.
0: Yeah.
2: And then I'd be broadcasting the Scranton Roughnecks of the IHL or
3: Dave,
2: whatever.
3: What other word would you use to describe the word Ryan just used, delightful?
2: What other word?
3: Yes. How would you phrase that word?
2: Another word for delightful?
3: Delightful.
2: Oh, gosh.
3: Like a Dave Logan.
2: Wonderful. Yes.
3: Okay.
2: Scrumptious.
1: That's a good one.
3: Supple?
2: Supple can be delightful.
3: Yeah, yes. Right. See? Yeah. See, Ryan? You try to step on it.
2: Yeah.
3: You try to step on it.
1: No, I...
2: Just like two cantaloupes in a grocery sack. Think about that visual.
3: Supple.
2: Two cantaloupes in a grocery sack. Lady walking out of, let's say, King Supers.
1: Yeah.
2: When she's walking two cantaloupes in a grocery sack. Okay.
1: Have you ever used that?
2: What's that? That's delightful.
1: Yeah, that's...
2: So, yeah.
1: Okay.
2: Yeah.
1: Well, I mean, I was describing a white chocolate macadamia nut cookie with pumpkin spice latte.
2: Well, that's scrumptious, I think.
1: Okay. So you're saying...
2: Would apply.
1: I should do better.
2: No, you challenged me to use the word delightful in the Broncos broadcast on Friday. I'm not exactly sure.
3: Give us a taste of it. What might that sound like?
2: If you had to use the word delightful and describe it a play?
3: Jonah Coleman, 5 yards out, you scored a touchdown, off tackle play, off the right side. How would you describe that? Using delightful.
2: Oh, gosh. Using delightful.
3: Yes. Paint that picture for us.
2: Coleman, I won't do it like, I'm not going to get very excited because I can't see the play. Coleman takes the handoff, breaks the tackle to the line of scrimmage, spins out of another, lowers his pad level, and in a delightful manner finishes a run of eight.
3: That doesn't even sound right.
2: I know it does. But you told me to use delightful.
3: I know.
2: There ain't nothing delightful about the way Jonah Coleman runs. If you're a defender.
1: I was just thinking like at the end of like John A. Barron's pick six, you're like, that was delightful.
2: Can you imagine me ending that with that?
3: No.
2: A delightful play in Broncos history.
1: So, here's the pick six.
4: Shotgun snap to rush, looks left, throws left, ball deflected and intercepted outside the numbers and down the sideline. That is Kareny Reed, who deflected the ball, and John A. Barron will walk into the end zone with a Denver touchdown.
3: Oh, see, okay, so now what would
1: it
3: be?
1: That was delightful.
3: A delightful
2: man, that was delightful, wasn't it, Rick?
3: Yes.
2: let Rick run with it from there.
3: I could say,
2: hey, let's head down to the sideline, check in once again with the ever delightful Susie Wojcik.
1: That would be good. That would be
2: appropriate.
1: And then she would sing, what was she singing?
2: She said, I just watched Mike McGlinchey mouth the words to one of the Doobie Brothers songs. And at that point, you know, the game is over, the first preseason game, even though there's like 8 minutes to go. I said, well, what was the song? And she said, well, I don't know the name of it. I know the song. I said, well, sing a little bit of the song. She refused to do so until we came back the next break. And then she sang a little bit of the song. And now I know exactly why she refused to do so initially. But
1: wasn't it What a Fool Believes?
3: Yes.
2: Yeah, What a Fool Believes.
1: Yeah. She could have.
2: Did you ever cover that?
1: Oh my gosh, no. Mike McDonald.
2: Do you even know the words? I mean, I'm not even sure Mike McDonald at this stage of his life would know the words. We all know the song, but that dude has words that aren't even like, what are they, a word? Yeah.
3: It's a sound effect.
2: You got the What a Fool Believes. He came from somewhere back in her long ago. I got that to start with.
1: Okay. I mean, I could Google the lyrics.
2: Yeah.
1: That was it?
2: So, yeah.
3: We may have to look up the lyrics to see if we really know what he actually said.
1: Well, Susie said she's going to try to chat with Michael
2: McDonald.
1: Well, Mike McGlinchey McDonald.
2: Yeah.
1: For the pregame to see if she can get a little more.
2: See if he'll do it.
1: Yeah.
2: See if he'll sing some of it. I saw Michael McDonald at the Broadmoor.
1: Yeah.
2: Like in a big room.
1: You understand a single word he said?
2: I did.
1: Okay.
2: Yeah, he was... It was really good.
3: What was it? Was it quite delightful?
2: It was a delightful evening. Yeah.
1: By the way, here was Dave. We played Vance Joseph talking about the chippy practice today. Here was Davis Webb.
0: Yeah, it's going to happen. You know, we just can't cross the line. I think Sean said that, and I agree. You know, I'm glad that we're fiery. I love the competition out here. It's been unbelievable to watch both sides of the ball win some plays and win some periods. But, yeah, we can't cross the line, and that's offense and defense. That's not just one person, one position group. We all had a part in that. So we're going to handle that in this meeting and make sure we understand where the Denver Broncos, that offense versus defense.
3: Ooh, see, it's that last bit that he said.
1: Yeah.
3: We're going to handle that in the meeting. So you heard from both coordinators. So what that speaks to me, there's going to be some furniture moving because Coach Payne's going to say something about it. Because we already saw what happened when Bo was not in the game. The Broncos don't advance against the Patriots. And I get it. They want to avoid that. But yes, there's going to be some strong words, some strong, strong words mission to both guys, but more importantly, Vance Joseph.
2: Yeah. What that says to me is you will not see a repeat of that tomorrow.
1: Mm-hmm. Very true. Do you think they go without pads tomorrow?
2: I don't have any idea. I don't think they would not go. I mean, it's already been decided. Sean's got that entire practice thing done before camp even starts.
1: But I mean, like in response.
2: No, I don't think they would not put them in pads as a response to what happened today. If they're not in pads, I think it was decided well before camp started.
1: You're right. But by the way, Sean has said when it comes to the in-practice fighting and everything, he doesn't like, well, first of all, we have a time thing. We have stuff to do. He doesn't like the guy. We played the soundbite like last week or whatever. He said, I don't like the guys coming in after the fact with the fake bravado. He didn't say bravado, but just like fake tough guy stuff where it's like, I'm going to, you know, it's the third and the fourth guy jumping in. I mean, today was like 20 guys jumping in to the fight. So yeah, to your point, like that's going to be something where Sean says, hey man, our center, which they're already down several guys, had to leave practice, got his eye all banged up and was bleeding all over the place because of this.
3: Well, you know what the moral or the story is? Excuse me. Don't end up being the guy at the bottom of the pile.
1: Is that what it is?
3: Yes, it is. That's the moral story.
2: The couch.
3: Yes.
1: It feels like you really want to say something. Maybe there's maybe a bigger point you're trying to make about life. And
3: I don't understand what you're
2: and that's how therapists get one to open up. You know, Nick, it feels like there's a bigger point you're trying to make. Let me help you.
3: You know what, David? It doesn't make a difference no matter how soft they talk. It doesn't really change anything because I still don't understand the point that
2: still
3: Brian's
2: costs
3: trying to make.
2: The same.
3: Yes.
1: You're just saying, like, don't be at the bottom of the pile in life. Much like...
2: Oh, my God. You are excellent at this.
1: That's pretty good, though, right?
2: Damn. Yes.
1: Yeah.
2: Yes.
1: My wife's a therapist, so...
2: It's actually pretty good.
3: I want my money back.
1: We're 5 minutes into the session.
3: I want my money back.
1: That's all right. All right. Quick break here. From the KY Traffic Center, here's Dave O'Brien.
5: A vehicle fire is blocking both of the lanes of the ramp from eastbound I-70 to northbound Pena. Traffic had been using the left shoulder, but it is currently stopped for firefighters to get some water on the vehicle. Looks like the fire is pretty much out. They could probably open up that left shoulder again, but for now, back up stretch back onto eastbound I-70. Both directions of I-70 were already pretty busy between I-25 and I-225. Northbound I-25 is moving at 20 from Downing into downtown, and southbound I-25 is moving at 30 from Santa Fe to Hamden. There is a crash on southbound Monaco at Colfax, and both directions of Chambers are closed between 103rd and 104th because of a broken water main. I'm Dave O'Brien on KOA, 850 AM and 94.1 FM.
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23: 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How did my father become the scheming mastermind? 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
0: right, 56690 is our KW Common Spirit Health text line. Couple of texts here. I think you should give us a splendiferous instead of delightful. And no doubt you can eloquently sneak that in. Yeah, I don't know if Dave's going to do a splendiferous, but I'll pass it along. You never know. Guys, how about he delightfully matriculated the ball down the field?
1: That doesn't sound right.
0: Yeah, that's probably not going to happen.
1: Delightful and matriculate.
0: You guys talking about dodgeball reminds me of Patches O'Houlihan, the 5 D's of dodgeball. Dodge, duck, dip, dive, and dodge.
1: If you can dodge a wrench, you can dodge a ball.
0: I'm so glad you see that movie.
1: Yeah.
0: And Justin Long's like, what? And then he just hits him right in the face. All right. Yeah, I missed who had the better story, Dave or Mandy. Yeah, you did miss that. You did. You know, Mandy, I'm sure, will pontificate on that a bit tomorrow. I'm sure she has some thoughts on that. Now, Dave didn't tell his full story. Mandy told us her full story.
1: Which, let's be totally honest, that was extraordinary.
0: It was pretty intense.
1: To say the least.
0: It was pretty intense.
1: Yes.
0: Yeah. Ryan in Albuquerque, we called it bombardment. No medic, though. Hey, listen, man. I know the rules we played by with dodgeball. We had a medic, or I was a, you know, medic doctor, whatever.
1: No. You mean in New Mexico they had different rules?
0: Well, I mean, my school. I don't know where it is. I mean, somebody else said that they were in Colorado when they played these rules. So,
1: well, I grew up in the inner city, there was no medic. The only time medics came out, I mean, they were really coming out, but not for dodgeball. So, I mean, just full transparency.
0: Somebody said medic. You're like, oh, boy.
1: Yeah, okay. Duck. Yes. That's what it was.
0: All right, fair enough. We're going to have Ben DiNucci joining the show at 4:30 today. We're going to give you a chance to win a $50 gift card to Sam's Number 3 Diner and Bar, sponsor of Strikeouts. That's coming up a little later on as well. Okay, so I want to ask you something. We were talking about Bo Nix being knocked down again today. What I want to understand, because I was watching Hard Knocks the other night, and Mike McDonald was yelling, and I'm trying to remember the edge rusher, I think it was Hall, but he was yelling at him saying, stop bull rushing. You're getting too close to the quarterback. Well, Nick Benito today was a bull rush through the chest plate of Garrett Bowles.

0: face of the organization, right? And we saw what happened with the team when Bo was not in the ball game. But knowing as though, hey, listen, you want to get to the quarterback's depth and you want to stop and you want to pull up. Now, let's talk about who was the offensive lineman was Garrett Bowles. All right, so you have to understand your job is to put your body between said pass rusher and your quarterback. You have to be the speed bump. You have to present some kind of obstacle for that guy to get to your quarterback. So at some point, you have to sit down. You have to sit down because some good pass rushers, they go speed the power. They're going to push you back. And Nick Benito is not as big of a man as Garrett Bowles. So at some point, you got to sink your hips, drop that anchor, and sit down. You can't allow him to go long arm. And what I mean by that, take your hand, stick it in the middle of his chest, and run him back. Because the way I look at it, Benito's only doing what he was taught to do. You now have to do what you're taught to do. Bo has to know, okay, listen, even though this is practice, I have to work in game mode and work on getting the ball out of my hand. This is why I feel as though coaches on all three levels, high school, Pop Warner, and even the pros, you need to blow a whistle to let that quarterback know that's a sack. That would stop that edge rush, both interior and on the edge, so everyone knows that was a sack, right? And what we've seen is in practice, we've seen quarterbacks break the pocket and still throw the ball down the field. No, that was a sack. But those defenders can't get close to him to tag him off. I mean, if you want to, put a flag on him, like flag football.
1: You know,
0: it's the flag.
1: And I don't want to go round and round on this because I think you and I both understand why they continue to let the play go, because you can still get the rep. And then you go back in. Listen, I know you're upset about it, but I'm just saying, like, you go back in and you can see from the film, like, Tyler Onyedum had a sack today. Like, he was in the face of Bo Nix. He would have sacked Bo Nix. Maybe Bo Nix escapes, whatever, but let's just say for argument, he's right there. But the problem is, if you do that, then you don't allow for other things to develop and more learning. Because there's only so many, you don't do two-a-days. There's only so many learning moments in a practice.
0: Yeah, but Ryan, but what you are suggesting is giving maybe an offensive line, offensive coordinator, or quarterback false hope, because now you say, okay, you're working in practice. Well, I was able to maneuver out of this knowing as though Robinson just sacked you.
1: Yeah, and I wouldn't put flags on the guys either, because that's not real.
0: Blow the whistle. Blow the whistle, because it teaches the quarterback, I have to get the ball out of my hands, because if you don't teach him that, he's thinking in practice, oh, I got all this time to throw the ball. So you get in the game and you thinking that, oh, I got three seconds to throw it. No, you don't. You got 1.5, because here comes Myles Garrett. And then now your quarterback gets crushed and it's like, well, why did you throw the ball? Because he's thinking he's got that time.
1: But you understand, because you're a parent, you understand the concept of natural consequences, right?
0: Yes.
1: The natural consequence is you get your head taken off in a game if you don't get the ball out. That's the natural consequence. So you experience that, like, sort of human nature, human reaction thing anyways. This is practice, man, not a game. Practice.
0: But you build it in practice. That's why you're practicing. You're going through all these, you know, the minutiae of the plays, right? You get this quarterback design. Here's your progression of reads. Get to your third read. Oh, no. You're not getting to your third read in the game, because guess what? You got penetration. You got someone coming off their edge. Or guess what? They decide to bring the nickel that you thought was, oh no, the nickel's too far. Now the nickel blitzing. And because you were not prepared for it in practice, guess what? You got sacked, forced fumble. They picked the ball up. Now your quarterback is looking like Jackson Dart on the ground, going to the blue tent.
1: I think Dave's right. Maybe we do need a couch in here. I mean, it works some of these issues.
0: What issues? I don't have issues. I don't know what issue you're talking about. I don't have issues. Just because I'm pushing back on you, that doesn't mean I have an issue.
1: All right, when we get back, VJ said something about DJ Jones. Did you hear what he said?
0: Yes, I did.
1: Okay.
0: I like DJ.
1: Do you agree or disagree?
0: I'll tell you when we come back.
1: All right, we'll get to that next.
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11: We're talking about peacocks.
12: A peacock is specifically the male. The peahen is the female. They are not native to the United States, although they thrive in coastal, warmish areas.
11: So when you see that thing fully displayed, when that peacock wants to have a little good time with a peahen, that thing may go 5 to 7 feet in every direction.
12: That's the whole point of those feathers. Again, the peacocks will use it to try to ward off or intimidate trespassers in their territory, but for the most part, the whole thing is to impress the peahens.
11: And they will shake those feathers, and the shaking isn't just like, hey, look how pretty. 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
20: KOA News Time is 4:02. I'm Chad Bauer. The Broncos' offense looked good in Friday's first preseason game with the two backup quarterbacks playing. Bo Nix is set to start on Friday, and offensive coordinator Davis Webb talked about what he wants to see from his number one quarterback.
21: Clean operation. He hasn't played in a while, obviously. Just kind of get all the feels back, whether that be pregame warmups to running out with the team, getting your first completion, getting hit for the first time, getting the first down, hopefully a touchdown.
20: The Broncos host the Packers in their second preseason game Friday night. Democratic Senator John Hickenlooper is hearing from Colorado's emergency managers.
22: Jefferson County hosted Senator Hickenlooper for a roundtable with police and fire chiefs from across the Front Range. Jeffco Sheriff's Office Emergency Manager Nathan Whittington says it is important to have federal representation.
23: So that way when he does go back to Washington, D.C., he has those stories, as he mentioned, to help relay the real-world impacts that are taking place.
22: Hickenlooper praised local responders for their collaborative effort.
24: As always, Jefferson County is like one of the most innovative counties in the state.
22: Connor Shreve, KOA.
20: Spider-Man Brand New Day is said to become the fastest film to surpass the $800 million mark at the domestic box office. The movie will hit the mark in just 19 days, beating the record of 23 days set by Star Wars The Force Awakens in 2015. Force Awakens is the only film to ever bring in more than $900 million domestically. No movie has yet reached $1 billion at the North American box office. Fox 31 pinpoint weather, mostly cloudy tonight with a low of 60. Tomorrow, mostly sunny, scattered thunderstorms. Wednesday's high 89. It's 86 in Denver. Our next update at 4:30 from the Common Spirit Health KOA News Desk. I'm Chad Bauer. Let's get a check on traffic with Dave O'Brien.
25: Well, it's getting busier on Denver highways as we head into the afternoon commute, and there are a few issues adding to the usual slowing. A car fire on the ramp from eastbound I-70 to northbound Peña was blocking both lanes of the ramp. The fire is out, and the left lane has just now reopened, so traffic should start moving better. Slowing starts on eastbound I-70 approaching Peña. Eastbound I-70 was also already slow from I-270 to Peña, and westbound I-70 is busy from Quebec to Brighton. Northbound I-25 is moving at 20 from Downing to Spear. Southbound I-25 moving at 30 from Santa Fe to Hamden. There are accidents on northbound Tower at 84th and 136th at Westlake, and both directions of Chambers are closed between 103rd and 104th because of a broken water main. I'm Dave O'Brien on KOA, 850 AM and 94.1 FM.
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28: Hi, just after 4 o'clock, welcome back. Nick Ferguson, Ryan Edwards, 56690 is our KOA Common Spirit Health text line. Like I said, Ben DiNucci is going to join us at 4:30. He was out at Broncos practice today with SiriusXM. He got a chance to talk to Bo Nix, get his thoughts on practice, kind of a chippy practice today. Highly energetic. It's a good thing. But, you know, kind of maybe stepped over the line.
29: Put the butt in there.
28: Well, just stepped over the line a little bit. When a guy leaves practice bleeding, he steps over a line.
29: That's the cost of doing business.
28: Okay, come on, man.
29: Listen, I played with Brian Cushing.
28: How many centers are we going to lose, Nick?
29: Listen. I get what you're saying, but let's not forget this is football. And obviously you don't want as many, how would you classify it today? Like, what would you call it? Squirmish?
28: Yeah, it was.
29: Melee?
28: Skirmish, melee. It was chippy.
29: Okay. It was chippy. Chippiness is going to happen in the game, right? So.
28: But it wasn't controlled chippiness.
29: Well, they call football control rage.
28: Yeah, but you get, no, but see, listen.
29: It's control rage.
28: Chipping isn't a game can get you kicked out of the game, which means you can lose the game.
29: Wait, it all depends on are you the first person to strike or the second person? Because they always catch the second
0: person. They always catch the second person.
29: That's right. So games are going to be chippy. Guys are going to say things. Do you react to certain things that happen when provoked? It all depends, right? So the chippiness is going to happen. And I'm kind of glad that this happened to the team. So there's a lot of lessons, as though we were discussing before, that every single player needs to learn. But guess who's going to get an earful in these meetings? Coaches.
28: The coaches, especially the defense, for touching the quarterback.
29: Oh, yeah. I mean.
28: Yeah, you know.
29: I can give you a summation of what I think Coach Payton's going to say to Vance Joseph, like it was his fault, even though it wasn't. But there's some FCC rules, so I can't really elaborate.
28: They did take Nick out for a moment, Nick Benito, out for a moment of practice. Like, I mean, he didn't, like, make them leave the field, but it was one of those, like, this drill is still going, and they said, why don't you have a cooler?
29: That's why.
28: Yeah.
29: Because you're already to the height of festivity, right?
28: Yeah.
29: And your tea kettle is already boiling over. We need to sit you on the side. Because at that point, all you see is red.
28: Bo Nix grabbing his leg, pulling him out. Oh, my gosh. That's something else, man. Like the bingo card of training camp. I didn't have our starting quarterback grabbing our starting edge rusher's leg and pulling him off the pile.
29: And I have to say this, too. I mean, I had a lot of respect for Bo before. But I got a lot of respect for him now because most quarterbacks would not be in a melee like that.
28: They would not.
29: They're normally standing back.
28: Yeah.
29: Drinking water. Yeah. With their backs turned.
28: Yeah.
29: Right? But he was in there trying to. So for me, if I am on either side of the ball, I'm looking at Bo like, that's my dog. I can ride with him.
28: Yeah.
29: Yes.
28: I'm 100% with you. And you know, you ask those guys, defense as well, they feel that way about him. Like, this isn't a reflection of any kind of disrespect, either side of the ball. This is just, as Dave said it, you said it, it's that point of camp. Been going at it for so many times. You're ready to play games to a certain extent. You know there's still work to do, but you're ready to really consistently hit somebody
29: else. You know what? What I really see out of this, because when Coach Payton came here, he was always talking about building a type of culture.
28: Yeah.
29: To me, as a coach, and from his position, he's not going to like it because it's quarterback, right? But also, when he calms down, here's what he's going to say. That's my team. That's the culture I was trying to build. And that's going to make each one of those players so much better during the season because they went through that and they went through it together. So in that moment, it was offense versus defense. But because they went through it, when they get in the season, it's going to be us versus them.
28: So Vance Joseph said something interesting about DJ Jones today. And here's what he said, but I'm fascinated to see how you feel about this.
1: DJ Jones is a great leader for us. And in my opinion, he's the top nose in football. I mean, he does things that other noses can't do. As a pass rusher, as a run stopper from A to A, gaps. I mean, he is special on game day.
28: So we don't talk a lot about DJ Jones. Now, I like DJ Jones a lot. Like, I think he's a hell of a player.
29: When you say we, who's
28: well,
29: we?
28: Well, I'm saying that when you're talking about the defensive line,
29: okay.
28: Zach Allen oftentimes kind of leads the discussion. Malcolm Roach, because he's very vocal, is in that conversation. JFM last year was, you know, we'd get pretty far down the list before we'd be like, oh yeah, and DJ Jones, man, they chose to pay him. The reason I thought that was fascinating because I think we were all surprised last year during free agency that they paid DJ Jones at that time because we knew Zach Allen was kind of due for a new contract. JFM was certainly due for a new contract. Malcolm Roach, et cetera. There's a lot of guys on the D line that they had to decide what they were going to do with them. And we just thought, well, because of cap economics, DJ Jones is going to be the odd man out here. Like one way or the other. Maybe they can't pay everybody, but they're certainly not going to pay this guy. It's the middle of free agency. And then lo and behold, here we go. They announced a new contract for DJ Jones. And I thought at the time it was really interesting because now, I don't know if best nose tackle in the game. I want to get your thoughts on that. But I was hearkening back to that very moment when he said that today, because when it happened, I thought it was a little out of left field. But then to hear Vance Joseph talk about him, it makes a lot more sense. especially because Vance is so big on the guys. He knows what they are, what they can be for his defense, and he knows exactly what he's going to get from every single week. And that's why Alex Singleton, for example, continues to be employed here with the Broncos and Vance Joseph, because Alex Singleton, Justin Sternod, they fit into the scheme of what he's trying to accomplish.
29: Very true. And have you ever had gumbo before?
28: I have.
29: Okay.
28: Love gumbo.
29: Delicious.
28: Amazing.
29: Right? Now, if you know gumbo, it's mixed with a whole bunch of things, right? But the thing that makes the gumbo what it is not all the different types of seafood. It's the roux, right? And when I think about what DJ Jones is, he's like the roux. Because, like you said, we always talk about Nick Bonino, Jonathan Cooper, but more importantly, Zach Allen. We still don't talk about Zach Allen the way that we should talk about him, but you never really hear about DJ Jones because it's always someone else doing the dirty work. Just like in a band, and I know you're familiar with it. Everyone is on the front man, the guy with the mic in his hand. But the bass drummer, right, or the guy that's playing the bass guitar, they're just guys in the band. But those guys add to the value of that lead singer, right? Because we think about Van Halen, right? I mean, David Lee Roth is not just kind of, he's just a front man. But he's not the guy without the band. And that's what I look at, how I look at DJ Jones. And DJ Jones, when I was in San Francisco coaching, I was there when Mike McGlinchey and DJ Jones, their rookie years. And I watched DJ Jones grow. And you need someone on the interior line who's going to do the dirty work, who push all the run plays and the quarterback sacks to other guys. Because everyone praises, oh, the guy got a sack. Yeah. But no one thinks about, well, what about the guy who helped make that sack take place?
28: Sure.
29: That guy doesn't receive a lot of credit. Just like we often talk about, oh, the quarterback, how great he was, how he made that throw. Well, who was the running back that stepped up in the pocket to give him an opportunity to throw the ball down the field? Oh, by the way, the offensive line did their job to allow him to throw the ball. But then we started talking about the offensive line when there's a false start, there's a holding, or they don't do their job. So DJ Jones finds himself in that category. And I hope this season with the Broncos hoping to break their sack record, we start talking about those interior guys more so than we start talking about anyone else on the team.
28: Hi, from the K-Way Traffic Center, here's Dave O'Brien.
25: An extinguished car fire is blocking the right lane of the ramp from eastbound I-70 to northbound Peña. Backup start at I-270, and that's going to add about 15 minutes to your drive on eastbound I-70. Westbound I-70 is heavy from Quebec to Brighton. Both directions of I-25 are getting slower between downtown and the Denver Tech Center. Both directions of Chambers are closed between 103rd and 104th. That's because of a broken water main. And there are crashes on northbound Tower at 84th and on 136th at Westlake. I'm Dave O'Brien on KOA, 850 AM and 94.1 FM.
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28: You gotta explain to me what you're doing here. I don't understand. Well, you're running around in the halls and you're yelling at people and telling people.
29: I'm not yelling at people.
28: Well, I can hear you through the door. So what are you doing? Like,
29: wait a minute. I just ran around and I just tried to do a quick poll.
28: Okay.
29: And I said, well, if you were in a band and you had to select between certain positions in the band, guitarist, bass, drummer, lead vocalist, what would you choose?
28: And there was a lot of people that agreed with me.
29: No, don't say blood. No, don't do that. Don't do that. Dave Tepper said that he would want to be
28: the drummer.
29: Yeah. And I was like, okay, if you're in the band Genesis and your name is Phil Collins, Yes, I can see that.
1: Because your supposition was that, and we're talking about the defensive line and edge rushers and all those kinds of things. So it actually ties back to football before people go like, oh my God, what are you doing? We were just talking about the defensive line. We're talking about defensive line that set up sacks, for example. And sometimes those guys don't get as much love because they're like the backup vocalists.
29: They're not the lead vocalists.
1: They're the backup to the lead singer who ends up getting 15 sacks.
29: They're not David Lee Roth.
1: Right.
29: So
1: your supposition, your opinion was that everybody wants to be the lead vocalist. Everybody wants to be the big sack getter. They want to be out in front. And I said, I don't think that's true. And so I was right.
29: No, you were not.
1: Yeah, I was right because the first person you walked out there and talked to.
29: Wait a minute. Just because the first person said they would prefer to be the drummer, that doesn't mean that you're right. I mean, other people were just like, well,
1: the results are what they are, man.
29: One person said guitarist.
1: You interviewed one person and they agreed with me.
29: That's a small sample size.
1: That's not my fault.
29: But I talked to many people,
1: you're screaming at everybody. No wonder they want to talk to you.
29: See, there you're doing that Ryan Edwards thing. I didn't scream at anyone. I went out there and I said, hey, guys, I have a quick question. Right? Now, you know what? Just ask the text line.
1: Okay.
29: Hey, if you could be any member of the band, which member would you be and why? I would like to think that many people would say lead vocalist.
1: Okay. Well, let's humor Nick. 56690.
29: Lead vocalist.
1: There's going to be some that want to be the lead vocalist, but I think there's some that want to be, they're going to be in a drummer
29: a or
1: the
29: singer.
1: Like maybe you like the bass, right? You like kind of being the glue to the thing.
29: No. Lead vocalist. That person is the glue.
1: Like, I didn't need to be a lead vocalist. I mean, I just happened to be one, but I didn't need to be the lead vocalist in my band.
29: Then if that wasn't the case, why didn't you just be a drummer or guitarist?
1: Nobody else wanted to sing. I was fine.
29: Oh,
1: I was forced into it, right? The thing that I actually liked doing was writing songs. Like, that was the thing I really liked doing. So if we had somebody that came along and, like, wanted to sing and do all those things, and I got to write the songs, that would actually be the thing I wanted to do. But I didn't need to be up front.
29: Okay.
1: It wasn't important. And I was, like, kind of an average singer anyways. I'm actually below average.
29: If I had the choice, I want to be lead singer.
1: Yeah, you played safety. It's fascinating.
29: And? What's your point?
1: Well, the safety is the bass player of the defense.
29: No, he's not. No, he's not.
1: The bass player plays the triangle.
29: No, I'm not. Because guess what? I'm 12 to 14 yards deep. So when I come down and I drop the hammer, you're going to hear woo from the crowd. And they're not doing that for some backup singer. I'm just saying.
1: I didn't say backup singer. I said play the triangle. Like the wood blocks.
29: Were you taking this back to third grade?
1: Yeah, like the wood blocks. Yeah, like the wood blocks, man. Like,
29: no.
1: You
29: got no clouds.
1: You're maybe a trumpet. Maybe I'll give you a trumpet or a saxophone. You'd be in the horn section. Mm-mm. But the safety of like levels of importance of like stardom.
29: Ooh.
1: Number one.
29: Levels of importance.
1: And stardom. I said and stardom.
29: Uh huh.
1: You have like cornerbacks. You have edge rushers, you have D line, and then maybe safety and inside linebacker are in that conversation. You really are the rhythm. No, listen, man, you are the rhythm section, and it's important. But you're not a lead singer.
29: Look, man, the safeties are the Parliament Funkadelic.
1: That's right.
29: Right, we are.
1: Live with it.
29: And by nature of the topic, the name itself, safety, I'm saving people. It's my job. If I'm not there to save the corner, the linebacker, the edge rusher, guess what? That's a tutty. If I'm not there, it's a touchdown.
1: Somebody says, I want to be Neil Peart or Stuart Copeland. Yeah, be an all-time great drummer. Be what you are. You played the cowbell.
29: No, I didn't. Don't try to put that on me. First, you're trying to get you. Now, it went from triangle to cowbell. Yeah, you gave me a slight upgrade. No, you're not. You're not going to do that to me, Ryan. I am not going to sit here and allow you to do that to me.
1: You played the cowbell.
29: No, I did not.
1: Safety is the cowbell of the defense.
29: Safety is not the cowbell. I tell you what, if you think that, just think about the Broncos defense without Brandon Jones, Talanoa Hufanga. And then you come holler at me talking about cowbell in a triangle.
1: Nick, this one says, Ryan and Nick, I'd be the roadie. I get a third of the number of the group he encounters. And no more than one-tenth the number. That's pretty good. So he says lead vocals because, they get the attention. Yeah, okay.
29: Yes.
1: Yeah, you got one.
29: Okay, that's
1: every other text on here.
29: One, and you would just rave about him agreeing with you.
1: I have a much bigger sample size. When I do my polls, they tend to have a bigger sample size than just one.
29: I had to run out and run back in.
1: Well, again, you're shouting at people.
29: Once we get on the break, I'm going to run out again, even further.
1: All right. Ben DiNucci joins us next.
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8: 6:30 a.m. Your alarm goes off. You jolt awake and start thinking about fueling your gut? 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
0: KOA News Time is 4:31. I'm Chad Bauer. Colorado's traffic safety advocates say that they are emboldened by the most recent legislative session.
2: With 8 traffic safety laws passed, the 2026 legislative session is one of the most consequential in recent state history. Bicycle Colorado Executive Director Pete Piccolo says the push for more traffic bills will continue next year.
3: The success that we had this past legislative session is a springboard to accelerating progress.
2: He says speeding, distracted driving, and pedestrian infrastructure are major targets next session. Connor Shreve, KOA.
0: The Denver City Council is forming a new task force to take a deep dive into data centers in the city. Councilman Daryl Watson says there are 7 community positions available for people to apply for, and they will join 3 city council members and 16 others on the committee.
4: It's our expectation to have a clear list of who the members of this working group is by October.
0: The city council paused the building of new data centers until the heavy energy draws, massive water consumption, and noise concerns can be addressed. Fox 31 pinpoint weather, mostly cloudy tonight with a low of 60. Tomorrow, mostly sunny, scattered thunderstorms. Wednesday's high 89. It's 86 in Denver. Our next update at 5 o'clock from the Common Spirit Health KOA News Desk. I'm Chad Bauer on KOA. Let's get a check on traffic with Dave O'Brien.
8: It is slow going in a lot of the usual spots for an afternoon drive in Denver. Northbound I-25 is moving at 20 from Downing to Spear. Southbound I-25 moving at 25 from Broadway to Hamden. A stalled vehicle is blocking the right exit lane of southbound I-25 at Hamden. That is adding to slowing in that direction, but you can still exit onto the Hamden exit ramp beyond that stall. A car fire has been cleared from the ramp from eastbound I-70 to northbound Pena. Eastbound I-70 was already slow from Quebec to Chambers. Westbound I-70 is moving at 30 from Central Park to Brighton. I-270, I-225, and eastbound Boulder Turnpike from Sheridan to I-25 are all slow, and there are crashes on northbound Tower at 84th and southbound Parker Road after Hamden. I'm Dave O'Brien on KOA, 850 AM and 94.1 FM.
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1: All right, so fascinating events today at Broncos practice. Losing the drummer to ZZ Top, that was a tough one today, no doubt about that. A lot of tech coming in here, by the way, speaking of drummers. Most people want to be drummers, Nick. And you, of course, you did your unofficial poll out there in the news pits.
21: I cannot believe it.
1: Now I know our next guest. I can't believe it. I know our next guest.
21: Don't say it for him. Let him answer it himself.
1: Well, quarterbacks are a certain personality.
21: But can't don't lead the witness. Let him answer for himself.
1: When have I ever?
21: That's in your DNA. It's interwoven in your DNA.
1: The witness, as we head out to the KOA Common Spirit Health Hotline and bring on a very good friend of the program, Ben DiNucci, who is out there at Broncos practice with Sirius XM. He does some great work with CBS. My friend, it's good to catch up with you. How are you?
26: What's going on, guys? I'm great. How are you?
1: We're doing great. All right, so just for a moment, before we get to today's practice and what you saw, Nick is trying to convince us. We were having a conversation about the defensive line and how there are some defensive linemen that end up setting up edge rushers who end up kind of being the stars, right? You know, like where, Nick Benito gets double-digit sacks, and that's because of the help he gets from the defensive line. And so Nick said, well, it's like in a band. Everybody wants to be the lead singer. And I said, I don't think that's true. I don't think everybody wants to be the lead singer. I do think there are some position groups and positions in football that believe they are the lead singer, like the quarterback. But I don't think everybody wants to be. So if you were in a band, Ben DiNucci, what would you want to be? What instruments or position would you want to be in a band?
26: Yeah, I don't disagree with you guys that the quarterback group is likely going to fall in that lead singer category. I was never the main character personality. Look at me. If I would... I'd like to be the drummer. I'd like to be the bass. For 30 seconds a song, maybe.
21: Oh my.
26: Switch it up a little bit. You never know what you're going to get when he's talking or coming on. So I don't know. Yeah, singer is too cliche for quarterback. I'm going to switch it up a little bit.
1: Nice. Yes.
21: I'm about to walk out of the studio right now.
1: I tell you what.
21: I'm about to walk out.
1: Man, nobody's taken this many L's since Ben Albright added another L to his last name.
21: This is unbelievable.
26: Look, I might not be able to speak for all quarterbacks as a majority, but the Ben DiNucci, you know, band is a bass player or a drummer.
21: Wow.
1: That's
21: you know
1: so
21: what?
1: Great.
21: You know what? I didn't expect that. I'm gonna leave it right there. Because I really want to get up and walk out because I can't believe I'm surrounded by so many people that want to be drummers and backup guitarists. I just can't believe it, but I'll get back to football. When we look at the Denver Broncos and from what you've seen this year and what you've seen last year about Bo Nix, do you think, and I've said this before because I think his stats are going to be out of the roof, that this Broncos, iteration of the Broncos offense could be the highest scoring offense. Do you think they have those capabilities?
26: I think they do, yes. And when you just talk about what the offense was last year and what they're projected to be this year, it's essentially the exact same team. All you're doing is adding an elite athletic slot receiver in Jalen Waddle, who's young, still in his prime, and is going to be able to really cause some mismatches for defenses this year. So yes, when you hear Bo talk about we want to be high scoring, Sean Davis, the expectations for the offense this year, look, I'd be more concerned if they weren't talking like that, right? This was a team that was in the AFC Championship last year and was a starting quarterback away from potentially going and competing for a Super Bowl. So I like what I'm hearing out of the Denver camp this year. It was fun to be back around it today, take the helmet off and kind of be on the other side of things, see some familiar faces, some familiar, some guys and just get to really immerse myself in it for a couple hours. So yes, I think the sky's the limit for this offense. And I think, their expectations for themselves this year are rightfully justified considering what they did last year and who they added to the offense this year.
1: Have you ever grabbed the leg of a player and tried to pull him off the pile in the midst of a melee in training camp?
26: You know, that sounds like a lead singer to me. I was the bass guitarist. I was the drummer. I was
1: going
26: to do my part and just stay off to the side. There was no good from a quarterback ever going in the pile and scrapping. I would certainly never be the guy that was pulling legs off of the pile.
21: See, Ben sounds just like your guy because I asked Ryan based on the squirmish that happened in practice today, a couple of them, like, would he be leading the charge or what else would he be doing? He said his back would be to the group because he would be getting water. So
1: it was hot out there.
21: See, you know what, man?
1: It was really.
21: You know what that is? See, that's the mindset of a drummer.
1: Well, how are you supposed to help out your fellow teammate if you're thirsty and you're not dehydrated? Like,
21: you got to lead the charge. You got to grab. You got to be the guy out front. You know, like those old Patriot War movies or whatever. The guy on the horse holding the flag. Mm. You want to be that guy. That guy out front.
1: Yeah, that guy dies first. Hey, so Ben, in general though, what do you think about training camp skirmishes, melees, fights? What do you tend to take away from things like that?
26: I like them, and it tells me that this team is ready to go hit somebody and tackle somebody other than themselves, which is what they've been doing for the last couple of weeks. So, I this is the first day I've been to practice. It was day 13. I have no idea what camp looked or felt like up to this point, but I certainly like to see a little chippiness, right? This team should still have a chip on their shoulder. They haven't won anything yet. No one's given them anything. This is a team that's still very young and looking for success in the NFL. So I think anytime you see tempers flare at practice, I think it just means guys care, right? And guys are passionate about what's going on. So, maybe guys saw yesterday that, hey man, Ben's going to be at practice today. Let's give him a little bit of a show and see if he still remembers who we are and give people something to talk about. So yeah, I'd like to think maybe that's why there was a skirmish today.
21: Well, speaking of giving the fans a show, there's a lot.
1: And Ben a show. Yeah.
21: Of course, there's a lot of expectations for what this offense can be in Bowl. But a lot of that goes back to Davis Webb. You had an opportunity to be a player when Davis Webb was the quarterback's coach. What can fans really expect from a Davis Webb type of offense?
26: Yeah, I think it's a unique position for Davis to be in, a guy who was a backup quarterback, went right into to being a quarterback coach, and now a couple years later is one of the youngest offensive coordinators in the NFL. And so I think that's going to bring a unique, different insight to the offense, to the position, to the team. And so for Sean, I think this was a great move by him, given play calling up. And I've said it a million times, and I'll say it again. I don't think he would have given it up if he didn't think Davis was the guy for it. And so from my observation today, from 2 hours or 2.5 hours, however long they were out there, it was shifts, it was motion, guys flying around in and out of huddle. It was, positive reinforcement when guys weren't supposed to be doing what they're doing. And they're 2 weeks or really 3 weeks into a training camp of an offense that, yeah, I get there's going to be some parallels and some similar stuff to what Sean has been running for the last however many years. But at the same time, it's still a new voice in Bo's ear. It's still a new voice in the meetings, and there's still going to be some nuances. They're going to be different about what this offense is and what it looks like this year. So the quicker that Bo and Davis can get on the same page, I think it'll be easier for them to start relaying the message to the receivers, to the running back, to the offensive line. And I think that has been echoed. We talked to Sean today. We talked to Bo. And then I think everyone is just very excited to see how Davis is going to be, what this offense is going to look like. And I think they're just ready to start the season.
1: Do you think there's a bit of a learning curve, though? Like, I mean, we're hearing from both Bo Nix and Davis Webb today, and they're talking about how they're looking forward to this preseason game on Friday and certainly maybe a little bit in the final preseason game. People keep saying, like, well, hey, this is a tough start to the schedule. And there might be a bit of a learning curve with all of it, with Davis full-time play caller and Bo Nix full-time kind of learning it, or hearing him through the headset. Is there something to maybe this thing getting off to a slower start and needing to develop over the course of the season?
26: I would say it's going to be more so the fact that the opponents that the Broncos are playing the first month of the year are playoff teams last year who have good defenses, rather than the fact that I think it's going to be rust and a learning curve from Davis, right? This is the NFL. These guys are professionals at what they do. Davis has called a couple preseason games before, so this isn't anything. I don't think this is going to be anything new for him. Now, his game day schedule and his game day routine is going to look much different now calling plays than it did when all he had to worry about was just being a communicator on the sideline for Bo or for the quarterback, Stiddy or whoever else is in there. But, I don't think anyone in the Broncos locker room is looking for excuses, looking for anything. This is a first place team last year that won 14 games, and the schedule the following year is going to reflect that. When you finish first in your division, you're going to get a first place schedule next year. So I think these guys are embracing that. I think there's no better way to start your season than in Kansas City on Monday Night Football primetime. Let's see where we're at. Kansas City has been the measuring stick in that division for however many years, and Broncos took it from them last year. So I think there's going to be a lot of eyes on that game. A lot of people excited to see what the Chiefs look like, and a lot of people excited to see what the Broncos look like under Davis.
21: Well, there are a lot of Broncos fans that are excited to see what this wide receiver room looks like. And we know adding a guy like Jalen Waddle only brings a certain amount of competition and explosiveness down the field. But you got a chance to watch him today. What are your thoughts on this Broncos receiving core?
26: Yeah, I think it's going to be, from top to bottom, one of the most just versatile groups in the league. You look at Cortland Sutton, you look at Pat Bryant, the body types that they are. They're your third down, red zone, possession receivers. Then you move inside, you've got Jalen Waddle, who you just added. You've got Marvin Mims, who are your deep, explosive, down-the-field threats. And then you've got a guy like a Troy Franklin, who I think he's probably flying under the radar under all this. I thought he had a great practice today. A lot of contested catches, ran some really nice routes. And I think, as a defensive coordinator, if you're trying to game plan against this offense, I just think it poses a lot of problems for defensive coordinators. And then you add on the fact that you've got a stable of backs coming out of the backfield, and then Bo and his athletic ability and be able to use his legs from the quarterback position. I think this Broncos team is going to be tough to game plan for this year.
1: Van, I really appreciate the time this afternoon, man, and keep killing it. It's a blast seeing you on TV when we get a chance to do that. And are the SiriusXM deal, is that something you're going to be doing consistently?
26: Yeah, they just had me out at practice today. The way that my college schedule works with CBS this year, I'm calling 10 games in the booth, and I've got kind of a Tuesday, Wednesday, Thursday, Conference USA match in schedule. So if you guys are bored on, midday, during the week, and you can't wait till Sunday to watch Bronco football, sweet, turn on CBS Sports and you'll see, Ben DiNucci calling Missouri State versus Western Kentucky. So, I'm looking forward to it. It should be a good season. Lots happening. It's been fun to kind of just step right off the field and go right into the other side of things. And so I guess all I need to do now is just work on my singing so I can be a lead singer instead of one of these drummers or bass guys.
1: You rock, man. Appreciate you, Ben. Thanks so much for the time, bro.
26: Yep, take it easy, guys.
1: All right. Ben DiNucci, killing it. A little bit of action. What are you shaking your head for?
21: Nothing, man. I'm just...
1: You feel deflated because lost.
21: No,
1: don't be a sore loser.
21: Whoa, this was never about wins and losses.
1: Don't be a Ben Albright.
21: No, I'm not. I mean, don't even put me in that category. But here's what I'm realizing. What I'm realizing is that not everyone wants to be the front man. Not everyone wants to deal with that pressure of being the lead singer. And I get it. I thought that there were others who thought similar to I do, but I realize that I got to understand that the nature and the culture of where I am.
1: Mm. The culture, huh?
21: Yes. I'm just saying.
1: It's a culture thing, huh?
21: Yeah. I mean, everyone I know wants to be out front.
1: Yeah.
21: Not in the back.
1: Well, then why did you choose safety?
21: I get the chance to hit people.
1: Okay.
21: I mean, it's that simple enough.
1: Yeah, but again, from star power perspective and pay, I mean, to a certain extent, like, highest paid safety doesn't even come close to highest paid corner.
21: I wasn't thinking about that when I was young, coming up, playing football for the first time. I just knew I played wide receiver. I got hit in the chest, and I got up immediately, said, "I want to do that," and I've been doing that ever since.
1: On the text line, I just want to be a guy in the band, backup vocals, tambourine, cowbell, whatever. No practice, no stress. A couple. I can't say the rest of that, but. Yeah.
21: He just want to be on the team.
1: You just want to be there.
21: You want to be on the team. You know what?
1: Get in where you fit in, man.
21: I get it. I mean, some people just want to say, I have a uniform.
1: That's right.
21: They just want to say, they have a uniform. Not me, man. If I'm doing it, I want to be a starter. I'm sorry. That's my mentality.
1: I dig that.
21: I don't want to be a backup singer.
1: Okay.
21: No, you should be duping for someone else. Shoo-doop, shoo-doop, shoo-doo-doop. No. I want to be the guy with the mic in his hand.
1: Okay.
21: That guy.
1: You're still on stage, though.
21: It's a difference, though, right?
1: It's really good stuff there. I agree with his sentiment about the receivers. It's amazing to see the different ways they can attack out there at camp. And, you got this last week where Cortland Sutton played great against Atlanta.
21: I know he had some thoughts.
1: I know. Yeah, that was impressive.
21: That was dope.
1: Nice.
21: Yes.
1: I'm glad. Well, it's weird for you to give credit to the...
21: I'm sorry. Let me rephrase that. You wanted to say it was delightful.
1: Continue. That is what I was saying.
21: Yes.
1: See, you get me finally.
21: I don't. No, I don't.
1: Listen, you can't hear Jimmy. You got to listen.
21: You don't hit me with that one, huh? Okay. I see what you're doing. Yeah, okay.
1: But they didn't have Jaylen Waddle in that game. And to think about or Marvin Mims, by the way, who keeps getting forgotten in all of this.
21: Which is rather interesting, don't you think?
1: A little bit.
21: What do you mean a little bit?
1: Well.
21: You've been at the practice when Marvin has had those deep shots and he's taking the ball and throwing it against the wall.
1: Yeah, that was early in practice.
21: No, we mean early in practice.
1: It's been a minute since he did that.
21: Did it happen? Ryan,
1: yeah, like the first couple of days. Of
21: No, don't do that. Don't do that. Now you want to try to take away from Marvin Mims.
1: No. I don't want to do that.
21: That's what you're doing. You're not in your way. You're not putting him on the field because you said, "Well, that happened at the beginning of the camp."
1: Well, yes, things change.
21: How so?
1: He hasn't done that in a while.
21: And Ryan, now tell me and the people, why is it that he hasn't done it in a while?
1: Well, I mean, he's been hurt a little bit.
21: He's been hurt a little bit. Yeah. And when he's been out there, when he hasn't been a little dinged up.
1: He's running for the love of the game routes.
21: He's running for the love of the game routes. I think that's what Jerry Jeudy would call running gassers. Would it not?
1: I mean, Jerry Jeudy would probably tweet a lot of things. I'm just saying that Marvin Mims is out there.
21: Running gassers.
1: Yeah.
21: Yes, say it, Ryan. He's running gassers.
1: But the point of it is, Jaylen Waddle. And what he brings, and what we saw today, man, he had a... When he's out there, it's just different. I don't know how else to describe it.
21: Of course. It's different. It's the same reason why the team went after him not 1 year, but 2 years consecutively. Because he is a difference maker. You see it. Sean Payton's talk about his change of direction, right? Being able to speed it up, slow it down, get in and out of his breaks. Yes, that's what you expect to happen. Jalen Waddle aside, let's just push him to the side. And let's talk about the other Broncos wide receivers. We've seen each one of the receivers have their moment in training camp, right? But it's all about putting it together in the games. And you said it, just like we've known it for the past couple of years around here. I mean, Marvin Mims has not been utilized or deployed the way that he should. Now, when someone goes down, hamstring, concussion, and they have to call someone to come in, Captain Caveman, it's Marvin Mims. Marvin Mims comes in and he saves the day. Because there's always some kind of extraordinary catch that he's tracking the ball well out of the air, and it's a touchdown, right? We continue to see that in games from Marvin Mims, but he can't get the run that he should receive, and I don't understand it.
1: And then you got into your analogy about Jalen Waddle living in his house.

0: in practice, what typically happens, Ryan? Tell the people who don't have the ability to watch practice.
1: Marvin Mims makes plays.
0: He makes plays.
1: Yeah.
0: Jaylen Waddle makes plays.
1: That's right.
0: But the fan base who are out there spectating, what's the reaction that they provide when each man catches the buzz?
1: They cheer for both.
0: No, Ryan. I'm not going to allow you to sit here and try to skirt around this and Fred Astaire tap dance around it. If you had to put it on volume-wise, Tim being the loudest.
1: Yeah, but you traded a first and a third for one guy.
0: I asked you a specific question. What would be the volume, Marvin Mims versus Jaylen Waddle, when they make explosive play?
1: It's a little bit of an unfair discussion, though.
0: No, it's...
1: Because Jaylen Waddle's a household name.
0: Mm. And Marvin Mims, too, could also be a household name if he's involved more. Well, and that's the point. And that's the point right there.
1: Yeah, so you cheer for Jaylen Waddle because...
0: It's a little louder.
1: Inside the top 10 pick, traded for a first and a third. Like, he is a difference maker, and he's shown that not only in college,
0: okay,
1: but in the pros.
0: All right. Very true.
1: Consistently.
0: Who, to this point, has made more explosive plays in a Broncos uniform in a live game?
1: Oh, come on. That's just...
0: Who? Tell the people who.
1: Well, Marvin Mims, because...
0: Of course.
1: Because
0: yes.
1: Jaylen Waddle hasn't played the game yet.
0: Yes, exactly. And who has saved the Broncos in a lot of those games making clutch plays?
1: Where are you going with this? How does this tie back into your terrible analogy about him living in his house?
0: I'm not even talking about that. I'm talking about this. Focus on this. Not on that. Focus on this. And this is the fact that Marvin Mims, once again... He's being pushed to the back of the bus. He's been given that triangle that you're talking about and the cowbell, pushing him to the side when he shouldn't be.
1: Listen, man, you got to figure out whatever role you have to be the best at it that you can be. And if you're asked to play the triangle in the game, then you play the triangle like your life depended on it.
0: And tell me Marvin Mims hasn't done that.
1: He has.
0: He has done it and more.
1: And more.
0: But yet and still, he keeps getting pushed to the side, right? And I thought the idea was the accumulation of weapons to deploy against opposing teams. Like Ben DiNucci said, looking at this wide receiver group, I don't know how opposing defensive coordinators are going to prepare. Mm. You're going to need Marvin Mims to do that too.
1: I'm with you.
0: Yes or no?
1: I'm a big fan of Marvin Mims.
0: Is it yes or is it obviously yes? Which one?
1: You're going to have a chance to win a $50 gift card. The Sam's Number 3 Diner and Bar coming up here in 30 minutes from right now. 525. We will give you a chance to win a $50 gift card to Sam's Number 3 Diner and Bar. Does that answer your question?
0: No, it does not.
1: Okay, we'll be right back on KOA.
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15: California is forming a teen tech council to get student input on technology and AI. The council includes 20 teens from over 10 districts. Just recently, students discussed AI in schools, safety, and tech's impact. Only New York has a similar council. This comes as California considers banning social media for kids under 16 and restricting AI chatbots. It also comes as tech companies like Meta and Google are being sued by multiple school districts, including those in California, for allegedly harming teens. An unprecedented number of Apple users are receiving an alert about a spyware attack. TechCrunch says a nonprofit that monitors hacks says they're getting 30 to 40% more requests for help than they normally receive. Some members of Ukraine's armed services are receiving the alerts, and experts say people should use lockdown mode to block the attack. An AI workflow automation company, Relay, is shutting down, and many of its workers are going to Google Chrome. Founder and CEO Jacob Bank is now rejoining Google as VP of Product for Chrome. Tech Report. I'm at Mattinson.
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22: 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I'm Chad Bauer.
8: New Broncos receiver Jalen Waddle is back at practice after missing some time. Quarterback Bo Nix said that he looks forward to having another weapon at wide receiver.
10: He's an elite player, and he makes our room better with him out there on the field. Again, adds a different level of explosiveness and just allows other guys to be better.
8: Nix is expected to start Friday against the Packers in a power field at Mile High, but it's not yet known if Waddle will play. The future of Front Range firefighting is being discussed in Golden. Democratic Senator John Hickenlooper says technological advances like artificial intelligence will be utilized.
11: The ability to do things, have codes that are better thought out and integrated on a regional basis make things much more defensible.
8: Hickenlooper praised the collaborative effort from Colorado firefighters this summer, while leaders from 10 local fire protection districts highlighted the need for more federal support. Sad news from the world of rock and roll. ZZ Top's drummer Frank Beard has died at the age of 77. He died at his home in Texas while in hospice care. An exact cause was not given. The band canceled today's show in Salt Lake City and tomorrow's in Colorado Springs due to the news. Beard had been dealing with health issues for years and stepped away from touring with the band last year. Fox 31 pinpoint weather, mostly cloudy tonight with a low of 60. Tomorrow, mostly sunny. Scattered thunderstorms, Wednesday's high 89. It's 86 in Denver. Our next update at 5:30. From the Common Spirit Health KOA News Desk, I'm Chad Bauer. Let's get a check on traffic with Dave O'Brien.
22: Traffic is heavy all around the Denver metro, but is moving at the usual speeds for this time of day, with a few exceptions. A stalled vehicle on southbound I-25 at 6th Avenue is causing backup starting at Spear. And then further south of that, there's a stalled vehicle in the right lane of southbound I-25 at Hamden. You can still exit beyond the stall, but those two issues will add about 10 minutes to your drive between downtown and the Denver Tech Center. A crash on northbound I-25 after I-76 has moved to the left shoulder. Watch for some slowing there as well. Eastbound I-70 is moving at 30 from Quebec to Chambers. Westbound I-70 is moving at 25 from I-270 to Brighton. Both directions of Chambers are closed between 103rd and 104th because of a broken water main. And there are crashes on northbound York at 64th and eastbound 56th at Uvalda. I'm Dave O'Brien on KOA, 850 AM and 94.1 FM.
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24: All right, welcome back. Just after 5 o'clock. Dave's not here. Ryan Edwards, Nick Ferguson, we're on until 6 o'clock. We hand things off to the Rockies. Rockies and Dodgers tonight. Last night was kind of a... Well, the one got away from them pretty quick. We'll see if they can bounce back tonight. Yeah, you went 2-0.
25: Wait, you say got away from them really quick.
24: Yeah, I mean,
25: that was quick to a fast start.
24: And they battled back late, but it was... I mean, at that point, it was pretty far out of reach.
25: It's the Dodgers you're playing against.
24: Yeah, the Dodgers. So
25: it's always...
24: They're going to win again.
25: Difficult.
24: They're going to win again, aren't they?
25: I'll tell you later.
24: I'm saying the Dodgers are going to win.
25: The championship?
24: Yeah.
25: Oh, there's strong possibility, for sure. Yes. Strong possibility.
24: I don't even feel like you and I just naturally disagree on a lot of things.
25: Yes.
24: But we both agree the Dodgers are the best team in baseball right now, right?
25: Without a doubt.
24: Yeah.
25: And it's just something unique about them, how they run the organization and how they run their farm system, right? They're looking for talent and something unique. And they are an organization that at the trade deadline, they're willing to make moves, right? And it's like, we don't care what it's going to cost us. We want to go out and get a great pitcher. We're going to go spend the money. And as a pitcher or anyone player acquired by the Dodgers, like, dude, I have a chance to win every single year.
24: Mm-hmm.
25: So hopefully the Rockies get to that point. And here's what I'll say. Di Podesta and the changes that they made, I love the changes. This team is not where everyone wants them to be. But I would like to say that they're trending in the right direction because really quickly. Other years with Rockies teams, when they were down that big early, like in the third inning, they were probably giving up.
0: Agreed.
25: But they fought back.
0: They kept fighting.
25: They fought back. And to me, that is what I'm looking for. You're looking for some type of progression. So it's not this year is not their year. You know, maybe in 2 years it will be.
0: But there's a lot of things that you can sort of build around, and there's a culture that they're building.
25: And that's what you have to look at.
0: Like, I agree.
25: If you're a Rockies fan, I know you're frustrated, but look at some of the things that they're doing. Say, look, at some point you're going to have a chance because they're giving you some good players, right? You have Carriage is a good player that, once again, you put some more pieces around him. Now you change, but the biggest thing the Rockies need to change is their pitching.
0: Yeah. I mean, no, you got some hitters, man. Carrick, you mentioned him, Rumfield, Goodman. I mean, you've got some talented hitters, but you're right. The pitching is always going to be the thing for the Rockies. And you know, maybe with the 40% that the Walton Penner family, I guess more specifically Greg Penner and Carey, what they were able to do and put money towards the Rockies, maybe that will help a little bit here in the offseason for the pitching. Now, again, assuming we don't have a lockout, but.
25: Assuming we don't have a lockout, but. Now you have a lead singer type ownership.
0: Now here we go again.
25: Stepping up to the plate, if you will.
0: Mm.
25: I mean, it's about resources, man.
0: We did get a quick text here. It said, Ryan, would Nick go to a restaurant that only had chefs and no waiters? It's a good question.
25: Yes, chef.
0: It's a good show, by the way.
25: Yes.
0: The Bear. Yeah. So no waiters. By the way, they have waiters in The Bear.
25: I mean, they do. And that's not to say I wouldn't go to a restaurant that didn't have any waiters, but sometimes those waiters are the lead vocalists because they're out delivering in the food.
0: You got to be kidding me.
25: But they're delivering the food. They're delivering the food. They're setting the tempo, right?
0: So we have all lead singers. Waiters, yes. The chefs.
25: Wait. Some of the wait staff are backup singers because sometimes they don't treat some of the patrons the right way. But then you have your rock stars. Your rock star, you know, serve got individuals, male and female, that go out there and they deliver the food, they drop it off. Those are the people that you go, you know what? That person has worked their tail off. Good tip for you, buddy.
0: You know, I should have known better. Because this is the thing, like we put an analogy through like the Nick Ferguson-o-meter or whatever it is. Like, and on the other side of it, he will take that analogy and make it so unbelievably abstract that nobody, and I mean nobody, would possibly understand what you meant. Like, I took a very simple concept analogy and you twisted it into a direction that I think we all feel dumber for.
25: I didn't twist it. I mean, you put something out there and I just gave my response.
0: Okay.
25: So the text said, well, do you think, you know, would you go to a restaurant where they were all chefs? So I said, yeah, I would.
0: Yeah, because the waiters are also lead singers.
25: Hey, you got to validate. All lead singers in my mind. I'm validating.
0: And you killed me for the participation trophy stuff. Okay, so today in practice, obviously a little bit chippy. That's we've talked about that quite a bit. And if you missed any parts of that, including our conversation with Dave Logan at the beginning of the show, we invite you to check out the completely free and totally awesome iHeartRadio app, which has our podcast that you can subscribe to. So go check that out. So we're not going to relitigate a lot of that. But the thing I wanted to ask you, because I know that you always want me to ask you about the defense. So before we get back into some of the things that Davis Webb and Bo Nix said today, which was fascinating, talking about the communication side of the helmet. What did you think about the defensive performance against Atlanta? And especially when you contextualize it to what we think Atlanta is, like how good they are, because I feel like a lot of people are looking at that game and saying, in a sort of a dismissive way, well, the Falcons aren't very good, so I don't know if I really learned all that much.
25: Well, when you look at the Falcons team, they were not that good coming into the season, the team that Kevin Stefanski took over, and I knew with the Broncos playing them, their depth wasn't that great. What we saw on display was how well the Broncos have drafted and developed a lot of the young talent. And this is why I look at the Broncos as being a Super Bowl contender, because at some point you're going to have to lean on your backup players. And the Broncos backup players actually play well. Now, At the same time, I had to tell Broncos fans, don't get too high, don't get too low. Someone was like, oh, yeah, man, you know, the team is going to go, like, undefeated. And I'm like, whoa, slow down. And then you had a section of the fan base that was a little disappointed, and they really didn't give players credit because it was against the Falcons. I totally understand it. But like I told you, look at the production level at each guy at each position. What did they do? And you have to temper your expectation because it is preseason, but did you go out and execute? Did Stidham go out and make the throws that we anticipated that he can actually make? Absolutely. Does that mean as though, well, we should now take Bo out and insert Stidham? Hell no. That's not what that means. That means Stidham went out there, both him and Sam, and they did what they needed to do, just like with the running backs. In the running back battle, when they gave you the ball, did you run through the hole? Did you, like Jonah Coleman, it seemed like things were clogged up on the right side. He put his foot in the ground, he found daylight. That's showing vision. That's showing balance. But then if you're Jaleel McLaughlin, who had a couple of good plays, what did he do? He put the ball on the turf, right? And he kind of takes away from every positive thing that he was doing up to that point. So the idea is you look at each individual player, you assess them to the guy they're competing with in their room, and you say, well, how well did they compete versus one another?
0: I'm with you. And I also, and what I said on Monday, so I guess this was yesterday, the processes, like they were clean. Like everything that they did from an execution standpoint, except for maybe some stuff on special teams. But those are the markings of good teams. Whether they beat the Packers or not, they got an 8-game winning streak so far in the preseason. We'll see if they can continue that. It's not the end of the world. I like what Sean said yesterday, though. He's like, hey, if they're keeping score, we might as well try and win. I agree with that. But ultimately, if you fall to the Packers on Friday, nobody's going to lose sleep on that. You just want to continue to have clean processes, right? You want to continue to execute, and you want to go out there and prove that, because that's what good teams do. You know, I was thinking about this after that game. The Buffalo Bills. You remember a few years ago when the Broncos played the Buffalo Bills in preseason? And
25: yes.
0: They got it handed to them in every phase, all three levels. So all phases and first team quarterback, second team quarterback, like everybody lost. They all looked bad. And you know why that is? Because the Buffalo Bills were a superior team, right?
25: Right.
0: It wasn't just that it was a bad day for the Broncos. The Broncos were a bad team. This is Nathaniel Hackett year. The Broncos were a bad team. And that should have been a little bit of the sign to us that things were going to be kind of a tough year. It's not always an, you know, one-to-one equation with the preseason. But it was the processes. It was the execution. It was, well, we went into this game, and even though we didn't make a plan, we still played bad. Well, the Broncos go into the game against Atlanta, and you could just see, not only from a depth perspective, how talented, much more talented they are than the Atlanta Falcons, but they just had clean processes throughout. The Buffalo Bills dominated the Broncos that day because they were not only the superior team, but they were a team that knows who they are and what they were trying to accomplish that year, and the Broncos were not.
25: No, and you're absolutely right. And this is where you see the difference between then and now and the importance of maybe developing that talent over the years and making sure you have the right depth to go out there and compete. Like, when you look around the NFL, there's 32 teams. And every single team thinks that they have what it takes and this is going to be their year. And you really find out that, no, you were mistaken, because now you're forcing a backup center, a backup guard, a backup safety into action, and those individuals are not ready. For the Broncos, I would like to think that they've been built for this, right? That callus that Coach Payton talks about, I think when you look at what took place today in practice, albeit you may feel as though players shouldn't fight in practice and go after their own guys, there was something that you can learn from that. That you're still building team camaraderie, even in that melee that you have. And other teams have issues where guys get into these types of melee, but they're not built like the Broncos. And I'm not saying this because I'm a former player. I'm not saying this is because, you know, just the team has paid me to say this, right? This is not state-sponsored radio. It's the fact of saying what I know by what it is that I see. And this is why they brought back so many players, because in their mind, they're saying, okay, well, last year everyone thought it was a fluke. Let's bring everyone back again and show them that it's not a fluke. But here's the other thing, Ryan. Now, especially looking at the defensive side of the ball, you have so many guys who have been in this defense for 2-3 years now. So that means that they're going to play fast. And what we're seeing and the aggressiveness we're seeing at practice, that's only indicative of what the defense is going to present, because even though we've seen, and Vance Joseph talked about it, offense wins, defense wins, and they go back and forth. Each one of them is getting better. And that's the thing that you want to know as a fan, that when the chips are down, we have guys on this roster who can step up and play and not drop in production. That's what I'm looking for.
0: 100%. And some swagger.
25: Yes.
0: Right. I mean, really from both sides of the ball. Like that, and I talked about that from earlier today in practice, how there were signs earlier in the day before the melee happened, really from both sides of the ball. There were moments with the defense where you could see that the offense was getting under their skin, and then the defense retaliated that Torian York hit on Justin Jolie, which, by the way, listen, I know you like hitting.
25: Of course.
0: How do you feel about that in practice? How do you feel about a de-cleating hit on your own teammate in practice? Like, he turned his head. He had no time to react because Torian York was there, and he hit him up high enough that, again, he went down. His feet went up in the air, and he went down.
25: Ryan, I'm not the right person to
0: No, ask you're probably not the right.
25: Full transparency, I'm not. And the reason is because the coaches I've had.
0: Yeah.
25: And the way that they have, I guess, monitored practice. Look, there was a what happened today in practice. We had one of those take place my first year when I was with the Jets. And Bill Parcells was there. And it was me, Kevin Mawai, and a whole bunch of guys. And Parcells didn't stop it. I told my wife this story. My wife was like, why didn't they not stop it? Because what he did afterwards changed everything. He was like, oh, I'm sorry. You guys have this much energy to engage in this during practice. I guess we're not practicing tough enough. And he started one of the drills over, right? So we quickly learned that, yes, there's going to be issues, but we're not going to have a melee like this because we don't want to experience this type of thing. But I can understand how it happens. Because if one thing happens on either side of the ball and no one does anything about it, that sets the tone for everything else to come along. Like I told you earlier, when something happens in a game, they don't always catch the first person. They catch the second person. But that second person feels as though, you know what? I need some get back. I need to let you know that this is not going to happen. Just so happens is in a situation like that, it's a de-cleater, and then the offense said, you know what? Oh. Really?
0: Yeah.
25: Is that what we're doing now?
0: Well, it's a good thing. To your point, it's a good thing that the offense felt that way. It's a good thing that they were ready for some get back. We've seen some iterations of this offense that not only did they maybe not have very many guys that could do that, they didn't have the steam. They didn't have the ability to have get back. Like when Troy Franklin caught the touchdown pass through the hands of Jaquan McMillan, and he started celebrating.
25: What was the reaction of the offense?
0: The offense swarmed Troy Franklin, and they rubbed it in the face of the defense. They kicked the ball. They spiked the ball. They were just all over the place, pointing, screaming. And it was right on the heels of what happened with Justin Jolie. They had to have his back. Now, that wasn't like a one-for-one, but then the defense is like, oh yeah? Oh, okay. And then the next time, then they ended up knocking down the quarterback. Now, that's obviously a little bit out of bounds. But the point of it is you knew that this was like a one-for-one. Like, you were just, it was step up. And we just kept going. But I like that the offense had that. I like that the offense had guys that are willing to do that.
25: But you know what we're talking about.
0: And the talent to do it.
25: It's, can you respond?
0: That's right.
25: Because we've seen other NFL teams. We've seen this team before in a situation where they get punched in the face. And they never respond.
0: That's right.
25: So now you're building up that callus. You're building up that level of frustration because last year we saw Bo Nix have a lot of fourth quarter comebacks. Mm-hmm. And those fourth quarter comebacks were because you didn't do well in the first three quarters. So now you had to rally in the fourth quarter. What I'm seeing now is now the offense is being sharpened by the defense where they're like, oh, you guys think that you're the cream of the crop. Let me show you. That's what you want, right? We do something well, you do something well. That's what you want competition to be. That's how you build a competitive culture.
1: I agree.
25: Remember, competitive, not combative.
1: Before we hit the break here at the bottom of the hour, and again, we're going to give you a chance to win a $50 gift card to Sam's Number 3 Diner and Bar. I want to ask you about Jahdae Barron. Vance Joseph was asked about him today, like what he's seen so far with Jahdae Barron. I thought this was a great answer.
2: I see a guy who's training, who's stacking days, you know, who's getting better. I mean, he plays multiple spots for us. That's going to be valuable. He's nickel, he's a dime, he's sometimes a safety. Last year when Pat was out for three games, he played corner. You know, so that's his role right now. And he's, you know, he wants more, obviously. I want more for him. He has to earn it, obviously. You know, but it's a good secondary. And to have three or four good corners, man, that's a good thing, not a bad thing.
1: I love that he said the last part, that it's a good thing, not a bad thing. Oftentimes, the thing with Jahdae Barron, it gets treated like a bad thing, that he is not a starter already. You know, they tend to frame that, people tend to frame that, as a bad thing that Jahdae Barron hasn't ascended. But the fact is, as he pointed out, we have a lot of really good players.
25: Yes, you do, but you're absolutely right. There are people who are framing it like, well, he's not starting corner yet. They're playing him in all these other positions, so that must say something negative about him. No, that says something positive about the depth that you have. Mm-hmm. It's going to make it tough for you to beat out those guys. You have to do something extraordinary. What we saw in the Falcons game, I mean, that's a little of a bonus, whether it was a tip drill or not, but he knew exactly what to do with it, and it was a house call, right? But the idea is that you have a guy who has a versatility to do a number of things. But also, Vance Joseph said something that seemed like it was a dirty word at one point around here, where, you know, he said something about Jahdae Barron, you know, safety and all this other stuff. But sometimes, if I'm not mistaken, it was said that, no, Jahdae Barron, when, you know, you didn't see him at safety.
1: Well, that was, okay, so at that point in camp,
25: right?
1: I don't think he'd played much safety. Now, he might have now, like we're, you know, 2 weeks into this thing. I haven't been tracking him the entire time, but up to that point, which was like 3 days into camp, he had not played safety yet.
25: I say, man, let's not cap this young kid. He can do a multitude of things, use his versatility.
1: I'd like to see him as safety. I'm fine with that. I mean, listen, I'm fine with the idea of him playing all these different positions. In fact, it might even be in his best interest, certainly to learn all of them. But by next year, you have a decision with Brandon Jones. Maybe that's where we talk about getting in where you fit in. Well, like maybe that just, is the spot.
25: You have Riley, Brandon Jones,
1: and Jaquan.
25: And you have Jaquan.
1: That's right.
25: So just in case and people get upset, if Brandon Jones moves on and Jahdae Barron has played the safety position, people are going to be upset about that. But I'm saying, you know what? Pump your brakes, because now you got a guy who can play the safety position. And once you go to nickel or dime, you can drop him in at that position or even outside the corner. That's more value. That's value right there. But some people don't understand football or think about it in that way. I'm just saying.
1: You're really good at this. I like you.
25: Delightful.
1: All right, 303-713-8585. That's right, 303-713-8585 is the number you need to know right now. And be caller number 5, 303-713-8585. Before tonight's KOA's Rockies broadcast, win a $50 gift card to Sam's Number 3 Diner and Bar. Presenting sponsor of Strikeouts, KOA Sports gives away two $50 gift cards to Sam's Number 3 Diner and Bar every week on Rockies game days. We'll have another one to give away later this week, but you can win one tonight, right now. Caller number 5, 303-713-8585. And that $50 gift card to Sam's Number 3 Diner and Bar is going to be yours. You, I know you're a big fan of Sam's Number 3.
25: Oh, yes. I mean, not like Shannon, though. Shannon liked to get like an 8-egg omelet and hash browns. And I don't know where he puts that stuff.
1: Yeah. Well, that's only round one.
3: When it comes to omelets, I'm a lead singer.
25: Apparently so. You and your stomach.
1: By the way, Rick Lewis is chiming in on the text line. He is not a fan of you throwing shade at drummers. You're going to have to answer for this at some point.
25: What did I say bad about drummers?
1: You've been hammering away at drummers all afternoon.
25: No, I didn't. I just said if I had to choose, I want to be lead singer.
1: You've been out to get drummers, and honestly,
25: those are your words. Those are your words.
1: Somebody should stop you. We'll be right back on KOA.
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39: 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It's called Money Stuff.
40: People frequently say to me, I enjoy your newsletter, but I'd like to hear you say it into my ear. And I say, that would take a long time. 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
39: When it comes to Money Stuff, you write about a range of topics. 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
40: A smaller range.
39: Right. We only have 30 minutes.
40: And in that time, we will talk about weird stories from the world of finance that somehow illuminate or say something interesting about how finance works. You know, like money stuff.
39: All the money stuff.
40: All the stuff.
39: Yeah. We will be talking about ETFs, the world of investing. That's what I like to talk about. We'll probably talk about horses and dressage a fair amount, I
40: would
39: say.
40: 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And, you know, we'll talk to people, maybe we'll have some guests on, and we'll answer some reader questions if you have any. I'm Matt Levine, the Money Stuff columnist at Bloomberg Opinion.
39: And I'm Katie Greifeld. I'm a reporter and an anchor with Bloomberg News.
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1: KOA News Time is 5:32. I'm Chad Bauer. We're still in the middle of a hot summer, but the long-term forecast calls for a lot of snow in the mountains this winter.
2: National Weather Service meteorologist Russell Danielson says all it takes is the water near the equator to be 3.6 degrees warmer than normal.
3: Very high likelihood of what the National Weather Service calls a strong El Nino.
2: He says the state needs the snowfall.
3: The odds are pretty darn in favor of it helping those reservoirs. Snow coming, the rain coming.
2: Vail Resorts just announced opening day. And Jacob Marquardt says they're aiming for first runs at Keystone in October.
5: We're definitely doing our snow dances to deliver a lot of powder this upcoming winter season.
2: Danielson says nothing is set in stone yet. Keenan Dixon, KOA.
1: Lawyers for Meta are disputing claims that made Facebook and Instagram addictive to kids in a landmark federal trial getting underway today in California. Colorado, Kentucky, New Jersey, and California are seeking $1.4 trillion in damages. Meta CEO Mark Zuckerberg will testify in the trial. The Dodgers beat the Rockies 11-5 in the opening game of the series at Coors Field last night. They'll play again this evening. KOA coverage starts at 6, first pitch at 6:40. The Rockies will be without catcher Hunter Goodman. He's been placed on the IL with a left shoulder strain. Braxton Fulford has been recalled from Albuquerque. Fox 31, pinpoint weather, mostly cloudy tonight, low of 60. Tomorrow, mostly sunny, scattered thunderstorms. Wednesday's high, 89. It's 85 in Denver. Our next update during Rockies on Deck. From the Common Spirit Health KOA News Desk, I'm Chad Bauer on KOA. Let's get a check on traffic with Dave O'Brien.
8: Traffic is getting heavier, and there are a couple of incidents on Denver highways right now. A crash on eastbound Boulder Turnpike before 104th Church Ranch is blocking the left mainline lane. The left express lane and right lanes are getting by. Delays start before Wadsworth. A crash on eastbound I-70 at the ramp to Chambers is on the right shoulder. That is adding to the usual slowing between I-270 and Chambers on eastbound I-70. There's an accident on eastbound 6th Avenue at Wadsworth blocking the right lane. Traffic is slow starting after Garrison, and there are crashes on westbound Mississippi after Kalispell, northbound Broadway at Arapahoe, and on eastbound 56th at Uvalda. I'm Dave O'Brien on KOA, 850 AM and 94.1 FM.
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0: not think of Mike Tyson. Like, for the rest of my life, I'll always think of Mike Tyson in this song.
1: That's what you think about Mike Tyson?
0: Every time. Don't you?
1: No, I don't.
0: What do you think about?
1: Miami Vice.
0: Oh, that's a good one. That's a good poll.
1: Yes, dude. Come on. Mike Tyson was like, okay, yeah, that was a great scene.
0: Come on, man. The Hangover?
1: Yes, but the original, how it happened.
0: No, I understand.
1: Crockett and Tubbs.
0: Listen, man, I know I just wasn't a big Miami Vice person. Don't judge me. I wasn't as old during the Miami Vice time.
1: Huh? What? What? What do you mean old?
0: I was just saying it was a little before my time. I was like a young teenager.
1: You could have said that was a little before my time.
0: Yeah.
1: Why did you look at me and Shannon? And you had to drop the three-letter word.
0: I think it's because you both looked at me with so incredulous. Like, it was the guffaw. Like, oh, I cannot believe
1: the audacity.
0: The audacity to not love Miami Vice.
1: Yes.
2: I mean, Nicky did stop at a payphone in that scene.
1: Yeah, he did.
0: That's right.
1: He did stop at a payphone.
0: Yeah.
1: Right? To call his wife. Right? Yeah. Call his wife. Yes. Yes. But you know what? Here's what we also know. Right?
0: But at least I knew the reference.
1: Yes, you did.
0: Yeah.
1: But here's something else. I mean, during the break, we were talking about the whole thing about backup singers and drummers or whatever. And no, I don't have any, you know, ill will towards drummers. But we did talk about how Dave Grohl went from being a drummer to lead singer.
0: Mm-hmm.
1: We talked about, you know, Phil Collins, drummer.
0: Don Henley.
1: All lead singers. And I said this to you as you were walking out the door. That is interesting. They all went from being drummers to being what? Lead singers.
0: But then they go back to the drums too.
1: Yeah. But that lead singer being out there in the front, like Don Henley, you know, instead of being a drummer for the Eagles, he was a front man. He didn't have to worry about Fry or anyone else. He was the guy.
0: Multiple front men.
1: No.
0: The Eagles is a bad example for you.
1: Why is it a bad example?
0: Because they all got to be the lead singer.
1: At some point.
0: Yeah.
1: And that's the whole point. Everyone wants to be the lead singer at some point.
0: You think you won?
1: At some point. I'm not saying that I won anything, right? There are no prizes here. I'm just saying that there's several examples of individuals going from backup roles to being lead singer. Like Bobby Brown in New Edition.
0: On the Voice.
1: He didn't want to be, you know, just want to do what boys. He wanted to be bad boy Bobby Brown. And he did.
0: How'd that work out for him?
1: Worked out pretty well.
0: Yeah, actually, it's
2: Now that I think about it. Yes. Mr. Ferguson, welcome to Chefs Only. Seat yourself.
1: Yes. Thank you. Table for two, please.
0: Chefs Only.
1: Yes.
0: Yeah. And then when the food is up, they're going to make you come get it yourself. Sit back down.
1: I don't mind going. Listen, I can go get it myself, so I don't have to tip anyone. Right?
0: See, now we're in the real Nick Ferguson.
1: What are you talking about?
0: Range here.
1: No. See,
0: you don't like tipping.
1: See, you thought you were going to box me.
0: You don't like tipping.
1: I have to go get my own food.
0: You don't like tipping.
1: Yes.
2: You already have your own condiments.
0: Yes. You already bring your own condiments, your own honey.
1: So I'm good. I don't have to tip.
0: There's a funny moment, an interesting moment. And Troy Rank, I imagine, is writing an article. So I don't want to spoil Troy Rank's article. I can't wait to read it. But he asked Davis Webb and Bo Nix about the interaction in the helmet, the 15 seconds. And what that's like. And so here's what Davis Webb says that he talks about with Bo Nix.
3: 15 seconds, it's off. I think it's play dependent, situation dependent. You know, some plays are like reading, you know, a Green Eggs and Ham book. Like he knows it like the back of his hand. The other ones are like Harry Potter, like the fourth book. So there'll be a few reminders on that one. But
4: you're just saying stuff.
3: Yeah, I think every play is different. You know, everyone's got their own little flavor on it.
1: Wait, are we talking one fish, two fish, red fish, blue fish?
0: Yeah, you know, I think I understand the analogy. Again, probably a better analogy than you'll ever use. But I think that he's trying to do, saying that Dr. Seuss, for example, is something we all kind of know. And then he said Harry Potter, the fourth book. And I'm like, oh, really? The Harry Potter fourth book? Is that complex? There's a complex. So he was talking about different levels of complexity of the way he has to convey the play or what he needs Bo Nix in the office to do. Here's what Bo Nix said.
5: It's obviously different. They're two different play callers and they're two different people. They're going to have different.
0: I'm sorry. He was asked about the comparison between Sean Payton and Davis Webb on how different they are in the helmet.
5: It's obviously different. They're two different play callers, and they're two different people. They're going to have different mannerisms. I think, Sean did a really good job my first couple of years just not distracting me with different things and not being extra and, just giving me the play. He would give me a few reminders if I needed them, but really it was just the play, and he kept me in it, and, it was very beneficial for me as a young kid getting into the league. Now I think with Davis, he understands where I'm at on my level, and he can also push me, give me a little bit more, and also be a little extra at times. And he's always going to be the guy that sends me a joke in every once in a while and sort of keeps it lighthearted and, just as serious as this game is, it can also be fun at the same time.
0: I love that. And it does have to be tailored kind of not only to the quarterback, but how you are. And so Davis Webb, who's a little bit younger in this case. He just came off the
1: He's not old as you.
0: Well, I wasn't going to go that far, but I was just saying that he played recently, right? He played not only played the position, but he also played recently. Might be able to communicate and might be able to talk to Bo Nix in a way that is more identifiable for Bo. That's kind of my point.
1: Well, when Jalen Waddle arrived here, he was asked a question about Davis Webb and what their interactions been like. And what it's like being coached by a guy who is not that far removed from the field, and he's being handed the keys right away. What was that like? And he was like, it was like talking to another player.
0: Mm-hmm.
1: And that is value, and that's important. And here's the other thing I said. When I found out the Broncos were going to make this move, think about what Davis Webb's connection was to Bo as the quarterback's coach. But more importantly, if you want to see what it really truly looks like, just go back in time and remove all your naysayer, bias or whatever. When Russell Wilson was here, and I remember watching that Detroit Lions game where Coach Payton ripped, and we all saw it.
0: Oh, yeah.
1: We all saw him rip Russell. When Russell sat down, the first person who came to him, who was who?
0: Davis Webb.
1: Right? And that's a connection that you want to have, and that's why Davis finds himself in this position, and this is going to be relied on heavy throughout the season. There's going to be some times where the Broncos are going to put up numbers. You're going to be like, oh, my God. Then there's going to be some times where it's like, ooh, man, that was a little rough. But this is where David's connection, even I know Taylor Kilgore is the quarterback's coach, but this is where the connection of Bo and Davis Webb is going to be essential. And to me, listening to Bo make those comments, he was alluding to that.
0: Mm-hmm.
1: How each guy is a little different, and sometimes you have to keep it a little loose. He may tell him a joke. Because think about it. If you're in a tense situation, your butt cheeks are already tight. I mean, you fart and you fart out a diamond. That's how tight it is, right? Just to give you somewhat of an idea. But knowing as though a coach was give you a funny joke to relieve the tension, to have you drop your guard and focus, that means a lot for every single player, but more importantly, the quarterback.
0: I'd love to follow up on that analogy, but I really don't want to. I think we're good. I think we're...
1: Hey, man. You get the idea. Pressure making diamonds.
0: Oh, we all get it. We all we all get it. All right, from the K-Way Traffic Center, here's Dave O'Brien.
4: A crash eastbound on the Boulder Turnpike before 104th Church Ranch is blocking the two left mainline lanes. The left express lane and right lane are getting by. Delays start before Wadsworth. A crash eastbound on 6th Avenue at Wadsworth is blocking the right lane. Slowing there starts after Garrison. An accident is blocking the right shoulder of westbound I-70 between Floyd Hill and Idaho Springs. That had been in the left, the right lane, so traffic is a little slow coming down Floyd Hill. And there are crashes on westbound Mississippi after Kalispell, northbound Santa Fe at Iowa, northbound Broadway at Arapahoe, and on eastbound 56 at Uvalda. I'm Dave O'Brien on KOA, 850 AM and 94.1 FM.
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0: That's Neil Peart, right?
1: Yeah, of course it is. You can hear that. I mean, if you're going to be one of the most famous drummers of all time, I had a clip of Neil Peart come through my timeline. The algorithm stuff is all weird, right? Social media?
2: Yeah.
1: But so, randomly, a Neil Peart, like from way back in the day.
2: Just popped up.
1: And it's like jaw-dropping. It's like watching when the Michael Jordan docu-series came out during COVID, right?
2: Yeah.
1: And for people that were big LeBron James people who continue to tout that he was the best of all time, and then you watch.
2: Which is a lie.
1: It is a lie. Thank you. I'm glad we finally agree on something. But it was, you watch Michael play, and you're like, oh, man, that's what it looks like.
2: Yes.
1: And you grow up watching him, and you remember it being great, but then you see it, like, laid out, and you go, oh, yeah, okay, now. I'm glad I had the refresher in my head. And so seeing Neil Peart, who I continue to say is probably one of the greatest drummers of all time, if not the. My drummer in our band would always look at Neil Peart as like the pink dragon, like just unattainable kind of thing. Not like that, Shannon. Just like you know, mythical. That's right. Neil Peart is mythical because he had so nobody could do what he did, and all the drums and all the setup. Like nobody would want to do it like that, and the fact that he was able to do it in such a high level. It was like a unicorn.
2: You know, it's like watching, you know, Prince perform.
1: Yeah.
2: And you're going like, if you ever wanted to know what it looks like, you're like, you look at certain people and go like, that's it.
1: That's it.
2: That's it.
1: Yeah. All right. We got Rockies baseball coming up here in just a little bit. Let's get to Show Me the Money. 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So last night, Nick Ferguson.

0: The over.
1: The bet is also on the Dodgers and over.
0: The over.
1: I don't have Dave's pick just yet. By the way, you're 2-0. We're all 1-1. I'm going to go Rockies and over.
2: The Rockies over. And over.
1: Yeah, they do in game twos.
2: Game two.
1: They fight back.
2: They fought back last night, so.
1: Well, they did fight back last night. It was too little too late. But I like the Rockies to cover, and I like the over. We'll see what Dave ends up doing. But we're all kind of right there. And you may be up 4-0. It has not worked out so well for you, though, in recent weeks.
2: Wait a
1: because
2: minute.
1: You don't close. Listen, man, coffee's for closers. You don't close. So you got to work on closing. You get off these hot starts, man. Remember the tortoise and the hare?
2: Yeah, I do.
1: Yeah, man. You
2: great story.
1: Yeah, you're just speeding out of the gates. And then.
2: But here's the thing about this, Ryan. Even though I get out the gate really fast, here's the only thing, is that I can't control what these teams decide to do in some of these games. Mm. That's out of my control.
1: Is it, though?
2: So it is.
1: Okay.
2: I don't have a Harry Potter wand that I can wave around, right? I don't.
1: Okay. Well, anyways, we'll see what you end up doing. I, by the way, was really proud of last week. I was able to fade Ben.
2: Yes.
1: And I won. Like, I didn't have to put any thought into it. That might be the best win, most gratifying win, to put no thought into it whatsoever and just fade the guy in the front.
2: Do you want to strut around the studio?
1: I kind of wanted to, but it's been a weird week. I haven't been able to celebrate this one, but I thought you would appreciate it here in a couple of moments that we have.
2: Hey, listen, I appreciate it. If you want to strut around like a peacock, show your feathers.
1: Sounds good.
2: Sounds like you want to be a lead singer.
1: Oh, is this John Bon? Oh, that's a good one. That's a good one. All right, that does it for us. Nick, you're the best. I appreciate you.
2: Appreciate you.
1: Yep. Chad Scott, love you too. Always good to see you. We got Rockies baseball coming up next.
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23: A good learning experience, and Zach rips it into the right field corner. It will score Amador. They'll hold Sullivan at third. It's an RBI double for Zach Veen. It's 11-5, Los Angeles.
3: And that would be your final as the boys from Blake ran into the witch that is the Los Angeles Dodgers, who got great pitching by Blake Snell, who threw 6 innings of one-run baseball, and combined that with Shohei Ohtani going 4 for 5 with 2 long balls, and the Dodgers flat out dominated the Rockies. And speaking of Shohei, check this out. He's hitting .413 with 9 home runs and 24 RBI during his current 21-game hitting streak here at Coors Field. Goodness. Take it easy, man. Jeez. All right, now, here is what's in store for you guys over the course of the next 38 and a half minutes as Ryan Feltner and the Rockies will look to even the series against Eric Lauer and the Dodgers. As always, Zach Goodman will lead us off tonight as he'll catch up with the man who posted a 0 in his Major League pitching debut last night, Troy Johnson, in our pregame interview.
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